0: S&P 500 lost 19 points. The NASDAQ dropped 138. Valley weather right now, mostly cloudy, 87 degrees here at Radio City. ABC 30's Christine Gregory has our forecast.
1: Hopefully you're enjoying the less hot conditions as temperatures remain in the upper 80s and low 90s today with a mix of clouds and some sun, especially later today. We should see drier conditions after seeing a few spotty showers earlier this morning. The weekend will promise more sunshine for all. Also note the higher elevations could still see shower activity later tonight before drying out for the weekend. And we'll still stay in the mid 90s before a taste of the 80s arrive Tuesday next week. For KMJ, ABC 30's meteorologist Christine Gregory.
0: Checking traffic across the valley. In Clovis, we have a solo vehicle accident at Knees and Armstrong Avenues. Here in Fresno, we have reports of a brush fire on the side of the roadway at the Chestnut Avenue on-ramp to eastbound 180. Also in Fresno, traffic is heavy both directions of the 180 at the northbound 41 connector. This traffic report is brought to you by Chichansey Gold Resort and Casino. 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
6: 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Fresno Unified's cutting funding for K-6 field trips. Do you agree or disagree with that decision? 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Hopefully, let's see. You know what? No. We had the story earlier that nobody showed up to the school board meeting where they were scheduled to talk about this, despite 5,000 signatures on a petition being circulated by the union. And, a lot of conversation. Oh, good. I'm not the only person who cares. We have votes. Right now, the majority, 52%, saying academics and field trips are both equally important. 32% saying, don't do that. Keep the field trips funded. and 16% landing in the neighborhood of the Grinch. Oh, yeah, I agree with cutting funding for field trips. By the way, if you go to KMJNow.com, right there on the main page, you're going to see a slate, a Matrix-esque image of a hacker, and the headline, exclusive, Glenna's nine-week nightmare. Wednesday, we had KMJ advertising executive Glenna Morgan in the studio. She was joined by her financial advisor, Ryan Del Carlo. We also had Fresno County District Attorney Lisa Smitkamp and CEO of Kingsview Behavioral Health, Dr. Amanda Nugent-Devine. And Glenna told an outrageous story. 9 weeks of psychological terrorism that almost ended with her sending over $100,000 to scammers who were pretending to be New York Police Department, Department of Homeland Security, Citibank. It is an insane story. And if you hit that link, you'll see some images from the afternoon with Glenna, D.A. Smitkamp, Dr. Devine, and Mr. Del Carlo, as well as a complete installment of the podcast. It does run a little longer than the usual podcast, but this story, it took some telling. Check it out. Maybe add it to your weekend listening rotation. Mark Gordon is the governor of Wyoming. I don't think it'll surprise any of you that he is a Republican. And Mark Gordon is concerned about the behavior of election observers who visited a polling station in Cheyenne. These were two election monitors from the Department of Justice. They attempted to interview voters and to examine voting machines during Wyoming's primaries last week. The federal election monitors arrived at a polling site in Cheyenne, largest city and the capital of Wyoming, with no advance notice. They showed up at about 7 a.m. Tuesday. The Laramie County Clerk, Deborah Lee, says that they asked to interview voters and inspect the machines, but they were denied. Governor Gordon says it was aggressive, unexpected, disruptive, and certainly did not show respect for the state. We are going to get to the bottom of it as best we can. The DOJ does monitor polling sites during elections, but the visits to Wyoming came along with the president's interest in finding evidence of fraud and vote tampering. Now, we all know the 2020 thing, and we all know that this is a story that has been told and investigated, and there is no evidence of widespread fraud or vote tampering as a result of the 2020 election or any subsequent election. But Mr. Trump has deployed the resources of the federal government, in this case, the Justice Department, to investigate what he says are claims of vote tampering and voter fraud. Now it's raising alarm with one of his guys. You got a Republican governor in a red, red, red state raising the alarm and questioning if the DOJ is going to try and intervene if they're unhappy with how congressional majorities start to look as Election Day unwinds in November. Now, Gordon is described by the Times as a low-key Republican who leads one of the country's most conservative states. At a meeting with election officials Wednesday, Governor Gordon said he's concerned by the behavior of the election observers. Quote, I feel very strongly about the federal government coming in and taking our guns. I don't like that. And I don't like the federal government coming in and taking our votes either. The monitors ultimately visited six polling places, showing their credentials only when asked. Governor Gordon said in the interview that their behavior was, in his opinion, very odd. And he has asked the state attorney general to investigate the matter. The observers cited statutes related to the Americans with Disabilities Act and the Civil Rights Act. Now, the invocation of those two, this is not the first place that we've heard those two things invoked by folks who might not have the legal training to appreciate both their relationship and their relationship to the right of an American citizen to vote. There's a little air of sovereign citizen in that that I don't like coming from a DOJ official or a pair of DOJ officials. This sounds like the gobbledygook coming out of anti-masker quackers. So the DOJ's observers have visited polling places in other states, including Minneapolis. The agency said Tuesday they sent 80 monitors to seven states during primary season. But the request to interview voters and gain access to machines in Wyoming are unusual. And they're coming at a moment when the DOJ is locked into a legal battle with about 30 states. They continue to demand private, unredacted voter rolls in a hunt for evidence of non-citizen voting. In early July, the DOJ sent letters to every state and Washington warning election officials would be criminally prosecuted if they allowed ballots to be cast by non-citizens. The election monitors who came to Wyoming said that they had been sent to assess whether the election was in compliance with federal civil rights and voting rights laws. But their questions were outside the scope of federal voting rights laws. They included questions about the nature, length, and timing of poll worker training. Monitors requested training guides and asked how our new election equipment was acquired and wanted to examine the tabulators. Ms. Lee says that their conduct demonstrated a complete disregard for the laws of the state and the state's right to administer their elections. The Office of the U.S. Attorney in Wyoming, Darren D. Smith, did not immediately respond to questions about the election monitors and their behavior. In a statement provided by the DOJ's Washington office, Mr. Smith, who is the U.S. Attorney in Wyoming, apparently said that voters deserved, quote, absolute confidence that their ballots are secure and their voices are heard without interference. We're working alongside local officials to ensure every lawful vote is protected. At the meeting on Wednesday, the governor of Wyoming told the Wyoming Secretary of State that he doesn't believe the U.S. Attorney's office in Wyoming was aware that DOJ observers would be visiting. The Wyoming Secretary of State, Chuck Gray, who did once claim that the 2020 election was not legitimate, told Governor Gordon that he understood that Mr. Smith from the Wyoming DOJ office had been given advance notice about the observers, and Gray says that election law does provide for observation, and that's true. You and I can go observe elections. A spokesperson for the DOJ also says that Mr. Smith had been given advance notice. Now, coming back to the county clerk, Ms. Lee, she said in a statement that the DOJ, the officials told her that the decision to deploy monitors to Wyoming was made on short notice. And the DOJ issued a statement the day of the Wyoming primary saying that it was deploying observers to Wyoming and Florida to ensure, quote, transparency, ballot security, and compliance with federal law. Now, most of the DOJ's monitoring efforts have been uneventful. A letter sent in June to election officials in Wayne County, Michigan, which included Detroit, became a bit of a flashpoint. That letter described polling sites with machines that were not working and at least one site with a shortage of provisional ballots. The Detroit City Clerk, Janice Winfrey, responded, "It is important to address election performance based on facts rather than falsehoods that lead to baseless conclusions." She added that the Department of Justice assertions form a baseless conclusion that becomes a pretext for additional monitoring of Detroit elections. I have zero reservation about monitoring elections. And again, you and I can go monitor elections. If you're interested in doing so, reach out to the county clerk's office. Let them know that you want to do that, and they'll tell you when and where to report to observe the election, depending upon where you would like to be. Being an election observer does not entitle you to touch the machines. It does not entitle you to question voters. It does not entitle you to interrogate election workers. It entitles you to stand by and to observe what is happening, to make a note if you see something of concern so that you are able to bring it to the attention of a registrar or a county clerk. Those rules apply even if you're from the Department of Justice, because the executive branch does not have authority over the administration of elections unless the Department of Justice has probable cause to believe that a crime has been committed or is being committed. They do not have purview in the election process. It is a process administered by the states. The Department of Justice absolutely should be showing up and monitoring elections, as should any concerned citizen. The Department of Justice should not be interfering in elections. If they have legitimate concerns, if they have probable cause to believe that something inappropriate has happened, there is a correct order of operations. But two people who do not appear to have any sort of legal education, they're talking about the Civil Rights Act and the ADA laws rather than voting rights, voting laws. One can only speculate as to whether or not they actually have any sort of technical education that would render their opinion about tabulators or other voting machines anything other than a guess. November's coming. I cannot abide interference, not from illegal aliens casting votes, not from disqualified persons like felons interfering in the election, not from mail carriers who take it upon themselves to ditch ballots because they don't like the people they're delivering to, not from crackpots out of Jefferson County that think registering their dog to vote is proving some kind of point, even as they get caught and brought into court to answer for having done so, you know, kind of defeating the whole point that they thought they were making. I understand the administration's concern, but if the administration does not play this strictly according to the law, it undermines the validity of their concerns, much less any investigation that they intend to embark upon. What happened in Wyoming was foolish, and those two representatives of the DOJ absolutely should be dragged in front of Todd Blanche and required to explain what the hell they thought they were doing.
0: Well, in Clovis, we still have a solo vehicle accident at Knees and Armstrong Avenues. Here in Fresno, we have reports of a brush fire on the side of the roadway at the Chestnut Avenue on-ramp to westbound 180. Just south of Kerman, we have a two-vehicle accident, State Route 145 at Lincoln Avenue. And south of Goshen, we have a two-vehicle accident involving a big rig on southbound 99 at the J Street exit. This traffic report is brought to you by Chichansey Gold Resort and Casino. 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
6: Every year, a major retailer gets their finger in the ringer over something that turned up on usually the website. There's some piece of clothing or tchotchke that is not, as we like to say, appropriate, culturally aware. It's Target's turn in the barrel. They have pulled a Halloween costume off shelves and issued an apology after acknowledging the offensive nature of the product. The costume, as described on the website, kids glows under blacklight circus clown bodysuit. It's a minstrel show costume. Like, not really ambiguously. And the fact that they chose a black child whose face was darkened in the image does not help things at all. It is a black and orange harlequin-checked pair of pants paired with a black and orange ziggy-zag pattern shirt that has the fringy clown cuffs and collar, a tiny black and orange hat, like a little fedora, and a hood and mask. The mask, more than anything in the world, reminds me of Twisty the Clown from American Horror Story. If you don't know what that is, and you're not good with scary things, don't look it up. It's a freaky clown, man. It is an image from a minstrel show. This exaggerated mouth with these big red lips on this black kid's face. And the minute that you see it, you're going to laugh in shock at how dumb this is. Now, the costume reportedly was sold by other retailers, including Walmart and Amazon, but the item has magically disappeared from everybody's website. Walmart says, "We don't know anything about it." Amazon and Etsy not returning requests for comment. Now, Target has, again, had a little bit of a time in the cultural competence spotlight. They faced boycotts after announcing that they would phase out a handful of DEI initiatives, including a program to help black employees advance their careers. And they caught criticism when they reduced some of their merchandise in the 2023 Pride collection. They recently posted a third straight strong quarter, signaling a turnaround. The new CEO has planned billions of dollars in capital expenses to remodel stores, speed up deliveries, trying to restore annual sales growth. The costume got the following from Target News. An apology from us. We pulled a defensive Halloween costume that never should have been a part of our assortment. It is no longer for sale. As a company, we got this wrong and we're deeply sorry. We know this is especially hurtful for our Black guests, team members, and partners. Removing the costume is an important first step, and the company is looking closely at how this happened and what needs to change to ensure that this will not happen again. So Target has responded as adequately as a major corporation possibly could to a misstep this fundamentally stupid. But we know what happened. Target signed an agreement with a vendor. The vendor presented Target with probably dozens of Halloween costumes that they would distribute to Target stores and the website for sale. And somewhere where these costumes are made, and guess where that's not, everybody? That's not going to be in the U.S. of A. No, sir, no, ma'am. You and I both know that these things got made in China or India or another country where children with very small and dexterous fingers are paid pennies a day to assemble things for worldwide consumers. That's where this costume came from. The person who designed this has no cultural awareness of minstrel shows. I am sure that if we dig back, we're going to find out that somebody who grew up in a place where that part of our history was not on their radar created this stupid costume. But at no point did a human being, either from the creator of the costumes company or from Target or from any of the theoretical intermediaries between when this thing got stitched together and when this thing started showing up on store shelves, nobody stopped until there was a public outcry to say, hey, not that one, not that one. And so you have a combination of an informational vacuum. Again, I'm just going to say it. I don't think that folks in China working in sweatshops have any damn idea what a minstrel show is. And they certainly aren't going to understand its cultural relevance in modern American society. But then it slips through all these cracks because in the interest of making everything as efficient as possible, we have eliminated the checks and balances that should have caught this. We have eliminated the human beings that would look, see it, and say, oh, no, that's not going to work. And so finally, some stalker boy or some store manager saw this thing, or God forbid, had a customer come up with a big old whiskey tango foxtrot conversation and alerted corporate to its existence and its offensiveness. It was a failure of the modern age. It doesn't make it less culturally insensitive. It doesn't mean that Target should not apologize. They absolutely should. I'm not convinced that this was a deliberate act. But I don't think it needs to be deliberate to be stupid. And as Target is trying desperately to reclaim market share, to offend a community that's already uncertain, it was an unforced error, man. News time now. Here's Michael Reed.
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0: 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Fresno Chaffee Zoo's 7-week-old African lion cubs have officially been named. KMJ's Liz Kern has the details.
8: The Fresno Chaffee Zoo named the female cub Jubilee, while her brother is Indy, honoring the pair's July 4th birthday. The cubs are bonding behind the scenes with their mother, Zamaya. They're the latest addition to the zoo's lion family. Guests can already see their siblings, Asali and Taraj, in the African Adventure exhibit. The zoo says African lions are considered vulnerable in the wild, and conservation efforts remain a priority. You can follow updates on social media and even virtually adopt Jubilee and Indy through the zoo's website, fzz.org. Liz Kern, KMJ News.
0: Apple TV is hiking its prices, effective immediately. Fox's Michelle Polino reports.
9: Apple TV is raising its prices. The tech giant is bumping prices up $2, which will cost consumers $14.99 per month, while the annual plan rises by $20 to $119 a year. The price increase is effective immediately for new subscribers. Apple is also raising the price of its Apple One individual plan by $2, which bundles Apple TV with Apple Music, Arcade, cloud storage, and other features. Apple is bolstering its offerings by getting into live sports, having landed the U.S. rights to F1, and it's focusing on originals, largely foregoing library content. Its shows include The Studio, Widow's Bay, Severance, Pluribus, and Shrinking. Michelle Polino, Fox News.
0: On Wall Street, the Dow closed down 9 points. It's 5:32 at KMJ. Valley weather right now, mostly cloudy, 87 degrees here at Radio City. ABC 30's Christine Gregory has our forecast.
1: Hey, happy Friday. A bit of a gloomier start to the day, but temperatures are still remaining comfortable. Upper 80s to low 90s and clouds turning to partial sun before the day comes to an end. There may also be a spotty shower or two lingering in spots, especially those higher elevations and the North Valley. For the weekend, expect mostly sunny skies, temperatures in the mid 90s before we get a little taste of some nicer conditions. Upper 80s to begin the month of September next Tuesday. For KMJ, I'm ABC 30's meteorologist Christine Gregory.
0: Checking traffic across the valley in Clovis, we have a solo vehicle accident at Knees and Armstrong Avenues. South of Kerman, we have a two-vehicle accident, State Route 145 at Lincoln Avenue. South of Goshen, we have a two-vehicle accident involving a big rig on southbound 99th at J Street exit. And the Save Mart Center is expecting a full-capacity crowd for tonight's Lil Wayne concert, so expect heavy traffic in the Save Mart Center and Fresno State areas tonight from 5 to 9 p.m. The doors will open at 7 p.m. and the concert is scheduled to start at 8:30. So we ask that you plan to arrive early, allow extra travel time due to higher volume of traffic. 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

540 at KMJ and KMJNow.com and anywhere you stream. I'm Philip Teresi. Appreciate you hanging out with me this afternoon. Coming up Monday morning at, oh my God, it's early. Central Valley Honor Flight number 35 departs for Washington, D.C. And I will be going with. You guys are going to be looking forward to a couple of days with Major Terry Sladek, United States Marine Corps retired. He'll be holding down the fort while I'm in D.C. with a few dozen of our honored Valley veterans, men and women that you sent to our nation's capital to see the monuments and memorials that honor their service and the men and women who did not join them in their return home. That means that Wednesday afternoon is another opportunity for you to be a part of the welcome home. And this is, man, if you've never been to this thing, if you need something to feel good about, if you need a reminder that there are things right with our country, the welcome home is the thing to do, man. Wednesday afternoon, get to the airport. I'd say roll up about 5:30. And friendly advice, if you are coming to the welcome home, I know that beautiful new parking structure, it looks inviting, and you get shade. If you park in the parking structure, it is going to take you way longer to get out of there than you think it is. Under normal circumstances, it's great. There's no trouble getting out. When you've got, a thousand people or so all trying to leave at once, the parking structure, it becomes exactly that. A parking structure, and your beautiful air-conditioned vehicle will effectively be the world's most expensive paperweight for an extended period. So if you come to the welcome home, and I want you to come to the welcome home, park on the flatland. Park on the flatland. You are going to get out of there so much quicker. But please come out to the welcome home. This is an opportunity to say welcome home to Korean War veterans, post-Korean veterans, and Vietnam veterans from every branch of service. And you know how our boys were treated coming home from Vietnam. This is an opportunity to correct that. So join us Wednesday night, Fresno Yosemite International Airport. Show up about 5:30. That'd be the time to get there. Get decked out in your red, white, and blue best. It's a party that's going to make you feel like the 4th of July is happening on September 2nd, I think it is. It's a great time. Paul Leffler has an entire program he's put together for you guys. And there's going to be music from the Clovis Community Band. There's cheerleaders down there. ROTC. You're going to see men and women coming in from Naval Air Station Lemoore. Bagpipers. It is a party. Grab a little early dinner. Join us Wednesday, starting at 5:30 for Central Valley Honor Flight number 35's welcome home party. And I will see you there. I am traveling with Honor Flight number 35. Really, really looking forward to this one. We've got a great group of veterans and guardians who are ready to go. And if you missed my conversation with Congressman Tom McClintock earlier, he acknowledged he's going to join the Valley Congressional Delegation welcoming our

0: team is going to be out in the parking lot with the buses. We have 1, 2, 3 motor coaches. We don't call them buses. And the logistics team will be providing access to Capitol Police. They come out and they do a full sweep of all three of the motor coaches. They're checking them for bombs, frankly. And the reason that they do that is because immediately after breakfast, all of these veterans are going to go out, they're going to load up, and they're going to get a police escort to the Capitol. And the reason for all that is because in order to park close enough to the Capitol for a group of veterans that will include men from the Korean War, in other words, not kids, in order to park close enough to accommodate them, we have to go into an area of the Capitol complex that is not open to public vehicles. These buses, under normal circumstances, absolutely would not be allowed where they go. But because of this arrangement, through Speaker Johnson's office, with help from Jim Acosta, Tom McClintock, David Valadao, Vince Fong, Adam Gray, these guys are going to get to park right up by the door. And that escort's going to stay with our buses so our veterans can go in. If timing allows, they might even get to see the floor of the House of Representatives. They're going to meet with that congressional delegation. All our electeds from the Valley come out. Whenever they're in the district, they are coming out to participate in this. And we've had Speaker McCarthy there. We've also had Speaker Johnson come in. And given the timing when Speaker Johnson came in, he was very honest and told our veterans, "This has been the best part of my week, hanging out with you guys." I think he would have snuck onto one of the buses if we let him. And then, time permitting, the Capitol Police give our guys one more escort to the World War II Memorial. And there's a lot of great stuff that happens on Honor Flight. There's a lot of cool things that these guys get to experience. There's also some heavy stuff. I'm telling you guys, having been on the motor coaches riding with our veterans through the Capitol, you have a city composed of people who are constantly seeking status, constantly aware of where they are in the pecking order, who's the alpha dog in the room. It is a very competitive, very aware group of people who generally, as you drive past, take no interest. They're motor coaches. They're not labeled with Honor Flight. They're big old buses. When you've got the Capitol Police lights and sirens going, leading three motor coaches loaded up with 65 veterans, 65 guardians, a complete medical crew and logistical support team, going the wrong way down Constitution Avenue in morning rush hour traffic, everybody's looking. They want to know who the guys on the bus are. And it's going to be your Valley veterans. If you want to know more about Central Valley Honor Flight, go to cvhonorflight.org. You can see pictures from all of the past trips. You can also, if you are a veteran who served during World War II, Korea, or Vietnam, you're eligible. Sign up. 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If you want to help out, you can sign up to volunteer here in town. 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And finally, you can donate. So go to cvhonorflight.org. Check it out. Just go enjoy the pictures. 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It's going to be a great party. I mean, really, it is going to be a good time. If you need something to feel good about, if you want to know what's right in America, Wednesday night, Fresno Yosemite International Airport. It's the Honor Flight Welcome Home Party with Paul Leffler and Central Valley Honor Flight number 35. Traffic time now. Here's Michael Reed.
1: Thank you, Philip and Clovis. We have a solo vehicle accident at Knees and Armstrong Avenues. South of Kerman, we have a two-vehicle accident at State Route 145 at Lincoln Avenue. In South of Goshen, we have a two-vehicle accident involving a big rig southbound 99 at the J Street exit. And the Save Mart Center is expecting a full capacity crowd for tonight's Lil Wayne concert. So expect heavy traffic in the Save Mart Center and Fresno State areas tonight from 5 to 9 p.m. The doors will open at 7 and the concert is scheduled to start at 8:30. So please plan to arrive early, allow extra travel time due to higher volume of traffic. This traffic report is brought to you by Chancy Gold Resort.

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8: 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The great one, Mark Levin, is on the way. I want to finish with something happy. I want to finish with something positive. Naturally, it would be Dolly Parton that brings us yet another story of people getting it right. The governor of the state of Tennessee, Bill Lee, and the board of directors of the Nashville International Airport made an announcement today. They will be renaming the Nashville Airport in honor of Dolly Parton. Governor Lee said that he spoke with Dolly's family about the proposal this week, and Dolly's team expressed appreciation for the support, and they are on board, according to a joint announcement from the governor and the Metropolitan Nashville Airport Authority. The proposal would place Dolly's name on the gateway to Music City. It will connect the hub to the woman whose music, philanthropy, and deeply rooted connection to her home state made her maybe its most celebrated figure of all time. Governor Lee said Dolly Parton's extraordinary life is forever woven into the fabric of our state. From her rural mountain home in East Tennessee to global stages, Dolly carried the volunteer spirit with her. At a place where Tennessee welcomes the world, it is fitting that Nashville International Airport would bear the name of our state's favorite daughter and greet travelers with the enduring legacy of Dolly's music, generosity, faith, and kindness. This is getting a lot of support. A change.org petition that started circulating a day and a half ago. The title, Rename Nashville International Airport to Dolly Parton International Airport. Day and a half. 155,501 verified signatures. The organizers of the petition say that the supporters have signed on and renewed an effort that's been going on since January of last year to have Nashville rename the airport to carry her name. The campaign has drawn support from all over Tennessee. State Representative Todd Warner said, yes, I will definitely introduce legislation to rename the BNA Airport Dolly Parton International. Thank you, TW. Nashville Council Member Russ Bradford saying he, too, will sponsor a resolution asking the Airport Authority to consider the name change. Apparently, everybody in Tennessee is on board, and rightly so. I'm going to get out of here. Mark Levin is on the way. If you missed any part of the program, especially my conversation with Congressman Tom McClintock, check out the podcast. Anywhere you like to listen, you can search for my name, Philip DeResi, or head over to KMJNow.com. 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You'll find me and the rest of the team for your listening pleasure.

0: In July 1923, a 600-acre site 9 miles north of downtown Fresno became the talk of the valley. A huge lumber plant, one of the largest and finest in the world, went into operation. The latest equipment, a site on the San Joaquin River, a trolley line, and a railroad nearby all but assured the Sugar Pine Lumber Company great success. With a substantial personal investment from owner Arthur Fleming, the company constructed an enormous four-band sawmill and company town at Pinedale, as well as the most modern lumber camp of its time locally. 64 miles of first-class, standard-gauge rail line delivered logs from woods to mill using 10 locomotives and 220 cars and about 150 miles of railroad sprawled into the forest. Unfortunately, the initial $10 million outlay left the operation short of working capital, and even boasting 6 seasons of more than 100 million board feet each, the Sugar Pine Lumber Company lost money every year of its corporate life and finally closed down during the Depression in 1933, leaving the residents of Pinedale without steady work. This was to be the last railroad logging operation built in the southern Sierra Nevada. In 1937, Cecil White bought 68 acres of the lumber company site and built a cotton compressing plant that helped those unemployed when the mill closed. I'm Mark Standriff for Valley Legends, The Legacies Continue, sponsored by the Pipkin Detective Agency. Truth, integrity, justice. And the Fresno Historical Society.
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4: The judge off the case. I'm Lisa Lacera, Fox News. That's the request from the attorneys for Brian Koberger, who pled guilty to stabbing 4 University of Idaho students to death in 2022.
5: Gregory Rausch, who is Brian Koberger's court-appointed lawyer, has filed a motion to have Judge Stephen Hipler taken off the case for several reasons, including the fact that he already proceeded over Koberger's original criminal case and during sentencing made statements such as publicly questioning whether Koberger is capable of speaking the truth. Koberger pleaded guilty to the murders in July of 2025, and in doing so, received 4 life sentences without the possibility of parole, removing the chance of the death penalty.
4: Fox's Kevin Uretsky. Koberger is now seeking to remove the guilty plea in hopes of getting a new trial, claiming he received bad legal advice from his former lawyers. Day 2 of deliberations in the trial, Lindsay Clancy, the Massachusetts mom accused of killing her 3 young children, it concluded with no verdict. Clancy faces life in prison if convicted of first-degree murder, but jurors have the option to consider lesser charges. They resumed deliberations on Monday. At least 600 dead, hundreds missing days after a devastating flood struck the border region between Nepal and China.
6: Recovery operations in both China and Nepal suspended for hours as lakes near Wednesday's glacier collapse get dangerously close to bursting. Rescues have since resumed, but teams are on high alert. In the aftermath of the landslide and flash floods, crews continue to pull survivors.
4: Fox's Jeff Paul, the leader of the Seneca Nation in upstate New York, is criticizing President Trump's decision to rename Lake Ontario Lake America, saying it violates a more than 225-year-old treaty, and it shows what he called a blatant disrespect for the indigenous people who gave it its name in the first place. America's listening to Fox News.
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15: Separating good and evil passes not through states, not between classes, nor between political parties at all, but right through the heart of every human being. What's up, America? I am Rich Valdez, Valdez with an S, at Rich Valdez on all of the social media. Welcome to the Friday night edition of the Mark Levin Show. Happy to be here with you. It's truly a blessing. Mark is alive and well. He's doing fantastic. He's got the night off as America mourns the death of Dolly Parton. And he'll be back with you on Monday. I'm going to keep you company for the next 3 hours because, after all, these are still the best 3 hours in talk radio. And we're going to get into a number of things tonight. By the way, some of you guys know me as Mr. Call Screener from this show for many years.
16: where I was Mr. Call Screener, Richie V, and working alongside the great one and Rich Cementa. And I'm happy to be back with all my Levinite family. It's always a pleasure. And I want to, you know, while I'm going down memory lane over here, I want to talk about a couple of different things, right? I want to encourage you to listen to my show, right? I do a show called This Is America with Rich Valdez. And you can find that wherever you get podcasts or wherever you stream your stuff. And I'd appreciate that. And we're going to talk tonight about a bunch of interesting stories about what's going on in America at night, right? Tonight, what's happening this evening? And there's a lot that's happened throughout the week that we're going to recap. Plus, I want to hear from each and every one of you, right? The Levinites, my amigos, my familia. If you want to join our national town hall conversation this evening, give me a call, 877-381-3811, 877-381-3811. If you're a lib and you want to have a little discussion, I'm happy to do that as well. And, of course, I encourage you to follow me on all of the social media at Rich Valdez with an S at the end. Now, have you heard about this one? This is a story I saw that I was like, oh, man, they're getting closer and closer to home with the drug boats. A boat with 7,000 pounds worth of cocaine was found off of the coast of Puerto Rico. And I think it got blown up, but not before they grabbed the good stuff. I think we have a report on this one. Mr. Producer, go for it.
17: The U.S. Coast Guard seized $54.5 million worth of cocaine off the coast of Puerto Rico. The agency captured a suspected drug smuggling boat about 50 miles off the coast of the island. More than 7,000 pounds of cocaine was on board there. The Coast Guard blew up the boat. They say it posed a navigation hazard. The five people on board were arrested.
16: Good Lord, that's a lot of money. And a lot of cocaine, a lot of everything else. And this stuff is always going around, right? Around Colombia, around Venezuela, all over the Caribbean. And, of course, you know, 50 miles south of Puerto Rico, you're talking about, you know, right around the Dominican Republic, not far from Cuba. And I can't help but think to myself, this stuff seems to be getting closer and closer to the U.S. mainland. So kudos to President Trump, who I've nicknamed El Trompito Donaldus Magnus, the 45th and 47th president of these United States. Because he does a great job at making sure that these things get interdicted and that, you know, they destroy these boats. And that's what happened in this scenario. But speaking of Puerto Rico, as many of you guys know who've listened to my show in the past, if it's your first time, you know, bienvenido, welcome. My parents are born in Puerto Rico, and I was born in Brooklyn, New York. And I expect to be in Puerto Rico really soon, so I'll let you know if I see any drug boats while I'm, you know, visiting San Juan. But a couple of months back, I'd met with the governor of Puerto Rico at a fundraiser in Teaneck, New Jersey. Shout out to the governor, Jennifer Gonzalez Colon. And she's facing a lot of backlash right now. A lot of things happening in Puerto Rico. Their water is all jacked up. Not all, I should say, right? I think 90-some-odd percent of the island has water and it's working perfectly fine. And there's a small percentage of the island that doesn't. And taking a lot of heat. But anyway, that's not really the point I was making. That was a ADHD digression. The story here is I was thinking of Puerto Rico, and I'm going to be in Puerto Rico next week because I'm on vacation this week. But when the great one, Mark Levin, calls and says, hey, Richie, can you do the show tonight? I say, absolutely, sir, yes, sir, no problemo. So I'm happy to do it. But I brought up the governor because I saw this story. And if governor, if you're listening, Madame Gobernadora, please, she had invited me to be her guest at the governor's mansion in Puerto Rico. She said, if you're ever in Puerto Rico, let us know. And, you know, we'd love to host you at La Fortaleza, the governor's mansion. And I reached out through the unofficial channels that I was given. And lo and behold, nobody got back to me. I felt dissed and dismissed. And I can't help but think, is that part of the reason why her popularity isn't going well? Not because she's not getting back in touch with Rich Valdez, no. But more so because people not keeping their word. And that's something to be debated. So we'll talk about that because I'm a big fan of hers. But not a big fan of not visiting La Fortaleza on my trip. But needless to say, we're going to talk about a lot of things, not necessarily about Puerto Rico, but about all sorts of things going on in America tonight. And one of the things that we're going to get into, maybe not right now, but speaking of Puerto Rico, is AOC, all out crazy, my least favorite congresswoman from the Bronx and Queens, Alexandria Ocasio-Cortez. And AOC, all out crazy herself, she was speaking at the anniversary of the Is that the march, Mr. Producer? The march of Martin Luther King's march on Selma, Alabama? And she had a lot of things to say. So did a lot of her Democrat colleagues. And we're going to get into some of that in a little bit as well. We also have Hassan Piker, right? The Twitch streamer, who's a huge fan of Abdul El-Sayed. Now, a couple of weeks back, he said, if you can't say my name right, Abdul Rahman, right? He said it just like that. He said, if you can't get my name right, get my name out your mouth. So I said, I will say Abdul Rahman, just like you said it, to make sure I'm doing it right, right? I'm not trying to mock him or his name. I'm just, you know, trying to get it right. Anyway, Mr. El-Sayed, we've got some audio on him. We're going to get into that. I also want to get into this commentary from Congressman Josh Gottheimer. Now, he's moderating his position on a couple of things. I'm just setting the table here, right? I'm throwing a lot of things out there. We're going to break all this down as we go through the show tonight. But he's in a district that has been, for a long time, rather conservative. Now, you think, how do conservatives vote for a guy like that? Well, you know, they didn't get it right that day. But this was historically a district that was run for a long time by Scott Garrett, who at the time was one of the most conservative members in the entire House of Representatives. And that office was run by a very talented now broadcaster who back then was a very talented state director, a guy named Rich Zeoli. And guess who worked in that office about 25 years ago? Me, right? When I was about 23 years old, I worked in that office with Rich Zeoli and Congressman Scott Garrett in Paramus, New Jersey, on Route 4. So I know the 5th district in New Jersey very well, and the 8th district in New Jersey very well. And there's, you know, some controversy around Congressman Scott Gottheimer. Is he genuine? Is he sincere? He happens to be my congressman. Every 4th of July parade, which passes right in front of my house in Bergen County, he's always in that parade. And never, you know, he never fails. He always shows up for the parades. But the question is a congressman like Josh Gottheimer, is he being sincere when his voting record isn't that different than AOC's? But yet he's trying to say he's not. Well, we're going to play some audio on that in a little bit, and I'm going to let you guys be the judge of that, because I'm not buying it, honestly. So we will get into that. Let's see what else we have here. Oh, of course, that's hour number two, hour number three. Hour number three, as you know, here on the Mark Levin Show, is the Power Hour. You do not want to miss that. I've got a couple of tricks up my sleeve for that one, so make sure you keep it locked right here for that. For everybody listening from overseas, marklevinshow.com is the flagship. You know how to get us for that one. And again, I just want you to be ready to go, locked and loaded for this broadcast over the next 3 hours. We're going to really do a great job, not because I'm here, but because you're here, right? The audience, probably one of the most committed audiences in talk radio besides my own. So thank you for that. It's always a pleasure. Plus, I want to get into the Democrats, right? There's a lot of Democrats right now that are upset with President Trump. They want to, you know, they're beating him up because he wants to put an end to mail-in voting. Now, all over the world, mail-in voting is recognized as something that promotes fraud. So why would that be a bad thing? Well, maybe because we have the former Vice President of the United States, Kamala Harris, who I like to call Kamala Harris herself, which in Spanish means how bad she is. Kamala is out here saying that, you know, obviously it's racist, it's wrong. How dare you? How dare you ask someone to prove who they are and vote in person and show an ID? Well, now you got a congressman named Bonta. He's saying the same thing. Now he's saying it's unconstitutional. Unconstitutional to have somebody vote in person and prove who they are. I mean, this stuff gets crazier. They like to say the comedy writes itself. Now, we're also going to touch a little bit on what's going on in Iran, in the Strait of Hormuz, right? And there's been some audio reporting that we have from Admiral Bradley Cooper. He's the leader of the United States Central Command. And a lot of people think that Iran is the biggest issue on the table right now. I'm not totally convinced that it is. I still think that illegal immigration might be a bigger issue. And the reason being is the issue of Iran was predated by affordability issues, you know, well before President Trump decided to, you know, start this conflict in Iran. We had these issues already. And I think a large part of the affordability crisis, if that's a word I'm allowed to use here, I don't really like that phraseology, but I'll use it, really, to me, has stemmed from Joe Biden's introduction of that minimum 20 million new people in the United States who came by way of illegal immigration. Guess what happens when you have all these people that are going to hotels in New York City? Right? I don't know what they do in your part of town, but I can tell you what they do in my part of town. Right? I have a studio, 47th and Broadway. It's on the ninth floor. I look outside the window. I could see the red stairs in Times Square. And when you walk around there, you see these beautiful hotels, some of which in that area have been exclusively dedicated to housing illegal immigrants. And, of course, they get food and they get clothing and they've got, you know, we got to be, right? You got to be a good host to your guests. That stuff isn't free, right? So I would say the hidden tax on America really comes by way of all of the aid that's being given to 20 million new people. In the years that we've had illegal immigration problems, we didn't have problems in one or two or three given years where it was 20 million new people. Lamentably, that's exactly what we have now. So we're going to talk about that as well. I want to get your thoughts on everything as well. 877-381-3811. It's Friday night, so we're going to do calls. We're going to have a good conversation. I do have a lot to say. Plus, everybody's favorite Christian from Tennessee. I'm sure you could fill in the blank on a lot of those, but I'm talking about the Nashville country singer Jelly Roll. He's taken some heat for blasting El Trompito, Donaldus Magnus. And what's interesting here is that Trump is both taller and lighter than him, but he's still taking digs, even though he's not in better shape as 80-year-old El Trompito is, which I thought was pretty funny. And kudos to Jelly Roll for losing his weight, but I don't know. I'm not totally sold, you know? I'm not totally sold. I'll get into that in a little bit, because my brother had gone to Nashville and came back, my big brother Lou. And Big Brother Lou came back and said, oh, I love it. It's a great town. It's beautiful. You're going to love it, blah, blah, blah. And it was, and I do. I love it. The only complaint I had was, you know, I'm just not head over heels about country music, right? I could do a few country songs, some Morgan Wallen, some of this, some of that. But eventually got to mix it up with some other stuff, right? Anyway, all that being said, what happens here is that Mr. Jelly Roll, he's one of those people that, you know, I saw him kind of emerge, right? I'm sure a lot of people followed him for a long time, but he kind of popped on the scene a couple of years back in a major way and didn't go away. And good for him, right? He's a talented guy. He's a good singer. But there was something about him. I just said, I'm not quite sold on this. And then little by little, you hear more things. And now forget what you hear. It's what you hear him saying. If you haven't heard those clips, and I'm sure you have from a couple of nights ago, where he was filling in. The way I'm filling in for the great one tonight, he was filling in for Jimmy Kimmel. And man, it wasn't, I'm not going to say it wasn't what I expected. Let's just put it that way. And I'll get into that in a little bit as well. So we're going to talk about that. And ultimately, you know, this stuff kind of opened my eyes a little bit. You know, the late Reverend Dr. Joseph A. Santos from Gospel Tabernacle Church in North Bergen, New Jersey. He was my first pastor. He's originally from the Bronx. God rest his soul. When I was about 19 or 20 years old, I heard him say in a sermon, he said, if I haven't let you down yet, it's because you haven't been here long enough. Because it's God that's infallible. All men are definitely fallible. And I was always prepared to be let down by men. So when I see these things with Jelly Roll or others, it doesn't really mess me up. But when I see things like what happened with this woman, Lindsay Clancy, that stuff does mess me up. So, of course, it's disappointing, and for some it may be surprising, but it's a wicked world. And we're going to talk about all of that because, like I started in the beginning, this is about good versus evil. And we're going to continue in that vein when we return. I am Rich Valdez, in for the great one.
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0: right, familia, welcome back. Rich Valdez filling in for the great one, Mark Levin, tonight. You know the phone number, 877-381-3811. I see a couple of calls from Texas, from Georgia, from Colorado. We're going to get to your calls momentarily. I want to remind you guys that the great one, Mark Levin, has an amazing lineup this weekend on the Fox News Channel. Chris Rufo and Rebecca Heinrichs are joining Mark Levin on Life, Liberty, and Levin on Sunday at 8 p.m. Then, right before that, on Saturday at 8 p.m., don't miss this, Steve Moore, White House economist, Congressman Mike Lawler from New York, good guy, joining Mark Levin again on Life, Liberty, and Levin on the Fox News Channel this Saturday at 8 p.m. Eastern. Make sure you set your DVR, right? Don't miss it. Record it. Watch it. These are those deep dives that you do not want to miss, right? That's all I could tell you. You've been warned. You have been told. Make sure you lock it in. Now, there's a couple of things I want to get into. We're going to get into, like, the things I said, right? And there's a few things that aren't on there, right? Did you know, and this is an old story, this is not breaking news, that they have a certain level of care that they offer through tax funds in Denmark for people that have developmental delays and different challenges. And I think you'll be floored when I tell you all about it. Now, I am going to leave that for a little bit later in the show for our Power Hour, hour number three. We're doing it live, we're doing it national, and we're doing it with me, Rich Valdez, sitting in for the great one, Mark Levin.
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1: All right, amigos, welcome back. It's Rich Valdez filling in for the Mark Levin Show, for the great one himself. And I want to get some of your thoughts on what we've been discussing thus far before we continue. We got a few people on the line. Let's go to Castle Rock, Colorado. Phil, go for it. You're on with Rich Valdez, Mark Levin Show.
2: Hi, Rich. Can you hear me okay?
1: Yeah, go for it.
2: Okay. So 3 weeks ago, I was at the Jelly Roll concert in Colorado, Colorado Springs. And I got to tell you that he's got one of the worst voices I've ever heard from a live singer. Now, he might be good in the studio, but he was horrible. But anyway, I'm thoroughly, and I was a big Jelly Roll fan, and I'm thoroughly disgusted. I don't watch Jimmy Kimmel, but I saw the tape of it on YouTube. And I'm shocked. For a man that talks about God and talks about loyalty and all that stuff, for him to talk the way that he did and to alienate probably half of his fans, to me is just stupid. And I don't get it. I'm so confused by it. You know, I don't know if somebody else wrote the jokes for him and he just decided he was going to run with it. But it thoroughly disgusted me, and I will no longer listen to his music. And I do believe that you've got an awful lot of country fans and an awful lot of Jelly Roll fans that were just kind of shocked by that.
1: Yeah, well, I was surprised, to tell you the truth. And again, I don't expect everyone to fawn over Donaldus Magnus El Trompito, right? But I also don't, and I think it's fair game if you're hosting a late-night show to take shots at the president. But I just thought it was a unique position for him to be in where, like you said, I think it wouldn't play well for a lot of people in his own audience. So, Phil, thank you for that. I appreciate it. Thanks for sounding off on that. And I don't know if you're right or wrong, but I guess we'll see. We'll see how that totally ends up. Quick shout-out to our friends in the FBI. I got a couple of messages coming through the transom over here, as the great one would say. Friends at the FBI, shout-out to you. Of course, you know, I don't listen to Jelly Roll, but I do listen to all sorts of music, right? I listen to some country, especially those mashups with Morgan Wallen and the, you know, a couple of rappers that he's on. I'm a big hip-hop fan. You know, I grew up in the golden age of hip-hop. I like Spanish music, salsa, merengue, right? I got a little Oro Solido in my playlist. I was just listening to some before I came in, this old track with Fat Joe on it, believe it or not. And you know, it made me think that particular band, Oro Solido, a friend of mine, Raul Da Costa, who is a business partner of mine, but he was recently in the news, which was interesting. He's making headlines for being a write-in candidate for the congressional seat that was formerly held by Adriano Espaillat. And this is an interesting story because you may have heard the new nominee for that is a Democrat socialist named Daria Liza Chevalier. And Daria Liza is, I would say, she's to the left of AOC, right? AOC is like the Puerto Rican communist sympathizer. Well, you got a Dominican communist sympathizer in Daria Liza, who's endorsed by New York City Mayor Zoran Mamdani. And it's almost like her and AOC are birds of a feather, right? And AOC, speaking of AOC, who I like to call all out crazy. By the way, if there's time, I will share with you a story about AOC and a parade, right? And if you've listened to me before, you've heard it before, but the anniversary of that was just recently. So I'll share that with you. But it's a funny story about her running away. And you can Google it if you want. But I want to get into some AOC because she was at the 63rd anniversary of the Reverend Dr. Martin Luther King's March on Washington. Forgive me, I thought it was the March on Selma, Alabama, but it was the other way. And this March on Washington, earlier today, they were celebrating this, and she says, look, we have to have all of these things in order to be Americans. Listen to this.
3: We, the people, demand guaranteed health care for every American as a right and not a privilege. We, the people of the United States of America, demand that one job with no need for overtime should be enough for our most basic needs, which also include rest. And we must recognize that that can only happen in an economy where black women are not the first to be pushed out and the last to be brought back in.
1: What? What does one have to do with the other, right? She's talking about guaranteed health care for every American as a right and not a privilege. Now, I know where she gets that. She gets that from her communist-sympathizing grandfather, Bernie Sanders, right?
4: Bernard Sanders, Senator Sanders, health care is a right. Health care is a right.
1: Now, Bernie Sanders and his health care is a right stuff, we've been over this many times, right? Can we sit here and just start asking for everything to be a right? Because this seemingly will get out of control very quickly. As soon as health care is a right, guess what's going to be the next right? Housing. And I'm going to pick what kind of house I want, right? I'm not talking about just basic shelter. No. I'm talking high ceilings loft, preferably in the Brickell area of Miami. That's the health, the housing right that I would like allotted to me. And it's fascinating to me that the left and you know, one of their leaders, AOC, all out crazy herself, think that somehow this is okay. It's okay that the idea that we're just going to demand health care for every American as a right. It's not a privilege. We the people, right? Tries to get all patriotic with it. Every basic need should be met by the government. Now, listen, I'm here taunting her, and I'm taking shots at her philosophy for sure. But one thing I could tell you is she doesn't hide behind things like some of her colleagues. AOC, Daria Leza, many of the other, Democrat socialists, they're in your face about what they believe. They're letting you know, look, you know, I'm communist light. Don't get it twisted. The rest of them are like, no, listen, no, come on, no, take it easy. But they're full of it. So I don't know, do we give her credit for being honest with her crazy? Or, you know, do we criticize her for being crazy? I don't know. But I will say, ultimately, it doesn't end until the final sentence, right? Where she says, we have to recognize that all of this can only happen in an economy where black women are not the first to be pushed out and the last to be brought back in, right? So it's not just about health care. It's about now throwing in the race card. It's about trying to muster up whatever grievance you can. And this is not me trying to minimize the plight of any black woman, right? The other day, I was visiting a friend in the hospital, and she herself is a, I guess we'll go with whatever leftist term. I love to use the leftist terms. We'll call her BIPOC, right? She fits into black, indigenous,

0: you know, all the good staples that one eats. And while this food is delicious, and I will never not eat it, but you have to eat it in moderation, and you've got to make sure that, you know, you're exercising, and we can't normalize obesity, right? Which I think the left will say, stop fat shaming. No, it's not about fat shaming. It's about telling people the truth that you're going to die if you're fat. You're going to get diabetes. You're more susceptible to cancer. It's not good, right? It gives you a bunch of different comorbidities. So my point is, when AOC makes a comment like this, clearly she's trying to make it incendiary. She's trying to make it seem as if there's someone or something always against this person or that person because of their color, because of their status, because of their this. So I'm going to play the same game and say that there's always somebody against me because I love America. There's always somebody against me because I believe that we should have a free market. I believe in capital. And it just is shocking. Again, another ADHD tangent for you. The other day I was scrolling on the Instagram and I saw this post, and it was about a fight that broke out somewhere in New York. And I put some sort of comment, you know, something snide, something silly, whatever. Someone replied to me saying, this is capitalism at work. Now, clearly they were trying to bait me. That's what the trolls do. She wanted to bait me into a conversation saying that people are fighting in the streets because they're so damn greedy. No, one has nothing to do with the other. But again, the leftist is stuck in this world. So it all comes back to that initial question I had, good versus evil. And truly, people might say this upcoming midterm is a battle over capitalism versus socialism. I would step back and say this upcoming battle is a battle over good versus evil, because it's truly that simple. Mr. Producer, how am I doing? All right, we're going to pause right here. Going to come right back. Going to go to your calls and more. Don't go anywhere. I'm with Doug.
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0: iFamilia. Welcome back. I'm going to grab a couple of calls here just because they've been there, and I love talking to people. But we are going to get to everything I said we were going to get to because there's a lot to talk about. A lot happened this week. Plus, that whole Lindsey Clancy thing. Man, that was a doozy. Anyway, let us continue. Where do we go? We're going to go to... Let's go to Rod, calling us from Atlanta, Georgia on Sirius XM. Go for it, Rod.
1: Hey, what's going on?
0: Wonderful, thank you.
1: Can you hear me?
0: Go for it.
1: I just had a quick question. I just looked up the U.S. Customs and Borders, and it says like 11 million illegals cross. But my question is, if you're not from New York, California, and probably Texas, I don't feel like the illegal immigration problem, which I was 100% in favor of closing the border because you got to get control of it, right? Mm-hmm. And I'm in favor of deportations, which that's the law. You're just enforcing the law. But I'm trying to figure out how does it affect me, Georgia, Southeast, anybody that's not from New York, California, and we'll say Texas.
0: Sure.
1: How does it
0: affect? The point that I was making, Rod, was really exactly that, that I think most people don't realize. I think people are walking around kind of, I don't want to say misunderstanding, but being misdirected, right? I think a lot of people right now are saying, you know, this war in Iran, oh my goodness, this war, it's costing us an arm and a leg, billions of dollars a day. And then when they go to buy a steak and it's, you know, $10 a pound, they're like, yeah, you see, that's because of that damn war in Iraq. And I'm going to say that, no, that steak has been $9.50 and $10.50 a pound since well before this war. And what really sparked this increase in costs? Now we could talk about the cows, and there was an issue with cows, and a lot of them had to be killed, and I get all that. But nobody can argue that it's more expensive, way more than the government's planned 2% inflation, right? So where does this hidden tax come from? Some will say, well, that's Trump and his tariffs. He's killing us. They're passing it on to the consumer. And I would say in some degree, but when you really dig into it, you see that it's really not there either, right? It's not in large part. And all I could say is when I see my taxes going up, let me ask you this, Ron. Why is my auto insurance going up like I'm having an accident every renewal when I'm not? I'm 48 years old and I haven't had an accident in years. And I can tell you why. Because people are having accidents like crazy with uninsured drivers who, in many cases, don't even have a legitimate driver's license. That's the number one factor that's pushing these things up. And it's going unnoticed. People are pretending like the cost of living is going up and it has nothing to do with the 11 million or 20 million by other people's count, illegal immigrants that are in the country. So when I look at all of those things and I say, man, we have a big problem. Thank God Trump closed the border. Thank God he's enforcing immigration laws. But the reality is a lot of the damage is done. And until we have 20 million less people in our country, we're going to continue providing welfare for families that are here that are not supposed to be here, but we can't watch their kids starve either. And this is an issue. The fact that we had to put all this money into ICE to even address this problem, that's another hidden tax on these things. So I would say this is one of the biggest fires that I think Trump is putting out. And just because the border's closed and we're not seeing the influx that we once saw doesn't mean that the problem's gone forever. At least that's my thought. Thank you, Rod. I appreciate your call. Shout out to Sirius XM and everybody in the A, Georgia in the building, Hotlanta. Let us continue. I want to go to, let's see, let's go to Andy calling us from Richland, Washington. Andy, go right ahead.
2: Hi. Yeah, I just wanted to comment on AOC's comments. Somebody should remind her that this last hired, first fired rule is a union rule. In non-union workplaces, it goes by
0: merit. Right? It goes by whoever's better at their job. They don't use seniority in most places. Yeah, it's a great point, right? Seniority and what they call LIFO, right? Last in, first out. These are union rules, and the unions were the number one target of communists 100 years ago, right? Workers of the world, unite! Vita Perón would be proud of AOC. Thank you, Andy. I appreciate it. Very good point. And with seconds to go on the clock, let's go to Catherine Ann calling us from New York. Go for it.
3: Yes, hi. I thank you so much. I think you are beyond brilliant, and you were made perfectly by God, our King.
0: Oh, amen to that. Especially my hair. Go right ahead.
3: Well, listen.
0: I'm sorry. Catherine, if you don't mind hanging on, they played the music, and that means I got to go, but we're coming right back. It is Rich Valdez. Hour number two coming up straight ahead. The Mark Levin Show. Keep it locked right here. Don't go anywhere.

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3: Service Academy. I'm Lisa Lacerra, Fox News. President Trump announces plans for a new service academy to educate officers in the U.S. Space Force.
4: At the Johnson Space Center in Houston, President Trump signed an executive order to start the process of creating a new U.S. service academy.
5: We're going to have now a Space Force. We're going to have an academy for what the people in this room love the most. That's exciting.
4: A location for the new academy has not yet been determined.
5: It'll serve both the United States Space Force as well as NASA and the civilian spaceflight industry.
4: From NASA's Mission Control, President Trump also spoke with astronauts aboard the International Space Station.
3: Fox's Jared Halpern at the White House, while at Johnson Space Center, the president awarded the crew of the Artemis II the Congressional Space Medal, the highest honor for astronauts. The crew became the first astronauts to travel to the moon in more than half a century. A court appearance for the woman accused of vandalizing the World War II Memorial in Washington, D.C.
6: A federal grand jury formally indicted Melissa Ferris of Kentucky on two felony counts. One, destruction of the memorial, and two, destroying government property. She was ordered released last week after her initial court appearance. Prosecutors say she filled a fountain with bubbles and on the monument spray painted the words, clean hands, dirty money. Ferris not only live streamed herself putting the bubbles in, but a witness took a picture of her and shared it with law enforcement. Each charge carries a punishment of up to 10 years in prison and a $250,000 fine if convicted.
3: Fox's Jessica Rosenthal. The attorneys for Brian Koberger, the man who pled guilty to stabbing four University of Idaho students to death in 2022, wants the judge thrown off the case because of statements he made, including asking publicly if Koberger is capable of speaking the truth. U.S. Southern Command says Marines sank a floating refueling station supporting illegal drug trafficking operations in the Eastern Caribbean. 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
16: What's up, America? I am Rich Valdez, Valdez with an S, at Rich Valdez on all of the social media, filling in for the great one, Mark Levin, tonight. Give me a call if you want to join the show. I love to take calls. After all, I was Mr. Call Screener on this show for a long time. 877-381-3811, 877-381-3811, right? That's how it goes. And if you want to join us, I'm happy to chat with you. We're talking about a number of things tonight, not the least of which is your opinions. But I mentioned a little jelly roll. I mentioned a little bit of what's going on in the Strait of Hormuz. There's a couple of stories that regarding China this week. And we're going to get to all of that, plus everything I mentioned in the previous hour. If you missed that, make sure you check out the podcast of this show, Mark Levin Show. And you got to tune in for Life, Liberty, and Levin. Life, Liberty, and Levin is going to be kick butt this weekend. On Saturday, you got Steve Moore, former White House economist to both President Reagan and President Trump. How about that? And Congressman Mike Lawler out of New York. They're joining Mark Levin on Life, Liberty, and Levin, 8 p.m. Eastern Time this Saturday on the Fox News Channel. Then Sunday, you got Chris Rufo, Rebecca Heinrichs joining Mark Levin on Life, Liberty, and Levin on Sunday at 8 p.m. Eastern Time on the Fox News Channel. So make sure you set your DVRs for those. Do not miss that. Again, my name, Rich Valdez, Valdez with an S. I host a show called This is America with Rich Valdez, and I encourage you to subscribe to it for free wherever you get podcasts and whatnot, and follow me on social media if you can, because I try to be active there, probably not as much as I should be, but I do give that a shot. And we were talking earlier about this backlash, right? There's been some online backlash about some criticism of someone I like to call El Trompito, Donaldus Magnus, the 45th and 47th president of these United States, Donald J. Trump, El Presidente. And the artist known as Jelly Roll, this guy was filling in for Jimmy Kimmel, and he took aim at the president. Again, listen, President Trump's got thick skin. He's a tough guy. He's a big guy. Matter of fact, he's a taller guy than Jelly Roll and a lighter guy in terms of weight. And yet Jelly Roll wanted to pick on his weight, saying he gained 14 pounds, this and that. You know, I guess maybe it hit a nerve for me because I used to be pretty fat myself. I lost a bunch of weight with the keto diet, and then I started exercising and got into my health a lot more and did a bunch of other things in order to stay, you know, in good shape. But after my birthday this year in May, my birthday Cinco de Mayo, by the way, I started eating like food was going out of style. And I didn't meet a carb that I didn't love, and I ate them all. And I think I gained 30 pounds, like May, June, July, and I just started losing weight again. I think I'm down 20 now because I've been hitting the gym every day. But we shouldn't have 30-pound, you know, swings in our weight, but sometimes that stuff happens. And Jelly Roll wanted to beat up President Trump for putting on 14 pounds. And I think we have a clip of Jelly Roll also taking shots at President Trump on how he waves the race car flag and a couple other things that, you know, didn't necessarily make me laugh, but made me think, come on, you can do better than that. Listen to this.
14: And there's Donald Trump, who apparently has never held a flag before. What a job that. How do you up waving a flag? But the president seemed to enjoy the IndyCar race, which was a real switch up for him because normally he only likes his own race. Trump also drove around the track in his motorcade doing what they call the lap of honor, which sounds like a loyalty program at a strip club. 5% cash back in the champagne room for all lap of honor members. Sadly, those are the only laps Trump's been doing lately. According to the Washington Post, a lot of doctors are worried about the president's weight. After his last physical, we found out Trump gained 14 pounds, which means he's now tipping the scales at almost 240. It's crazy. Think about this, y'all. In the last few years, I've lost 300 pounds. That means I've lost an entire Donald Trump. And let's be honest, based on his approval ratings, it seems like most of the country wants to do the same thing.
16: So, again, I played as much of it as I could there. He was on a roll. I guess some people in the audience thought that was funny, but it's Jimmy Kimmel, right? So a lot of people who are there are already Trump haters, right? I think that's Jimmy Kimmel, I feel like, stopped being a comic, along with a few others, a while back. Now, there's a couple that are funny, like Trevor Noah. I do find Trevor Noah funny. But, and Colbert, I think Colbert, he goes down this same rabbit hole of, right, the anti-Trump, I hate Trump. But he makes me laugh, or at least he used to make me laugh a lot on the Colbert Report when he played a conservative. I thought that was so funny. But going back to this one, and this is really, you know, I guess there's no right or wrong here, right? You're free to not like whoever you don't like. A lot of people don't like me. But why, if you're a Nashville country singer, would you take this position that might piss off a lot of your audience, right? And I'm wondering, am I looking at it the wrong way? Is this one of those things where I'm the last one to find out? Like, is Tennessee not a red state? And last I checked, it was. My nephew is a state trooper in the state of Tennessee. And when I've been there, it looked pretty darn conservative to me, but Nashville is a different beast, right? It's kind of like the New York of Tennessee that is, you know, down the middle at best, I would say. And I'm wondering, am I putting too much stock in the conservatism of Tennessee? If you think I'm right or wrong, give me a call. If you're in Tennessee, I want to hear from you on this because I'm not sure. And I would think that it takes a lot out of an artist to to do this, right? Dolly Parton, a couple of days ago, you may have seen this clip of her doing an interview, and she, you know, she's being goaded, G-O-A-D-E-D, baited, B-A-I-T-E-D, by the interviewer to say something anti-Trump. And she doesn't take the bait. And she's adamant about it. And she's like, look, man, I'm an entertainer. I'm not here for that. And good for her, right, for taking that position. And again, if you're an entertainer that wants to be outspoken about your conservatism or your liberalism, that's on you too. But my question is, I guess you've got to know your audience well enough to say, do I have an audience after I out myself as a whatever? Now, for me, as a talk show host in the radio space, in the podcast space, even in cable television, many of you see me on television occasionally, this is one of those things where I've always been upfront about my conservatism. Pardon me. So, for me, the other side of the coin is, do people that hate me because I've been so honest about it? I don't know. But I'm curious to know how this hurts or helps an artist, right? Because you've seen, you know, interview after interview of people in Hollywood and other places. They come out and they're like, hey, I like this or I like that. And for many, it hurts. Now, I think for those that are in Nashville, usually it doesn't hurt them at all, right? Because there's still a conservative bastion in Tennessee. But is that changing, right? Is there a rift amongst the folks in Nashville? I don't know. I don't think so. I think Jelly Roll might be the exception to the rule. But I'm curious to know your thoughts on this. And I want to hear from you on it. Now, a couple other things I want to get into before we move on. One of the things that gets under my skin is when people try to invoke the name of the Constitution, right? They start talking about this is a violation of the Constitution. And in Cut 12, we've got the Attorney General of California, Rob Bonta. I think I called him a congressman earlier. That was probably a compliment, or maybe it was an insult. I don't know. Depends on how you look at it. But General Bonta, he was on CNN today, and he says that President Trump is violating the Constitution because he wants to restrict mail-in voting. Listen to this.
17: He is trying to violate the U.S. Constitution. That's par for the course for him, unfortunately. He has trampled over the U.S. Constitution time and time again, at least tried to, and we've stopped him multiple times, whether it be birthright citizenship or his unlawful unconstitutional tariffs or other actions he's taken, and he's doing it here. There's a part of the Constitution, a clause in the Constitution, right on point, the Elections Clause. It says the states and, to a degree, Congress determine the time, place, and the manner of elections, and the United States Postal Service and the President of the United States have no authority in that regard. So he is violating the Constitution, and rightfully and appropriately, a federal judge has blocked him from implementing this unlawful and unconstitutional action.
16: Now, Rob Bonta is doing his victory lap here. But the bigger question here is, what is Rob Bonta missing? I think he's missing the will of the people, right? Because while it is the state legislatures that do this, they do this at the behest of we the people, right? The we the people of whichever state. Americans, by and large, whether you're looking at the polling or anecdotal evidence or just honest common sense, don't want crooked elections. None of them do. That's a fact. I'm pretty sure that it's kind of irrefutable. Unless you're in a very blue county and a very blue state, then they're like, no, we want this. But by and large, right, roughly 3,000 counties across the country, roughly 3,000 counties across the country want fair elections. I would be, you know, remiss if I didn't count a couple of blue ones, like I said. But for the most part. So, okay, they take this legal action against the president, but they're missing the bigger point. Trump's just played them. This guy's now on television saying that it's Trump that's violating the Constitution because he's saying he doesn't want ballot fraud. You don't have to be a rocket scientist to realize that this guy, who happens to be a Democrat, is advocating for ballot fraud, trying to wrap it in the patina of Trump hatred and Trump derangement syndrome and Trump's all things bad, and it's anti-constitutional. Guess what? I think even the Democrats look at this and say, yeah, you know, come on, let's be honest here. This isn't really what's going on, right? I mean, come on. It's when people of all walks of life, from all stripes, when they see these videos that James O'Keefe puts together or others that are showing people how blatant it is when people refuse an ID, it makes people scratch their heads and think and say, hold on a second. Why are you so adamant about making voting so easy to be rigged, making it so susceptible to fraud? And that, to me, is a losing position. Anyway, I want to know what you think about that as well. 877-381-3811, 877-3811. I'm Valdez, in for the great one.
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0: states do not have to comply with it. And then we're going to have a preliminary injunction, a hearing next week, and hopefully we'll get an order that goes even longer all the way through the election to make it clear that this order from the president will not be implemented before this election.
1: That is Attorney General of California, Rob Bonta. And Mr. Bonta argues that the states have the time, place, and manner. They control the time, place, and manner of elections in their state. And this is a right given to them in, you know, or enumerated in the Constitution. Okay. And I will say this. That same Constitution says that the plenary power that the executive has, that of the president being the entirety of the executive branch, I don't think is going to be undone by him saying, I control USPS. I don't know how the state, in controlling their time, place, and manner, is going to overrule the POTUS controlling the Postal Service. Now, forgive me for being an ignoramus, right? When it comes to issues like this, I'm not a learned man like Attorney General Bonta. But if you are a learned man of constitutional law, get Mark Levin on the phone, right? I don't think I'm wrong here. I don't see this man going to the Supreme Court and the Supreme Court saying, yep, you got it. The state of California is going to now dictate what the United States Post Office does, and the president is going to fall back. How does that make any sense? It doesn't. It doesn't, and I think he's barking up the wrong tree. He's just trying to get a show. This is how the left works. They go after stuff. They get their preliminary injunction. They get a little order here from a circuit court or from one of the other federal courts, and then eventually, if it even makes it up there. Now, listen, if I have to eat crow on this, you know, next August or next July or next June, or if they even take this case, all right, I'll eat crow. But I'm going to say, nice try, Attorney General Bonta. I don't think this is a long-lived victory, right? Because Clarence Thomas and Alito and even the late Justice Antonin Scalia, they all spoke a lot about executive authority. And the idea or the theory of unitary executive theory. And this, to me, slam dunk, and it's not for Bonta, right? It's going to be a slam dunk for John Sauer if he argues this case, for Attorney General Blanche. It's going to be a slam dunk for El Trompito. Now, that's my thought on that. Mr. Producer, do I have enough time to go to calls? I have 1 minute. That means you're going to say, hi, my name is so-and-so, and the music's going to kick in, and I'm going to cut you off, and we won't be able to do it. So what I'm going to do is I'm going to remind you about what Mark has going on this weekend, which is Life, Liberty, and Levin. And you do not want to miss Life, Liberty, and Levin this weekend. Amazing guests. Check this out. Saturday lineup. Steve Moore, Congressman Mike Lawler out of New York. Joining Mark on Life, Liberty, and Levin this Saturday, 8 p.m. Eastern Time on the Fox News Channel. Make sure you set your DVR. And guess what? Set it twice. What? Sunday. Mark is back. Same time, same channel. Chris Rufo and Rebecca Heinrichs are joining Mark on Life, Liberty, and Levin on the Fox News Channel Sunday at 8 p.m. Eastern Time. So make sure you lock in for that. We're coming back. I'm going to do your calls. We got more to discuss. We're talking about Lindsey Clancy. We got a couple of other things up our sleeve. The rest of this hour, plus the Power Hour coming up in the third hour of the show. Do not miss it. I am Rich Valdez, at Rich Valdez on all the social media. Sitting in for the great one.
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1: All right, familia, welcome back. Rich Valdez still here, filling in for the great one, Mark Levin. And I want to get to your calls. You know the phone number, 877-381-3811. Let's see, where do we go? We're going to go to Grace in Nashville, Tennessee. Grace, go for it.
2: Hey, I got to confess, I am a refugee from New York, but I'm loving it in Tennessee, where we have voter ID, and there are plenty of conservatives. Thinking people in Nashville. They have the log cabin Republicans, young Republicans, and all over the state. And I think we're going to get a Republican elected in Memphis this election and get rid of Steve Cohen.
1: Well, you know what? I'm happy to hear that. All hope is not lost. I've only been to Nashville once and I had a great time. And that was my consensus, right? I thought, man, this is a pretty conservative town. And, you know, when I talk to my buddy Sean Farish, he tells me the same thing. It's a pretty conservative town, and I love it. I will say, though, you know, I start to look at things from afar, and I go, man, this is what's happening in New York happening over there, and I'm glad that's not the case. Thank you, Grace. I appreciate your call and your thoughts on this. Let me see. Let us continue. We also have Catherine on the line. We're going to go to her right now, but Kim, I think, was still hanging in there. Let's go to Kim in Hebron, Indiana. Kim, you're on with Rich Valdez, Mark Levin Show.
3: Hi. So, you know, I listen to all this crazy madness about the Democrats, and whatever Trump does, they just try and stop him, right? He wants to, you know, put a ballroom, and they file, you know, legal action against him for everything. Well, Trump was a Democrat, and I would like someone to ask the Democrats, politicians, or the news, the fake news, or a Democrat voter, if Trump would have run in 2016 as a Democrat with the same policies, would they have voted for him?
1: Yeah, you know, that's
3: because
1: a great question.
3: They would.
1: I think some would, and I'll tell you this. I think the MAGA coalition is broadly made up of Democrats in many ways, right? The blue-collar steel worker, plumber, electrician, carpenter, all these different union trades, steam fitter, pipe fitter, you name it, auto workers. There are so many that Teamsters that even if it wasn't outright endorsed Trump and voted for Trump. They're with Trump. That is a given. He was the MAGA movement is a broad coalition that really brought people from many different places, including Bobby Kennedy, right, and everybody that he represented in that race. So I think you're right that there is a lot of support there that goes across the aisle. Whether the media would admit that or not, oh, of course not. I don't think that would happen. But, Kim, let me ask you a question because, you know, I've had a couple of women on the line, and, you know, women are always the deciding factor in elections lately, at least according to the fake news media. And I want to ask you, what is the number one issue for you heading into the midterms right now?
3: The number one issue for me is the economy. And I'm very nervous about this Iran war and people associating the prices to it. So mm-hmm. I've been driving around, I drive around Chicago for work, and they have signs with Trump, billboards with Trump's picture on it, and gas prices at $2.98 before the war, and gas prices at, well, in Chicago, in Illinois, they have all those state taxes at $4.98. So I'm nervous that people are going to associate this war with the state of the economy, which was inflated by Biden.
1: Yeah, and honestly, that is what they do best, right? They use misdirection and all of their media assets to try and pull that off. Now, on the other side of that messaging battle, you've got the Republicans and conservatives that are out there trying to explain the major difference between socialism and capitalism and really draw the contrast between the influx or growth, right, of Democrat socialists that are winning elections in key parts of the country. And again, feel free to be honest. Nobody knows what you look like, where you live. We just know you're from Hebron, Indiana, and your name is Kim. But tell us your thought. Which one of those messages do you think is the winner? Trashing Trump over the economy, or trashing the socialists over being socialists?
3: Unfortunately, given that the Democrats have media dominance, I think that the trashing Trump is going to be the larger or the more winning message, even though I personally think capitalism over socialism is. Now, I also have a 17-year-old son,
1: mm-hmm.
3: and I just want to tell you this. I'm in a little small town, 17-year-old son. He said 95% of his, he's in high school, they are Republican. So next generation coming up, I have that I'm raising, although, well, I should be raising grandkids now. I had a child old. But this next generation coming up, they're seeing through the BS. And, you know, he actually he's 18. He can vote. So they're all seeing through the BS. And that's the one saving grace I have. But millennials.
1: Well, I love it when all hope is not lost. Kim, I thank you for that. I appreciate your candor. Let's go back to Catherine Ann calling us from New York. I left you hanging before. Forgive me. Catherine, go right ahead. I know you wanted to bring something up about a current bill that was signed. Go right ahead.
4: Americans, pray the rosary every day to our Blessed Mother Mary because Maura Healey, the governor of Massachusetts, signed a bill allowing mothers to get abortions in the 9th month of pregnancy. And this is not only a disgrace to the aborting a baby in the 9th month, but the chances of the mother dying are about 70%. Mm. And I want to say one more thing. I love Trump as a person, and I love Trump as a friend and as a president. And Trump is absolutely correct about the voting, mailing votings.
1: Yeah.
4: It is so easy. I could send out 20 envelopes from my house. Who's going to know? Who's going to know? Who's who?
1: Well, who's going to know if it's you sending the envelope, right?
4: Right. I mean, I'm a paralegal for 30 years, and mail is my thing. Trust me.
1: 30 years? You sound like you're 18.
4: Well, you know what? That's because I believe in God, and I pray my rosary every day of my life, and I live a Christian life, and I love Trump. What more can I tell you? But
1: Catherine, let me ask you the same question I just asked in Indiana, which was she said that when she's driving around, she sees these ads that they're trying to attach Trump to the increased spending and blame it on the Iran war. And when it comes to gasoline, clearly that's a given. But when it comes to everything else, not so much, at least in my opinion. What's your thought on who's going to win the messaging war come this this fall with the midterms? Will we win with our message that capitalism beats socialism and how dangerous that can be? Just look at Zoran Mamdani in New York City. Or do they win saying, look at Trump and his horrible war in Iran and what it's doing to the country? Your thought.
4: Okay, we will win because

0: battle with so much of what he's trying to do economically, A, because of pushback from the left, but mainly, B, the damage that was done in the last 4 years where we didn't have him, right? I mean, it's an incredible yeoman's task to undo so much of that damage. So I agree with you. Listen, I love Trump, and I think that he's the man for the job, and he's doing the right job, and this action in Iran is absolutely necessary, and that job must be completed. My compliment to the president is his steadfast commitment to making sure he does the right thing, because this is, I'd say, a once-in-a-generation opportunity to right the wrongs that were done in Beirut and by so many other things that have come at the hands of the mullahs. Catherine Ann, thank you for your call. Shout out to everybody listening in New York. And I take a pause right here. We come back. Your calls and a couple of other things I got up my sleeve. Remember, in the next hour, we're going to get into a bunch of things. And maybe this hour, maybe next hour, I'll tell you a little bit about that story, that time that AOC ran away from me on Fifth Avenue. Don't go anywhere.
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4: 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They know they're probably wrong. 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

0: Welcome back. Now, by now you've heard the name Hassan Piker, right? Hassan Piker is this Twitch streamer. He's very, very famous, especially on the left. He said a lot of very incendiary things. And he's known for palling around with a lot of the extreme left in our country. Most recently, Abdulrahman El Sayed, right? And I say it like that again, at his request. So, Abdulrahman El Sayed, he says he's not moderating his position on Israel. He's just trying to pull the wool over your eyes, right? He's basically saying that El Sayed is a fake phony fraud. Check this out.
1: There are going to be a lot of people who are already questioning Abdul El Sayed's sincerity on these issues. That will then turn around and say, "Oh, he's moderating his position on Israel, all this stuff." I don't think he is. Okay, I will say this: I am literally the person that is being dangled, and I'm going to tell you once again, he's not moderating on his perspective on Israel or anything like that.
0: So he's not moderating his position on Israel or anything like that. Now, I took aim at Josh Gottheimer, the congressman, earlier, because he happens to be my congressman, and I think that he's nothing more than a pro-Israel AOC, and I guess that scores him a couple of points. But he says there's no place for Piker or the DSA in the Democrat Party, and I wonder, is he doing the same thing, not moderating his position, just talking a lot of jazz like El Sayed? Listen to this.
2: I think the pressure is real on El Sayed. He said he's not going to campaign with him. I think the next step is to condemn him. And I think we just all have to be clear as Democrats that there's no place for this kind of hatred in our party, this anti-American hatred, and we've got to stand up to it. And frankly, just like I've said very clearly, we've got to make it clear that the DSA, the socialists, are not Democrats. They're attempting to hijack the party, but they're not welcome in the party. And they're welcome to go do their own thing and have their own views and have their own party. But, you know, what's clear is some of their views and their approach is not welcome in the Democratic Party, just like the fact that, frankly, Hassan Piker and his views are not welcome in the Democratic Party.
0: Now, no offense to Congressman Gottheimer, but can you pick out the truth that was spoken in anything he just said? He just said that the Democrat Socialists of America are not welcome in the Democrat Party. Forgive me, aren't they the ones running the Democrat Party? Isn't Hakeem Jeffries beholden to these people? Don't they primary and beat every last traditional Democrat? Let me get this straight. Josh Gottheimer, who is a pro-Israel Democrat, he says that they, the DSA, have no place in the Democrat Party. Yet the entirety, minus Gottheimer and Fetterman and four other guys, are anti-Israel. How make that make sense, sir? You yourself know that El Sayed hates Israel and so many others. Yet you're here trying to normalize him, saying that, no, he's not going to be with Piker. How dumb do you think people are? You don't think they could see through that? Come on. Por favor, is all I could say to that. Please. That's one of the silliest things I've ever heard. It really is. I was going to play the other Gottheimer, but honestly, you see, this is far-fetched effery, for lack of a better word. It's Friday night. I can't, right? I mean, this is a nonsensical argument, saying that the DSA has no place in the Democrat Party. You're one of five people that think that. The rest of your party is rolling out the red carpet for them. Have you heard of Ilhan Omar and Rashida Tlaib and the rest of the squad? You lost a handful, right? You lost Crockett. You lost Jamal Bowman. But those were newcomers. But the core of your squad is there. Well, did we lose the bald one, Mr. Producer? I forget her name. Forgive me. Ayanna Pressley. Is she out? No, she's still there too, right? So, yeah. So, yes, Cori Bush, another newcomer, though short-lived. So, listen, they rolled the dice in some areas, and they were able to beat them. And thank God they were. But let's make no mistake, right? Let's make no mistake, right? In Virginia, Spanberger, the governor, 2 years ago or 4 years ago when she ran, she said, I don't want any help from AOC. Her and her defund the police is going to be hurtful to my campaign. This time around, she said, hey, let's do a fundraiser with AOC, a rally. So forgive me, Congressman Gottheimer. Forgive me, truly. I think the words you said, that they didn't add up for me. Anyway, I'm not here to beat up Josh Gottheimer. I'm here to make sense of this, right? We need 100 guys like Josh Gottheimer to bring some normalcy to the Democrat Party. And saying that the DSA has no place is a start. But it's got to make sense. They're running the show. All right, amigos, we've got calls. Jimmy, Curtis, Joy, and so many others. Keep it locked right here. The big golden hour is coming up. I am Rich Valdez. We're going to be talking about my showdown with AOC on Fifth Avenue in New York City some years ago. For those of you who haven't heard that story, I'll share. Plus, breaking news about Trump, the United States, and Venezuela. Don't go anywhere. Valdez in for the great one.
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11: A setback for federal prosecutors in a long-delayed 9/11 case. I'm Lee Silicera, Fox News. A military judge has thrown out key confessions from Khalid Sheikh Mohammed, the self-proclaimed mastermind of the attacks. That's according to the New York Post.
12: Ruling his 2007 statements to investigators were not given voluntarily. It comes days after his trial was set for June 2028, nearly 27 years after the attacks that killed almost 3,000 people. Prosecutors say they're reviewing whether to appeal, a move that could delay the case even further, as families of the victims fear Mohammed could die behind bars at the military's Guantanamo Bay prison.
11: Fox's Tom Rigotti. Khalid Sheikh Mohammed was arrested in Pakistan in 2003 and has been held at Guantanamo Bay ever since. President Trump will remember victims of the 9/11 attacks at a service at the Pentagon. The White House says he will not travel to New York City, but pushes back strongly on reports that the decision to avoid New York is because the ceremony would not include a speaking role for the president. Vice President Vance will attend the memorial in New York City, and other administration officials will attend the service in Shanksville, Pennsylvania. The jury in the trial of Lindsay Clancy, the Massachusetts mom accused of killing her three children, will resume deliberations Monday after not reaching a verdict today.
10: The jury spent less than an hour deliberating before they sent their first note to the judge. The judge did not read it aloud, but Lindsay Clancy's attorney, Kevin Reddington, said that they asked to see two pieces of evidence, the two bags of prescription pill medications with two bags of bottles of those pills, and the bloody knife that Clancy used in her suicide attempt.
11: Fox's Brian Yenis in Plymouth. If convicted of first-degree murder, Clancy faces life in prison, but jurors have the option to consider lesser charges. The leader of the Seneca Nation criticizing President Trump's decision to rename Lake Ontario Lake America. 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
0: What's up, America? I am Rich Valdez, filling in for the great one, Mark Levin. That is Valdez with an S at Rich Valdez on all of the social media. Check out my show, This is America, with Rich Valdez. You can get that wherever you get it. 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Why not join the party? Welcome. Thanks for being here. The phone number, if you want to join us, 877-381-3811, 877-3811. If you're just joining us in hour number three of this wonderful broadcast, this evening town hall across America, I invite you to join us. I want to hear from you. I want to talk about a number of things. We've talked about a number of things this evening, right? I started off with talking about life and death, right? Because I believe that this next election is life and death. It's truly about good and evil. And I guess that sounds hyperbolic, maybe a little bit too intense, but the reality is, it's never been so clear, right? We've never seen so many people support that which is evil to the point that it's insanity. What do I mean? I mean, we're thankfully seeing some members of the Democrat Party push back on the Democrat Socialists of America because of their hate for Israel, because of their love of communism or sympathy for communism, if you will. These are things that are destructive, right? When people say that communism has claimed the lives of so many historically, it's not hyperbole, that's fact. It's a matter of the historical record. These are things that we're facing right now. You know, I go to work, and I have a studio on 47th and Broadway, overlooking the steps, the big red steps that say TKTS in Times Square, New York City, right? 1560 Broadway. And I look out there and I see a city that I grew up in Brooklyn, New York. I was born in Brooklyn, Brooklyn Jewish Hospital. I look at what's going on. I did grow up in New Jersey. I moved to Jersey when I was 12. But not to give you, you know, an hour-long soliloquy on my biography. But I'm just saying, New York City is not what it used to be. And this predates Zoran Mamdani, right? He's really the result of the decay really taking root in the city, right? The end of the era of Rudy Giuliani, where he was truly fighting the good fight, good versus evil, right? Taking on the mob, taking on FARC, the Colombian terrorists, Fuerzas Armadas, right? What do they stand for? Revolucionarios, Colombiano, FARC. That was the end of that era. You know, after that, you had Bloomberg, who became, you know, he had a couple of good years. Then he went soft. Then he abused Stop and Frisk. And next thing you know, we don't have Stop and Frisk. Boom. So then what happens? Then that ushers in the era of Bill de Blasio, Eric Adams, and now Zoran Mamdani. This is a horrific thing for the city of New York. Yet here we are. And President Trump often talks about the gift that this is. And I get where he's coming from, right? Because if people take a look at how bad things are going in New York, they can say, wow, we don't want that in our part of town. But I think, sadly, too many people don't realize that this is about life and death. This is about good and evil. They don't realize that that doesn't just stay contained to New York. Some people have the gall. Yeah, I'm talking to you in Florida. to say things like, look, if you're going to move to Florida, don't bring your voting habits. What do you think you're saying? Of course they're going to bring their voting habits. This is a deep systemic problem. Lefties, right? They're here to take over. They're trying to get Texas, right? They took over Austin. Now they're trying to do it culturally, religiously, and in every way you can imagine. Good versus evil, right? Good versus evil. This is the best way I can put it. I'm rarely at a loss for words, but when I think about this, I say to myself, we're looking at an election that's coming up in, I don't know, is it? Mr. Producer, am I right in saying it's 66 or 67 days away? Maybe I'm off by a day or three. And this is a dangerous time, right? Now, I don't want to sound like the left. Trump is dangerous. No. The left is dangerous. The communist movement is dangerous. And for anybody who takes the bait, hook, line, and sinker, the euphemism of democratic socialism, healthcare is a right, right? Please come and spend some time in Times Square after the sun goes down. That's all I could say. And maybe get out of Times Square. Maybe go into Hell's Kitchen for a little bit, right? Maybe take a walk. Walk your way over to Gramercy Park. See what you encounter on that walk. It's high time. And again, I'm not trying to be New York focused. I realize people are listening from all across the country. I'm trying to describe something that, in my opinion, is dire. And this is from somebody who's there, right? You don't want this in your backyard, but yet we're seeing it. Now, we're seeing a couple of Democrats. I just spent a little while beating up Congressman Josh Gottheimer, who happens to be the congressman in the district I live in Jersey. And he, you know, conveniently went on Fox News. Like, I would say, Congressman, why didn't you say all those wonderful things you said about the DSA having no place in the Democrat Party? Why wouldn't you say that on CNN? Why wouldn't you go on MSNBC? You know they'll give you an audience. So again, I'm suspicious. Because ultimately, the left is running the show. There are no more moderates. So it becomes a question, what America do you want to see? Do you want to see the Hassan Pikers, the Bernie Sanders, AOC wing of this party at every inaugural from here moving forward? And I don't mean for like president, and you know, God forbid that could be a thing too. But I mean every state house election, every congressional election, every Senate election, swearing in people that are doing it in the name of DSA, doing it in the name of collectivism, doing it in the name of Karl Marx himself. Come on. You know, this is a paraphrase, but it's scary to me. It's scary to me to think that some people would not take heed to the writings of scholars that have come before us and paying attention to history and saying, my goodness. All of a sudden, we are making cool, right? It's like communism is cool again. Would that be... Yeah, I don't know if that's quite a hat just yet. But I think they're working on it. So I want to spend the next hour really taking this apart and hearing from you guys and seeing, am I just suffering from McCarthyism? Am I just bugging out here in New York because things are so dire over here? The fact that, you know, I'd rather walk than take a subway because you never know what you're going to encounter in a subway and you're trapped in there. And mind you, I've been riding subway since I was a little kid. Is it me? Or is this problem really that bad? Is this midterm election really that bad? And are we going to sit here and listen to what Mark Levin, the great one, calls the woke Reich cry about a forever war in Iran? One that, in my opinion, has to happen. Are we going to sit here and allow AOC to play her violin with her communist grandpa, Bernie Sanders? Bernard Sanders, healthcare is a right. sit there and beat us over the head with this has to be free and that has to be free. We're going to sit here while Zoran Mamdani puts his hand over his heart and gives us a one big cheesy grin after the next, telling us why private property should be outlawed, why collectivism is king where he comes from. How much of this are we going to endure? Are we just throwbacks? Are we just has-beens? Are we just washed-up conservatives that once ruled the roost in America and are now a relic of the culture? This isn't a good thing. I want to know what you think. 877-381-3811, 877-381-3811. Valdez, in for the great one.
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0: Familia, welcome back. It is Rich Valdez, Valdez with an S, and Rich Valdez on all of the social media. Some of you know me as Mr. Call Screener. Others know me as your liberty-loving Latino amigo from the Mark Levin Show, from radio, from TV, a few other places. And I want to share a quote with you as I'm here filling in for the great one, Mark Levin. And it's from someone I met through Mark Levin, Paul Kengor, Professor Paul Kengor from Grove City College. He's got a tremendous introduction to his book, The Devil and Karl Marx, and I recommend you read it. But I've shared this before, and I'll share it again. Something he wrote in a poem back in 1837. Who's he? Not Kengor. Karl Marx. He says, "Thus heaven I've forfeited. I know it full well." Now, he wrote this a decade before he wrote the Communist Manifesto. And the sentence ends with this: "My soul, once true to God, is chosen for hell." This is the crux of communism. This, at its deepest core, is what Marx was all about: godlessness. I'm not here to get on a soapbox. I'm not a preacher. But I know the difference between good and evil. And this don't look too good. Give me your thoughts on what we're talking about. Let's see. We got calls from all over the country here. Let's see. Where do we go? We got Wilmington, North Carolina. WBAP. Shout out to Dallas. Brooklyn, New York. Orange County, California. Brooklyn, New York again. All right. Let's go to Brooklyn, New York. Let's start there. I'm partial to Brooklyn, New York. I was born in Brooklyn. Midwood in the building. Let's go to Jimmy. Brooklyn, New York. You're on with Rich Valdez.
1: Rich Valdez with an S. How you doing, buddy?
0: My man, Jimmy, how are you?
1: Okay, a couple of quotes real quick. From the enemy, Gus Hall, head of the American Communist Party, said, and it's in writing, "The best way to help the cause of communism is through the liberal wing of a Democratic Party." He also said and wrote, "There's no way anyone can unlink the Soviet Union and the socialist countries from the world revolutionary process. They're winning, and it's not Marx, it's Lenin." Most communists call themselves Marxist-Leninists. Marx was the philosophy, sometimes they call it the science.
0: Yeah.
1: Lenin was strategy, tactics, and Lenin's party of a new type. Evidence of Lenin's party of a new type: when all these tourists came to America for the soccer, or football as they call it, from Africa, Asia, Latin America, and Europe, they all said their media lied to them about America. They came here and pleasantly surprised. They fell in love with America. Some of them cried when they had to leave.
0: Yeah.
1: Now, the only way you could have every country in the world teaching their people hate America, and the American media teaching people hate America, that's Lenin's party of a new type. Communist party in every single country.
0: 100%. Now, Jimmy, let me ask you a question, because I know that you know this topic well. But on the premise of what I've laid out this evening, that this is truly about good versus evil, and the crux of Marx's philosophy was him forfeiting his soul, that he was truly chosen for hell and, you know, not for God. Do you think that it's fair to say that this upcoming midterm, and really this tipping point that we face in America, is truly one of good versus evil?
1: Yes, it's good versus evil. I don't usually talk like religious and spirituality, but it's definitely good versus evil, and evil works really well among the Communist Party and the movement. There's a lot of spin-off groups and offshoots, and there's a lot of useful idiots, people who aren't willingly, knowingly helping the communist, but they are inadvertently. That's why they're referred to as useful idiots. We are in absolutely big trouble. Years ago, I talked about the Soviet hand in the Muslim glove. 100 years, the communists were working with Muslims. I have the training manuals, how to penetrate the Negro organizations. The communists, right, we have the ability to move tens of thousands, hundreds of thousands, of and millions of voters. They talk about creating mass moods and mass trends.
0: Jimmy, I once read this article that was from, like, 1975, at least that was the copyright on it, and it was on either the plural or the singular, Marxist.org. And it was about what you're talking about, this union organizing about African Americans. They called them the national minority, and basically laid out a structure to give a a superfluous title called a shop steward and had to go to an African-American in order to ingratiate themselves within that community. And, I mean, it was just egregious, the stuff that I read. And, again, that was 1975. I read it in, you know, maybe 2016, 2017. And here we are, you know, years later, and it seems like they've really taken root in what they've tried to do. It's truly astounding, and I think you hit the nail on the head. The Soviet hand inside the Muslim glove. That's definitely that red-green axis, if I've ever heard of it. Jimmy from Brooklyn, thank you for your call. And this is one of those things that it's not going to go away just because, you know, we ignore it. We've got to pay attention to this. And all messaging aside, all the BS you're going to hear on the news about inflation, about this and about that, if there's ever been a time for Americans to band together like they did during the world wars, where we really stood up for not only our fellow man across this country, but for our own countrymen, right? The Rosie the Riveter days. This is that time. We have to do this, right? Because the war is different now. Right? Yeah, there's a hot war going on in Iran and whatnot. But there's a war going on outside right here, and nobody's safe from it. Your children aren't safe from it. Culture is at risk. Let me backtrack. Culture is already in the crosshairs, and the shots have been fired. The question really comes down to, what are we going to do? How are we going to defend ourselves? This is really an incredibly consequential election. Anyway, more calls when we return. Plus, wait till you hear about what the governor of Virginia did in order to get more votes. It probably won't surprise you, but it'll disappoint you for sure. Keep it locked right here. It's Rich Valdez sitting in for the great one, Mark Levin.
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1: All right, it's good versus evil. 60-some-odd days away. I want to hear what you've got to say. Let's go to Catherine calling from North Carolina. Catherine, you're on with Rich Valdez in for the great one.
2: Good evening. I'm very concerned about our nation, and it is good versus evil. And we need to pray. We need to pray. I do a lot of reading about our nation's founding, and they were men of prayer.
1: Yeah. And I don't know if you've ever seen that photo in Constitution Hall of George Washington and all the rest of the founders that were there on their knees in prayer, deep, deep prayer, thrown about the floor, really trying to, you know, see, I guess, you know, the Lord's will for America. And it's a powerful painting. And I don't know if they added a little, you know, drama to it, but watching, you know, just looking at that painting and thinking this is what they were seeing at that time, really, it speaks volumes. So I think you're right. When times get tough, we got to get tough and we've got to pray. Catherine, thank you for that call to prayer. I appreciate that genuinely. Let us go to Dallas, Texas, WBAP, great station. Roy, go for it.
3: Yes, sir. Thank you for taking my call.
1: Yes.
3: I've been in law enforcement for 35 years, and I went through your call screener. And my perspective and whole wide picture on what the Democrats and their influencers like Alexandria Ocasio-Cortez and the Socialist Communist Democratic Party, some of those who've been elected, especially like James Tallarico, they have made outside statements that once they are elected, they are going to take ICE apart. Well, Americans need to realize, like in my field, for 35 years, we have worked with ICE. We have also worked with U.S. Customs Border Patrol, DEA, ATF, the FBI, mm-hmm. and look how the actions, including the United States Marshals Service, look at the worst of the worst that's published each and every day on the U.S. government's website of those that are on the streets of America and that have international warrants out for their arrest. Mm-hmm. Some of these were leaders in Africa, like a woman who was using children to be armed and trained to kill fellow people of their country over there.
1: And well, you know, Roy, this is exactly what people need to hear, right? So I appreciate you telling us, because people don't realize how dire things are in a border state, right? I think they just think, oh, we're just, you know, these people want to come here for a better life, and they want to. I'm not trying to demonize any immigrants. I'm not, right? This is not about that. This is just about things have gotten out of hand, and you're right. You know, the cartels run the entire Mexican side of the border, and they have forever. And to think that we're going to just turn a blind eye to the trafficking that goes on, all because the media and the left want to say things, cliche things like kids in cages or bombing babies, it's asinine to think that people will be that undereducated and that unaware, right? So thank you for what you're doing on the front lines, Roy. God bless you, my brother. We continue. Let's go to Joy in Brooklyn. She's been patiently waiting. Joy, I know you had some things to say. Go right ahead.
4: Hi, good evening. Yes, so this is about Jelly Roll, even though I have other stuff to say. But Jelly Roll, he's an American. He has a right to say what he wants. There has been many conservatives. I've been listening to conservatives for years who's made jokes about the presidents while they're sitting in office, while they're not sitting in office. It's all fair game. Just because he's a white male Christian and he's from the South and he sings country music, people should not assume that he thinks one particular way. In addition, he may think two ways. He may just, he could be pro-abortion but against the death penalty. And there's
1: no, you're right.
4: Wrong with
1: my issue wasn't necessarily on any of those points. It was really on, does this hurt his career or not? Because I know that in Nashville, I at least my thinking has always been that it's a very, you know, country music in general, I think, is a rather, you know, pro-Americana, Christian conservative type of genre. And he's done a lot of collaborations with a lot of other Christian artists. So my thinking is, does this hurt him in the long run? And I don't know that any of us know the answer to that until it happens. But that was really my thinking, Joy.
4: Yeah, I don't, I mean, like you said, none of us really knows what will happen. But I think that the fact that this is a question kind of shows the times that we are in now. People are so in the trenches with their particular position that you have to be scared as an artist, just as an individual, as an average, everyday American, to even express your views, because you automatically are branded a particular way. And it goes for both sides.
1: Yeah. Well, you know what? You bring up a good point. Right, I think you're spot on here. That I think Jelly Roll isn't afraid, and likely because he doesn't fear getting quote unquote canceled by the country music crowd. Probably because they're so forgiving, right? Where you may not see the same when others, you know, when it's the other way, right? When somebody says, "I like President Trump," all of a sudden they're like, "You like Trump? You're out of here," right? And I think there's a double standard there. And I think it's that the other side of that double standard that I was just mainly questioning, will it strike back on him? But yeah, I support everything you're saying. Yeah, I made fun of Joe Biden and still occasionally do, and I love the fact that I can. So, you know, kudos to Jelly Roll and his attempt at humor and, you know, trying to poke shots at the president. But yeah, my question still remains, does this hurt him in the long run? Now, Joy, other question I had for you was the same question I asked some of the other women earlier, which was, what do you think, I guess, is the winning messaging strategy for the midterms? Is it Trump broke the economy with the Iran war, or the evil socialists are, you know, coming for capitalism?
4: I don't think either one really works, and I think it depends on which segment of society you're talking to. I think that both sides have a real problem, especially with Black Americans in the country. The Democrats pander to Black Americans and think that we're all interested. I'm a Black American. They think that we're all interested in having no police. They think that we all are advocates of crime, which is not true. The Republicans, on the other hand, they think that we're just a bunch of lambs, just following the Democrats blindly, and we're just going to vote because apparently we're all on welfare and we like free things. Which is also, so you have two extremes. You have two parties who don't know how to speak to either one. Now, what I like to say, and I take this time to say it, is that Black Americans are some of the most loyal people in this country, because this is the only country that we have allegiance to. That is not, that is overlooked by both parties. They don't understand that the Black Americans in this country are the most loyal people in this country. This is the only country that we have allegiance to, because we are Americans.
1: Yeah, no, listen, I think you're right. And I think for years now, I think Donald Trump is probably the only politician that's tried to make that same correlation that you just made. I think being the one out there over and over beating the drum, saying that, you know, illegal immigration hurts Black Americans more than others because of exactly what you're saying, because Black Americans are Americans at the end of the day.
4: But when you see Republicans on television, so this is a point that Republicans can use. However, when they're on television, they're not very articulate at saying that. Okay, Trump will just say plain, oh, you know, it hurts the blacks. You have Republican after Republican. I watch both sides of TV. I watch CNN. I watch Fox. You have Republicans who poorly explain this. They don't explain to Black Americans that when you have the groups coming in and their children are then born to be United States citizens, that it dilutes the black vote. You don't hear them say that. They're basically scared to say it. They don't know it. So both strategies are losing.
1: Yeah, I don't know that they're scared. I would say I think they just don't know how to articulate that. And I'll tell you, even I'm Puerto Rican, and I don't know that I can articulate it that well. I have heard some of the most eloquent people, right? John Amanchuku is a black pastor. He came out by going to school board meetings, and he was incredibly eloquent making these cases against, LGBTQ and, like, trans issues, ideology being pushed on children in the district that he was in. There's a woman, I forget her name, but she's fantastic. She goes to all of Brandon Johnson's,

0: will get rid of the filibuster because that would require votes and voting would show the rhinos. Mm-hmm. I seem to recall that Harry Reid got rid of the filibuster.
1: Well, listen, Curtis, I don't disagree with you on a lot of that, honestly. That was always my concern. I also am cognizant, right? I realize that Washington is still Washington, irrespective of who we like. And it works a certain way, and you have to do things a certain way, at least for the time being, right? And while President Trump, I think, has done an amazing job at draining some of that swamp, it's still a swamp nonetheless. And these are the things that we deal with there, right? I don't think we ever get a lockstep Washington that we love that's a rubber stamp for any faction or any party. So it really comes down to wheeling and dealing and making and, you know, making political calculations. And what can you do, right? All you can do is fight the good fight. Curtis, thank you for your call. Amigos, we're coming right back. We got calls from Texas and Missouri and more, and a couple of closing thoughts from me. Don't go anywhere. It's Valdez. I'm here for the great one.
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0: Welcome back. It's Rich Valdez here for Mark Levin this evening. And I want to go to Independence, Missouri. Check in with Mark. Mark, make it quick. Make it count.
1: Yeah, Rick, all I got to say, yes, there's good and evil, but there's also life and death of the country on the line. And the Republicans, with a few exceptions, like President Trump and a few others, don't seem to get it. There's a lack of urgency. They can't get on the same page. They don't even seem to realize this danger we're up against. Mike Johnson recently made some good statements, strong statements, but no follow-up. This has to be a daily exercise of relentlessness about exposing these. I think it's the whole party. I mean, we talk about a few communists, but it's the whole party, and they have to educate the country. This is more than just a midterm election. Our country is on the line, and they have to treat it that way.
0: Outstanding. I couldn't have put it any better. I think you nailed it there. The country's on the line, truly, right? Whatever's left of this country, right? You've heard Mark and Hannity and others say that we are in a post-constitutional America. And to some degree, we are. Do we want to see that get worse, or do we want to see it get better? Do we want to turn the pendulum the other way? How did we survive any other way? Excellent point, Mark. Thank you. I appreciate it. I'm not sure if we lost you or not, but I definitely appreciate it. Thank you so much. And we're going to find out what happens, right? We're going to see what happens. I know that we're all going to show up to work each and every day. I know for me, on my show, Rich Valdez, This Is America, which you can download anywhere you want. Make sure you subscribe to it, please. It's free. I'd love to have you be part of the conversation, and you are able to call into the show and chat with me, and we can continue this conversation from, is this about life and death and good and evil? Or even I can give you an update on my upcoming trip to Puerto Rico. And will the governor actually respond and make good on her promise to me, Governor Gonzalez Colon of Puerto Rico, who said, I'm inviting you over for a tour. I'm looking forward to it. But so far, crickets, or maybe in Puerto Rico, it's coqui. I don't know. But we will find out. And I do like her. She's a lovely woman. And I'm looking forward to visiting La Fortaleza if they do get back to us. We'll see what happens. And the other thing I had left on the table that I didn't get to was the showdown I had with AOC. Now, for those of you who've heard this story, well, you'll have to hear it again. But, I don't know, I think 8 years ago, it was 2019, or it's, yeah, so yeah, it's 8 years ago, or close to it, 7 years ago. I was marching in the Puerto Rican parade, and I saw a banner coming my way on Fifth Avenue that said, all together, but it was in Spanish, todo junto. And in the middle of it is Congresswoman AOC wearing this, like, blue, magenta, violet, purple type of thing. And she's saying hello, you know, to the folks on the sidelines of both sides of Fifth Avenue. And I was with my probably 11, 12-year-old daughter at the time. And I said, well, you know what? I had been inviting Congresswoman AOC on my radio show. At the time, I did a local show out of New York City, WABC Radio. And, again, crickets. I would, you know, I was like, hey, you want to come on the show and talk about capitalism versus socialism? I got no response. I said, let me go over there and let her know in person that she's got a warm invitation to my show. And guess what? She ran away. I said, Congresswoman. And she looked at me, gave me the evil eye, and she literally jetted across the street to the other side to say hello to the, you know, parade goers on the other side of the street by the barricades and left me in the dust with one of her aides who was kind of like shoulder checking me. And it just goes to show you that sometimes the people that have all these crazy ideas, they're not willing to stand by them. They're not willing to have the difficult conversations or the honest conversations, the transparent conversations about what they believe. So that's why we're doing it here. And I for one, would still love to have AOC on. I want to go to Puerto Rico and hang out in the governor's mansion. I want to have a debate with AOC. So many things on my wish list. One less thing that's on my wish list is hosting the Mark Levin Show. I've gotten the opportunity to do this a number of times over the years, and it gets better each and every time. So, in sum, I want to leave you with a thought. And the thought is this. If you want to know what's going on in the economy, if you want to know what's at stake with the upcoming election, you've got to tune in this Saturday. Steve Moore, Congressman Mike Lawler, joining Mark on Life, Liberty, and Levin Saturday night at 8 p.m. Eastern Time on the Fox News Channel. Then on Sunday, you've got Chris Rufo and Rebecca Heinrichs joining Mark Levin on Life, Liberty, and Levin on Sunday at 8 p.m. Eastern Time on the Fox News Channel. It's a doubleheader. You've got everything you need packed into these two episodes. And guess what? If you're at the beach, if you're over here, you're over there, don't worry about it. You can DVR it and check it out when you come home. The key is to make sure you don't miss it. Make sure you DVR it. You don't want to miss it. Now, this is where I oftentimes share with my audience that we have to stand for something, because if we stand for nothing, we will fall for anything. And the only thing necessary for evil to triumph is for good people like you to do nothing. That's Sir Edmund Burke. I am Rich Valdez, in for the great one. Hasta la próxima. Take care, good night, and God bless you, America.

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6: A huge deal. I'm Deborah Valentine, Fox News. President Trump announcing a new U.S. oil deal with Venezuela. Fox's Mike Emanuel in Washington has the latest details on this new agreement.
7: President Trump announcing a big oil agreement with Venezuela. He says the deal secures more than 65 billion barrels of the South American country's oil reserves. Trump writing about it on Truth Social, calling it, quote, the biggest oil deal in world history. It comes nearly 9 months after the U.S. captured President Nicolas Maduro during a military raid in Venezuela.
6: The announcement comes as tensions with Iran continue to drive up oil and gas prices, the conflict reaching the six-month mark on Friday. U.S. Marines and sailors have intercepted and boarded a vessel in the Western Hemisphere, removing several people and safely escorting them to Ecuador. The vessel was then sunk. U.S. officials say the operation disrupted a key trafficking route. It also dealt a major blow to a narco-terrorist network working with Ecuadorian partners. Rescue operations continue along the border of China and Nepal after a deadly flash flood swept the area. Fox's Jeff Paul has details from London.
8: Authorities in Nepal warning locals to get back and turn around that a flood is coming. That's the reality on the ground as officials fear an already devastated region could get hit again. Recovery operations in both China and Nepal suspended for hours as lakes near Wednesday's glacier collapse get dangerously close to bursting. Rescues have since resumed, but teams are on high alert. In the aftermath of the landslide and flash floods, crews continue to pull survivors.
6: Officials say there are still hundreds of people that are unaccounted for, including at least 90 Americans. 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
1: Jack Armstrong and Joe Getty.
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3: And now, here's Armstrong and Getty.
4: A new survey finds that 15% of the country will bet on football this year. Well, the other 85% are completely broke from betting on football last year.
5: The remaining games of a youth football season in Tennessee were canceled recently after parents of opposing teams got into a fight, and one man allegedly brandished a gun, while in Texas, that's just a 5-yard penalty.
4: Apparently, Amazon has a policy not to show ads for alcohol, which means there are no beer commercials during their football games. Mm. Now, I don't know why Amazon does that, because drunk people ordering stuff on Amazon is 90% of their business.
6: That's interesting. They took a stand of no beer commercials during games, which have been driving football games since I was a child. Wonder why they decided they needed to do that. Is Bezos got some sort of history with booze I don't know about? That seems crazy. It's like the most lucrative advertising thing. I mean, look at the Super Bowl every year. Always the Budweiser commercials often are the biggest commercials of the whole game. And he decided, no, we're not going to have beer commercials. What?
7: Well, because they don't do it on their website. What does the one thing have to do with the other?
6: Huh? I don't know. That's interesting. Not important, but I just find it interesting. I guess I admire that those of you who are such big NFL fans, not only will some of you watch a preseason game, but go to them. Spend the money to go to them. Drive through traffic, park, go in there, sit there and watch a game in person, because a lot of people do. Mm-hmm. I've seen several of them where the place is packed. So, cool. That's how big the NFL is. You do not get packed stands for NBA preseason games like you do for the NFL.
7: You do in Major League Baseball.
6: Yeah, it's kind of a different thing, though, for some reason. It's kind of like a cultural, it's a different location. It's like a vacation.
7: Yeah, exactly, yeah. And you get closer and the stadiums are smaller, et cetera, et cetera.
6: So I wanted you to hear this before you heard it through the mainstream news, because you might be misled. For instance, ABC News had this as their headline. A Florida grand jury found that Republican Governor Ron DeSantis misappropriated $10 million in taxpayer money it diverted to a charity run by his wife and was later used for political purposes. As you're about to hear, for ABC News, once a well-respected one of the gatekeepers of all that is, you know, good and true in America, to run that paragraph is just unbelievable. A Florida grand jury found nobody was charged with anything. This is leaked testimony from a grand jury where nobody was charged. The way you put it here makes it sound like a case is moving forward. It is not.
7: And there's no defense in a grand jury. It's just allegations.
6: Which is the main reason, as we all learned through the whole Epstein file release fiasco, why you can't be releasing grand jury testimony.
7: Right.
6: That's just absolutely amazing.
7: Right. And look, it's not as cut and dried as this in most cases, but it can be as simple as, Joe Getty, we believe you murdered Jack Armstrong. And I'd say, I was in London that day. Oh, dang, sorry. But
6: right.
7: Joe Getty was accused of blah, blah, blah.
6: Okay, so here's the New York Post version of it, and then we'll hear from Governor DeSantis himself responding to this story. The DeSantis administration misappropriated funds when it sent $10 million from a Medicaid settlement to the Casey DeSantis-aligned Hope Florida Foundation, a grand jury found according to a leaked report. Yet because the grand jury was unable to identify a clear-cut culprit for misappropriation, it didn't recommend anyone be criminally charged, according to a copy of the report obtained by CBS News. Oh, I should have thrown
7: in. Wow, thank God, signed Gavin Newsom.
6: I should have thrown in at some point. I don't think this looks good. I don't like the way ABC handled that paragraph, making it sound like it's a crime, clearly, and here we go, and where's a trial happening. But I don't like this story at all. The fact that his wife's running a charity and $10 million got anywhere near it is not, I don't dig this at all. Despite our finding that the money was misappropriated, this is from the grand jury stuff, why they didn't move forward. Despite, and this should never come out, but despite our finding that the money was misappropriated, we find insufficient evidence to charge anyone criminally. Nobody will take responsibility for deciding the $10 million of taxpayer money would go to Hope, Florida. That's her charity, or had any memory of who made it. That's, you know, that's kind of like the, I didn't charge Joe Biden because he's a kindly old man with a bad memory and who would buy it. Doesn't mean a crime didn't happen. We just can't nail it down.
7: Well, certainly highly unethical behavior.
6: Yeah, and I don't like it at all.
7: I'm going to be bipartisan here. Everybody's friggin' doing it, and it's gross. This circular financing of family, charity, public finance, corporations that give you, you know, campaign contributions in turn for a wink and a nod. And just the Clintons set the standard with the phony Clinton Foundation. And now everybody's doing it. The Bidens do it. The Trumps do it. DeSantis is doing it. Gavin Newsom and his Marxist wife have absolutely perfected it. That's what politics is. That's what government is now. It's a giant for-profit scheme. But let's make it bigger. Soon we'll have a utopia.
6: You don't have to do it, you realize. You don't have to have your wife get some sort of charity that ends up mixed up with taxpayer money going to various things. You don't have to do that.
7: It could be the classic appearance of impropriety thing where the charity turns out to be remarkably effective and efficient in its stated goals. People see it and they think, wow, they're doing a lot of good. We're going to contribute to something this year. Let's contribute to that charity. That happens to be tied to the governor. Really? Wow. I had no idea. I mean, you never know. That's why it was to be avoided for most of the nation's history.
6: To be fair to DeSantis, and I think this smells horrible, but to be fair to DeSantis, we'll play him in just a second. And he hasn't been charged with anything, and it doesn't look like he's going to be going on from what the grand jury said. We recognize that this would be an impediment to the criminal prosecution, the fact that they couldn't find anybody who had any memory of who made the decision on the $10 million, so they didn't move forward. We recognize that this would be an impediment to criminal prosecution, the report added. While we can't prove who is responsible, we can plainly see that the taxpayer money was misused for political purposes, and we would like to see changes made to prevent this from happening again.
7: Fair enough.
6: Yeah, but that ain't good.
7: Yeah.
6: It might be horrible. It doesn't look good. It could be okay, but it might be horrible.
7: Yeah, I'd like to know more about why they say it was improperly granted or a couple of those pejorative words in there. Right. I'd like to know what they mean by that. And I'm a big Ron DeSantis fan, but I think the whole thing stinks.
6: Hope, Florida, going on from the New York Post story, Hope, Florida somehow got $10 million. And Hope, Florida, again, is her charity, Mrs. DeSantis. Hope, Florida somehow got $10 million of the $67 million available to Florida in a settlement from the healthcare firm Centente Corporation and a Sunshine State agency for overbilling taxpayers for prescription drugs. So somehow that money, $10 million of that, went to Hope, Florida. So it was a big settlement with the state over something. And then $10 million of that money that should have gone into the general fund or something went to his wife's charity?
7: No, I don't think you can make that assumption. It could be that the settlement said it would go to charitable endeavors that have to do with the sin that was committed.
6: Okay.
7: I suspect so.
6: Again, to be fair, we ought to let Ron DeSantis explain. Here he is.
2: What you just said is a lie. There was no diversion of any Medicaid funds. That was a private settlement where a company made a private contribution to a DSO affiliated with one of the state agencies. And so don't lie. Don't get it wrong.
6: Okay, I wonder why the grand jury couldn't nail that down or didn't nail that down. Don't know. And I don't know that there's anything bad happening here. It just certainly could be. Let him roll on there, Michael.
2: The whole reason people tried to make hay of this was they were trying to use it to smear the First Lady of Florida, my wife. So the media, are you going to take those articles where you put her picture and were trying to insinuate that somehow she was involved with something wrong? None of these guys did anything wrong. But I'll be interested to see if you will correct that lie and if you will tell the truth and acknowledge that you were trying to smear her by implication and there was zero basis to do it.
6: Here's my guess. More information will come out today that will clarify this one way or the other.
7: I was going to say there are so many weasel words in the stories from the papers, even the grand jury. It was tied to her. All right. tied how closely? Did she draw a salary? Is it one of 50 charities that are financed by some nonprofit she started? Or is it the only one? I just...
6: Right.
7: Weasel words.
6: Let's go back to how we started with ABC's headline on this and how ridiculous. A Florida grand jury found that Republican Governor Ron DeSantis had misappropriated $10 million in taxpayer money it diverted to a charity run by his wife and later was used for political purposes. That's a hell of a thing for ABC News to say.
7: Wow
6: is right.
7: Darkest possible interpretation.
6: Yep.
7: I'm kind of curious to hear from the Florida AG. Can we hear him, Michael?
8: This is another politicized, weaponized attack by a far-left Democrat state attorney in Tallahassee who wanted to smear and attack the DeSantises. Nobody did anything wrong.
6: I'm giving Ron DeSantis and his wife a lot of benefit of the doubt because he's lived his life a certain way and acted a certain way. And so, you know, you get that. Just like, you know, friends, you know, where... You know them. So if something hinky came along, you would lean toward thinking it wasn't true until proven true. I'm that way with Ron DeSantis. What was my butt? I had a butt. I don't remember what the butt was. It doesn't matter.
7: Nice Boston butt. It's my favorite cut of pork. You slow smoke that thing.
6: They actually
7: taste it every so often.
6: That's what they actually call it?
7: Boston butt, yeah.
6: I don't know if I want to eat something called a butt.
7: Not to be confused
6: I don't like that
7: Southeast
6: clip.
7: Streetwalkers.
6: I don't like that clip at all.
7: Speaking of Ron DeSantis, he is at the forefront of the discussion right now over the flock cameras and the balance between...
6: As a diversion from his misappropriation of funds to his wife.
7: I don't think so, no. The balancing act between safety and liberty, surveillance versus, liberty... probably got to dive more into that. He had some really interesting things to say.
6: And we need to revisit one of my worst moments on radio that happened last hour. I would like to hear again and try to figure out what happened with my brain. Maybe I need to see a neurologist today. So all that on the way. Stay here.
9: Armstrong and Getty.
6: Hey, Armstrong and Getty here, and if you're up before dawn and still at it when the sun goes down, you've got the kind of grit that made this country great.
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1: Got to get the rhythm going. I'm sure I'll get the rhythm going, but both kids being back in school this week has been absolutely kicking my Boston butt. No doubt about that. Trying to figure out the whole meals, pick up, drop off, homework, breakfast, you know, something to take for lunch in the morning. The schedule is killing me, but I'm sure I'll get into a groove.
2: Yeah, it does take a minute.
1: Oh,
2: yeah. Yikes.
1: Things fall through the cracks then all the time, too. I feel horrible about that. You didn't sign my whatever for the... you know, that sort of thing. Michael, you've been pushing this particular thing on us all week long.
3: I have been. I enjoyed it. It made me smile.
1: What is it?
3: TV weatherman. He's live on the air, and he completely loses it.
1: Do we know why? Does that matter?
3: I think that'll be explained later.
1: Okay.
4: Sorry, we're having a little bit of a scene off screen. It resulting in the chance for a few bands of storms in some spots. We gotta finish up this weather right now. I've never had this happen before. Oh, jeez. All right, let me get it together real quick. Josh, please take it.
5: Whatever happened to professionalism, Patrick? Thanks, buddy.
1: He's drunk or high or something, or it must have been the most amusing thing that's ever happened on planet Earth.
2: Oh, you know how it goes. You try to stop laughing, and it makes you laugh more.
1: So is he going to explain now what he was laughing at?
2: Well, do we want to hear this? All right.
6: It was actually something that I was trying to prank Josh on that kind of backfired. We were, Zoe, our producer, and I were making fun of Josh during the middle of our commercial break. And Zoe made the Charlie Brown kind of wah-wah-wah-wah-wah sound.
7: Yeah, sure.
6: And so I pulled it up on a video in the Weather Center. Thought it was a five-second video, you know, quick sound just to egg Josh on a little bit.
7: Yep.
6: Turned out it was one of those hour-long compilations where it just periodically plays it every couple minutes.
7: Okay.
6: And so I didn't realize that. I go do my live, you know, forecast after a minute and a half of not hearing anything, and then 20 seconds in, we start getting the Charlie Brown wah-wah-wah-wah sound.
2: Sad trombone.
6: I tried to get through it. Josh had to leave the studio. Right.
1: That seems like enough for the next question.
2: Okay.
1: So, having
2: you know what? You're doing TV weather in Bangor, Maine.
1: Have a good time.
2: Yeah, you're in single A ball.
1: Have a little
2: fun.
1: You
2: know, get your gig down. Learn how to point at the occluded front while not actually looking at it. Everybody's fine.
1: Yeah. So there's a little bit of an explanation for something we mentioned earlier. So Trump truthed out yesterday. I don't remember which he did first. At some point, it was just a picture of him, and it said greatest president of all time. Then there was the best Republican presidents of all time, and it was a pyramid with all these various Republican presidents, you know, more at the bottom, working up toward the top. And he was at the very top with right below him on the pyramid, Lincoln and Reagan. But he was the better Republican president than both of them. And so you might be wondering where the heck this came from. And then he got to presidents, all the presidents, and he still was the number one president.
2: Yes.
1: CNN SSRS did a survey of Republicans. And keeping in mind, there aren't that many Republicans or Democrats anymore. It's the smallest number ever of Republicans and Democrats, people that want to be identified with either one of those parties. Everybody else calls themselves an independent or a something else or a declined state. It's really kind of interesting that so many people do not want to be associated with the two parties that run our politics.
2: Yeah, the duopoly.
1: But anyway, a survey of people who still call themselves Republicans. What Republican president do you most admire? Lincoln? 8%, Reagan 18%, Trump 53%. So that was the poll he saw that caused him to do that. Among Republicans who were polled, he trounces Reagan and Lincoln. Lincoln's barely in the running. So what do you do with that information as a political scientist, Joe?
2: You take whatever measures you see necessary to protect yourself and your family for the inevitable end of our union.
1: You have ammunition and canned goods? Is that what you're saying?
2: Yeah, essentially. Yeah. Yeah.
1: Wow.
2: Whatever else you deem appropriate.
1: Isn't that something?
2: Surveillance gear, vicious dogs. Not going to give you the whole list. Yeah.
1: God, you can be MAGA and love Trump all you want, but you don't have to rank him above Lincoln to make your point. Do you?
2: Oh, boy, these are odd times, silly times.
0: Armstrong and Getty.
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5: We've seen instances where some bad actors have misused technology.
6: In Arizona, it's an issue in the governor's race.
7: Some of our law enforcement agencies and officers backing away.
6: In San Diego, a protester dressed as Darth Vader is speaking out against them.
8: The emperor is a fan of Flock, and we must continue utilizing Flock technologies.
6: Nationwide, political pressure is building against the widespread deployment of 120,000 AI-powered Flock cameras that record and analyze license plates and vehicle characteristics.
9: 120,000 AI Flock cameras. Wow.
10: Before we get into the constitutional ethical minefield, as a provider of and consumer of media, I find myself thinking, dude dressing up as Darth Vader does not justify his being included in a very short sample of the opinions on the topic. But it got him on the news because he dressed as Darth Vader. On the other hand, I'm really glad they put him in the report because that's very funny. Now back to the threat to our liberties. Pressure is building nationwide, as Rich Edson reported there on Fox News. Ron DeSantis just came out and said that the use of the automated license plate readers, the Flock cameras, has gotten, quote, out of control. And he says, quote, no one's been stronger on law enforcement than me, but I don't want to have this become a surveillance state. And as I work my way through this particular account of the debate, I think they raised some of the really salient points that we need to look at.
9: I realize that I am in the minority on this, and
10: you are.
9: And I'm going to lose this battle.
10: Maybe you are. Yeah,
9: it's stunning to me. I mean, I think it wouldn't even be a close call if you could explain to the founding fathers or whoever, going back that long.
10: Yeah.
9: The idea of the government keeping track of your whereabouts like this would just be a clear hell no.
10: We'll just use it when we need it.
9: Yeah, I wanted to throw this.
10: James Madison would swing his little fist to your head if you said that.
9: I would hold him him out by his head. Hey, calm down,
10: boy,
9: James.
10: Like he's your 8-year-old brother. Yeah. very briefly, and then we can get into whatever you want to get into. Flock, the largest supplier of this sort of technology, and there are others, but they have 120,000 cameras in 49 states capturing 20 billion license plates per month. And more, also dents and bumper stickers and what have you.
9: And I think the founding fathers, you know, understanding history, they did know that one of the tensions for free people and the problems with democracies and all governments has been people being willing to trade away freedom for security over time, to where then it becomes, it all falls apart. But I wanted to throw this in because I haven't mentioned it. I'm uncomfortable talking about it because I've utilized it and people have done me favors, and I don't want to get anybody in trouble. But many times in my life, going back decades with lots of different people at different levels of law enforcement, have done me favors on getting me information they shouldn't have gotten. Like, let me look that guy up for you, or that woman, or whatever. So, you know, a coworker, boss, ex-boyfriend of somebody I'm dating, whatever it is. I've had that happen a dozen times in my life where they get me information they shouldn't have gotten because they have access to it. I appreciate
10: those
9: the fact
10: of us
9: that,
10: with daughters and friends in law enforcement, might know what you're talking about.
9: Right. I imagine I'm not the only person who's had this experience. So you're going to tell me, since a lot of us have had this experience, that these assurances that, no, we'll only use the Flock cameras if somebody's broken the law and blah, blah, blah. Come on.
10: Yeah. That's where the conversation is clearly headed. DeSantis wants to review how Florida communities in the state are using it. And he also, and this is a great laboratory of democracy thing, he wants a thorough review of New Hampshire, because New Hampshire has, I guess, one of the more well-developed sets of laws restricting how these cameras are used in the state. So I appreciate that, and I appreciate everybody having the conversation in a serious way. And of course, the argument is supporters of the technology say it helps police catch criminals. I realize this is all ABC 123 friends, but I thought I'd lay it out for you.
9: That makes me so angry. I just like reflexively get angry about the, yeah, but it helps us catch criminals as your opening argument. Yeah, we could put we could have cameras on everything all the time and eliminate crime. We could get crime to zero if we wanted soon with the technology that's going to exist.
10: Yeah, so a lot of preparation for crime is inside people's homes, too. So we'll need cameras in everybody's homes. Yeah.
9: But as cheap as cameras have gotten, and once you get AI involved, you could eliminate crime.
10: Yeah.
9: 100%. True. So that's the, what do you call that as a argument technique, taking it to the absurd length. But since it's possible to do that, obviously we have to draw the line somewhere. So your opening argument doesn't mean anything to me. We could stop crimes.
10: Right. Reductio ad absurdum or reductio ad aholum. What would an a-hole do with this technology? And I'm serious about that.
9: Is that the Latin?
10: Oh, yeah, absolutely. I studied it for decades. I thought this was very interesting. Then I'll get to my point. A bipartisan group of lawmakers. Listen to this gallery, would you? Bernie Sanders. Them oligarchs are still coming rapidly, Bernie. Keep your eyes open. But Bernie Sanders, Democrat Delia Ramirez of Illinois, whose act I do not know, but Democrats of Illinois ain't no moderates. They're generally criminals. And Thomas Massie, for God's sake, a Republican of Kentucky. Also Josh Hawley, Missouri Republican and showboater, but brilliant. Sent a letter to the Flock CEO saying he planned to investigate how the company collects data and who's able to access it. Congress never authorized the network your industry has built. I'm not sure Congress needs to, but
9: which is horrifying.
10: Right. But then he said the thing that I thought was really interesting and persuasive. Your company's internal policies are in practice the only safeguards for hundreds of millions of Americans. So Flock, because Flock says, hey, look, and I actually believe firmly for reasons of profit that Flock is serious when they say we want to restrict this to its proper uses. We don't want people abusing it. We don't want deputies stalking their ex-girlfriends with this or whatever, because that is the number one headwind against their success as a company. So I believe they are sincere. But the problem is, getting back to the founding fathers, not only does this country not, was it not founded on a benefit of the doubt toward government officials? It was founded on 180 degrees the opposite.
9: Yeah, they aren't angels.
10: Always assume they will do the wrong thing and build a system that safeguards yourself against it, because they will always, always, always do the wrong thing if you give them enough latitude.
9: What I don't get is how people can't project into a different administration or the future a little bit. Okay, so maybe you trust your current sheriff, city council, governor, whatever it is, but they're not going to be in charge forever. And you get this surveillance state going. It's not hard to imagine the wokepocalypse going, if this technology existed during the wokepocalypse, going like a half step further to where people who are misgendering people, we need to know their locations.
10: Well, how I think
9: and keep track of them and charge them with something. Remember, what was a law, or it was going to become a law in California, misgendering people. And then you keep tracking of people of where they're going, and they're part of the crowd that misgenders people.
10: Yeah, that absolutely could happen. I think the 1 foot putt would have been during COVID, because you'd make the argument that millions of people are dying. I mean, this we don't have an option here. Yeah,
9: no kidding. So you got the cameras everywhere, catching you without a mask. Where's your car? Come and arrest you. Give you a ticket or whatever.
10: Exactly. 1 foot putt. I mean, how many people would have predicted, say, 18 months ago, 2 years ago, that there would be a dedicated Islamist / Marxist running New York City, for instance, to your point? It's just absolutely too dangerous. Now, the question, I think the operative question for people who do think about these things is, can they design a system of limitations on its use that is foolproof enough to justify its awesome, and I mean that in the traditional

0: an AI, we're going to have to deal with this like today, because like I keep saying, pretty soon there's going to be cameras everywhere. I always talk about my Tesla. Cameras all around it. When I get in my car after I leave work today, I'll have 8 clips of videos of people that walked by my car. When yeah. every car has that many cameras and every building has a camera on every pole and everything like that, you'll be on video every second you're not in your home.
1: It's a lot like Europe. London in particular is you can't go anywhere that you're not on camera practically.
0: New York is already that way, I know.
1: Well, right. And they've used their powers in many cases for evil, not good, in rooting out people who dare say something politically incorrect or what have you. So, you know, I was going to point out Europe, wonderful architecture, terrible governance. It does have certain laws, like your data is your own. You have to opt in for people to get your data. And I like that.
0: No kidding. Why don't we have that? Well, because the biggest lobbyists to the government have been the big tech companies for quite a few years now.
1: Yeah, but a very brief digression. Roe v. Wade, at the heart of the case was the argument that the Bill of Rights has a penumbra, a gray area. It hints at the fact that we have a right to privacy. And the constitutional argument deciding Roe v. Wade was, yeah, there really is a right to privacy in there. If you take it all together, clearly. And this relates to a woman's privacy and her right to control what's in her own body. That was a nickel version of Roe v. Wade. We either need an incredibly controversial Supreme Court decision or some sort of act of Congress and or a new amendment that says we have the right not to be surveilled except in very narrow circumstances. It's got to be a broad sweeping right, much like free speech. To deal with this, I don't see any other solution.
2: Control your soul's desire for freedom.
0: Yes, that's what you need to start thinking. That's we might as well live in China. I'll bet Xi watches some of this stuff. President Xi over in China says, "Wow, they're doing the same thing we do, just like under a different guise." Okay,
1: we're winning. He's saying to himself, "Yeah, the difference between us and them is vanishing and soon,
0: right?
1: You know." And we have a more dynamic economy. They don't. But anyway, a word from our friends at Rough Greens. Speaking of the U.S. of A., which we still love to our core, America's number one dog supplement made in the USA is Rough Greens. 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
0: So you think maybe I'm not as lonely as I think on this whole flock cameras thing? Because I feel like most people lean toward the, yeah, but you can solve crime, so.
1: Nah, I think there's a substantial minority on our side of this, but it's one of those. It's one of those issues where people are fairly easy to sway if you hit them with the right argument. And the Constitution, well, the Constitution hasn't, I'd have to think good and hard about this. If you could build a case that this stuff oversteps some sort of bounds, because the presumption forever has been if you're in public, you have no expectation of privacy. But electronic surveillance is something the founding fathers did not anticipate. And I usually reject those arguments. That was a long time ago, man. The modern world is totally different. But in this way, it is. You can see somebody through their fence, through their walls, into their home with various pieces of equipment. And you've never crossed their threshold, to quote English common law.
0: The CEO of Panda Express reacting to complaints that his food isn't authentic Chinese, among other important issues we can get to. Stay tuned.
1: What?
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2: So, I haven't heard this. Apparently, the CEO of Panda Express, which we had just the other night, is responding to complaints that their food is not authentic Chinese. If his response isn't, no effing kidding, I don't know what he's wasting his time on. But anyway.
3: Shut up. That should be his response.
2: Here's his response.
4: I take no offense at all. You know, I don't know what authenticity is. There's so many cuisines out there. Whatever sells, our guests make that decision.
2: What's his accent? Is he actually Andrew Cheng? Is he actually Chinese? Did a Chinese guy start Panda Express? Or is he just running it now?
3: Sure, why not? Yeah. Yeah, our customers decide. Duh, obviously. China's a gigantic nation of many cuisines, as he points out. Shut up, again.
2: Well,
3: in brief, shut up.
2: I don't know what authentic Chinese food is. If Ying Ma was here, who grew up in China, she'd say authentic for me was the neighborhood cat that we just drowned.
3: Right.
2: Because that's literally right. What they ate. But
3: well, and somebody in Brownsville, Texas, has a different opinion on authentic American cuisine than a guy living in Maine.
2: Mm-hmm.
3: And I could go on.
2: You guys turned me around because I thought Panda Express, I'd never eaten there in my life, really, for some reason. And I always thought it was like cheap, crappy food. And you guys explained to me that, no, it's pretty good. And so then we started eating there. And, yeah, my kids absolutely love it.
5: Mm-hmm. I love the Panda.
2: What do you get from Panda?
5: I get the orange chicken.
2: Yeah, that's pretty good. I'm trying to get chicken to get protein because I'm on Zepbound. What do you get, Joe?
3: Oh, it's been ages. I like to.
2: Oh, you're too good for Panda Express.
5: Yeah,
3: gotcha. Yes,
2: all right.
3: That's correct.
2: Right.
3: No, I'm trying to remember.
2: What do people prepare you that's closest to Panda Express?
3: It was kind of Mongolian beefish, the one that I really liked. I don't remember what it was called.
5: Mm.
3: Salt and pepper, something or other.
5: It doesn't come under a cloche. It's below him.
2: Exactly.
3: I don't even know what that word is.
2: Is that that big metal steel
5: that's
2: thing
5: the big
2: that
5: metal
2: they have in
5: dome
2: movies?
5: That they pull? Yeah.
2: I don't know if I've ever actually seen one, but yeah.
3: Cloche, but no cigar.
2: So you sit down in the evening and somebody sets it down and pulls off that big metal thing.
3: Not somebody, my butler.
2: And then you're either pleased or you're not pleased. And everybody is sitting there nervous awaiting your response.
3: Yes, indeed. Yes.
6: You got to get the teriyaki chicken, Jack.
2: Oh, okay.
6: Very good.
5: Yeah.
2: What's the most amazing to me about Panda Express is, get this tiny little box, and you think, that's not enough food for me. And then you open it up and pour it on your plate, and it's like five times as big. It's like a magic trick. How do they
3: pack it
2: all in
3: there? It's like one of those packing cubes that I've just discovered for packing. You suck the air out of it, and then it expands.
2: Or if you've ever had bed in a box, it comes in this little thing, the mattress. It's like, that's a bed, and you open it up. That's the way Panda Express is. Look, I got a giant plate of orange chicken.
3: Responding to the accusation that it's not authentic Chinese food. Shut up!
2: Would be a perfectly good response.
3: Oh.
2: I was reading this thing in the Free Press. I don't know if you know much about this. Cloud seeding is actually happening a lot more than we realized. Tech people controlling the weather. Another thing we haven't had a lot of discussion about is this a good idea, messing with the weather?
3: Rain thievery is an issue we will discuss.
2: Well, there's a limited amount.
3: All right. It was going to fall on Oregon and move down and fall less on California, but Washington State thought we want all of it.
2: Interesting. Wow, that's happening more than I thought. We'll talk about that and other stuff.
1: Armstrong and Getty.
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9: Huge deal. I'm Deborah Valentine, Fox News. President Trump announcing a new U.S. oil deal with Venezuela. Fox's Mike Emanuel in Washington has the latest details on this new agreement.
10: President Trump announcing a big oil agreement with Venezuela. He says the deal secures more than 65 billion barrels of the South American country's oil reserves. Trump writing about it on Truth Social, calling it, quote, the biggest oil deal in world history. It comes nearly 9 months after the U.S. captured President Nicolas Maduro during a military raid in Venezuela.
9: The announcement comes as tensions with Iran continue to drive up oil and gas prices, the conflict reaching the six-month mark on Friday. U.S. Marines and sailors have intercepted and boarded a vessel in the Western Hemisphere, removing several people and safely escorting them to Ecuador. The vessel was then sunk. U.S. officials say the operation disrupted a key trafficking route. It also dealt a major blow to a narco-terrorist network working with Ecuadorian partners. Rescue operations continue along the border of China and Nepal after a deadly flash flood swept the area. Fox's Jeff Paul has details from London.
11: Authorities in Nepal warning locals to get back and turn around that a flood is coming. That's the reality on the ground as officials fear an already devastated region could get hit again. Recovery operations in both China and Nepal suspended for hours as lakes near Wednesday's glacier collapse get dangerously close to bursting. Rescues have since resumed, but teams are on high alert. In the aftermath of the landslide and flash floods, crews continue to pull survivors.
9: Officials say there are still hundreds of people that are unaccounted for, including at least 90 Americans. 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
4: Lindsay Clancy broke down in tears as her defense attorney began closing arguments, comparing photos before and after the killing. After 6 weeks of dueling medical experts, jurors will now have to decide whether Clancy was sane and acted intentionally.
5: Man, what a tough job that would be in a jury. They're deliberating right now. This is just breaking. The jury is asked to see two bags of pills and a knife. I don't know what role the knife plays. I haven't been following that closely. What'd she do with a knife?
6: Not familiar.
5: No idea.
6: She cut herself before she hurled herself out of the window. Defendant, Ms. Clancy.
5: Who? You know, this is probably an argument for her being crazy. Who kills themselves by jumping out a two-story window
6: of a suburban house?
5: What?
6: I'm going to cut myself some and jump out of a window, but just the second story. I mean, that's
5: which is almost unless...
6: I don't mean to be, you know, a flip about this or an idiot, but that's a weak attempt.
5: Oh, no kidding. Who would jump out a two-story window and think, I'm going to break my legs or my arm or whatever. I'm not going to die. I'm going to lay there in pain until somebody comes and takes me to the hospital.
6: It's actually fairly unlikely you'd end up paralyzed, partially paralyzed.
5: Oh,
6: like
5: yeah.
6: She did.
5: She got a really bad result from that really weak effort at killing yourself. So I don't know. That seems like a decent argument toward her being crazy.
6: Yeah, it seems like a decent argument to me, like she was faking a suicide attempt.
5: Oh, really? Interesting. Hmm. God dang it. You're committed to faking your suicide. No, to jump out a second story window. Ah. That would hurt.
6: Put a couple of light cuts on me and then jump out this window into the hedges. It'll be fine. I don't know. I wasn't there, but.
5: Let's hear a little bit from yesterday before they gave it to the jury from the defense and the prosecution in their closing arguments. Here's the defense first.
7: Because of the damn medicine and the lousy medical care that she got. Horrible thoughts, no motivation, deeply depressed. That this is a prosecution that has ripped the soul out of this girl.
5: Well, here's the prosecution.
8: This wasn't a woman suffering from a lack of care, a lack of resources. She had an abundance of help, an abundance of care. She left them discarded on the basement floor like broken toys because she was done playing the game.
5: Yeah, the kids. I heard that whole clip. It is hard to take. The prosecution argued that Clancy only had two prescription meds in her system at the time of the murders. Is that to argue that she wasn't all drugged up, so she's responsible? I don't know what that was. There is some argument that because she had a lot of doctors and a lot of different medicines, so you can't claim she didn't get care. I can tell you from dealing with people with mental health problems, just because you got a doctor and got the pills don't mean you're okay, because they often don't have it figured out.
6: Yeah, and it's interesting, the prosecutor making the argument that because she had an abundance of help, therefore clearly she killed them. I'm not sure I get, of course, I didn't hear the whole argument, and I'm a bad talk show host, but I hesitate to leap to conclusions based on fragmentary information, but if your argument was she wasn't really, like, overwhelmed in the conventional sense, a person could respond, well, she must have just gone nuts then.
5: Right. First of all, the jury gets to work tomorrow. Not in all states is that true, but in this case, they will deliberate on Saturday, or they can deliberate on Saturday, so that might happen. So they might not be feeling the normal pressure on a Friday to wrap this thing up that juries have sometimes. That's all just speculation. Since you have been on juries, it seems to me, looking at this, that there'd be a lot more speculation on this one in a jury than a lot of cases, wouldn't there? I mean, because in some cases it's there's some clear-cut evidence, and if you throw in but his sister was so upset, well, what's that got to do with anything? You got a knife, you got a blah blah blah, you got a blah blah blah. This one though, it's so getting into somebody's head.
6: Right. You practically read my mind, because I was thinking, in a lot of criminal cases, the question is, was it him, and did they prove it beyond a reasonable doubt that, okay, yeah, that was his knife. And yes, look at his car there on the flock camera, which we're yelling about, or whatever. Yeah, it's beyond a reasonable doubt. But in this one, when you're trying to figure out criminal culpability and mental health and contemplating a crime this horrible, I mean, there are hard facts, and then there are judgments you have to make. And this one is judgment piled on judgment. And you've got 12 people of varying intellects and abilities to understand or think logically, or bringing in whatever prejudices they have or whatever, trying to form something that mushy into a conclusion is not going to be easy. It's going to be extremely difficult. Although, again, I wasn't there for the whole thing. And it could be they have a much more solid take on this than I would guess from a distance. But
5: well, it hasn't gone the direction of the most famous trial that people are comparing it to is Susan Smith back in the 90s when she strapped her kids in the car and rolled them in the lake, which was just absolutely horrific and really got America's attention. Of course, we were a different culture back then. We weren't as touchy-feely, let's come up with a way to explain away how difficult it is to be a parent, that sort of thing.
6: And we're all super into whatever mental challenges we have, mental illness. Mental health was a term that wasn't thrown around a lot.
5: That jury deliberated for like an hour and 10 minutes and said, yeah, whatever. And she's still in prison as a murderer. This jury obviously didn't do that, because they deliberated for a while yesterday and they're still at it today. Completely different case with different evidence, and I didn't watch
6: it. I don't remember Susan Smith's defense.
5: They were trying to argue that she was crazy. It wasn't the too tough to be a mom postpartum psychosis, but it was the she wasn't capable of.
6: Those are two very different things, by the way. It's too tough to be a mom and postpartum psychosis. But
5: sure.
6: I don't remember. Anyway. All right. Well, we'll let the jury decide. That's the system we have, and it's a good one.
5: Told you I'd tell you about cloud seeding, which is more prevalent than I thought. But first, I want to tell you about this. I love this. If you think financial planning is just for the suit and tie crowd, you should think again. Blue collar dollar is for you.
6: We're talking to small business owners, farmers, hardworking people who built this country, but often get ignored by Wall Street. 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
5: I was knee-deep in mud out on the farm yesterday trying to fix a broken PVC pipe in the 100-degree weather, so I know what that kind of work is like or can be. 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
6: You're not going to get a bunch of jargon and corporate fluff, just straight talk and real respect for your hard-earned money.
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5: 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You know, I was thinking about yesterday when I was out fixing a broken pipe out in the orchard that was leaking everywhere in the hot sun and everything like that. First of all, I get great enjoyment out of doing that sort of stuff, and I so much prefer that task to a stack of paperwork where I got to go to a website and log in and try to figure out how to make a payment, and it won't let me in. And I know people who love that. I know several people, a couple of them I've hired as assistants recently, because they just love that challenge. To me, it is hell on earth where other people wouldn't want to be out in the hot sun, knee deep in the water, fixing a PVC pipe. So I guess it's just the way you built.
6: Sure. Yep.
5: That stack of paperwork. I just love to tear into that and get that done. I can't imagine that any more than I can imagine, I don't know.
6: I look at people like that like they're a tribe in Africa that puts plates in their lips. I just don't get it.
5: Yeah. Right. Thank God you exist. Joe apparently knows more about this than I do, because I don't know anything about it, really. I've heard of cloud seeding. I knew it was an idea back in the day. I didn't know it was happening that much. It's really working, according to the Free Press, and a lot of tech people are controlling the weather. Do you remember when Bill Gates got a lot of attention for saying something or other about controlling the weather and how important it ought to be? And I know people who think Bill Gates is controlling the weather today. The founder of Rainmaker, big company that's doing a lot of this out there right now and has been for quite a while. The guy that founded it was a Thiel fellow, Peter Thiel, who is controversial in the world that follows that sort of stuff. He's a PayPal guy and kind of wacky in all kinds of different directions. So that adds to the point of the Free Press is this has got all the makings of great conspiracy stuff. You got a Peter Thiel guy. You got cloud seeding. You got the strongest El Nino in living memory seems to be developing right now and is going to be in the news for weeks. And you got everything you need for a great conspiracy thing. And then your point that there's no getting around this, is there? If you seed the clouds rained where they weren't going to rain. And so they don't have the rain in them to rain over there. There's just no getting around that math, is there?
6: Yeah, even a child can understand this, but I didn't till somebody pointed it out, especially in places that are desperate for rain. Well, let's start here. Wars are fought over resources all the time, since the dawn of man. Various, you know, the wars or quasi-wars or economic wars. Water is one of the most precious resources on the planet, depending on where you are. And in parts of Africa, for instance, where the rain cloud forms over here, it floats over this country, then rains on that country can feed its people. The first country that the clouds floated over, they can't. Okay? So country A decides, yeah, let's seed the clouds and take the rain, and they take the rain. Now, it used to be, you got to wait till rain falls before you can be snatching water. But now we can do it from the sky. So it's, you know, depending on your point of view, either resource theft. Wait a minute. You're draining the river before it gets to me. Or it's just, you know, hey, tough luck.
5: Isn't it just like tapping into your oil field on the other side of the boundary? I drink your milkshake.
6: Yes.
5: It's that, isn't it?
6: Yeah, that's exactly what it is. And people tend to get pissed.
5: Wow, that'll become an issue. There's going to have to be some sort of laws.
6: Yeah, I don't know enough about weather patterns to know whether this is going to apply to the U.S. at all. But this is a big news story right now. It's floating below most radars. But the whole Colorado River story and the way the Western United States gets its water, including Southern California, Arizona, et cetera, it's going to be an enormous story in the next few years, unless we have torrential rains fall in the Western United States for like the next decade. And then this stuff is going to get real, as the kids used to say a while back.
5: Got some updates on a couple of the political races out there that are not good news if you're a Republican and wanting to hold on to the House or the Senate.
6: And one of the best spankings of the media I've come across in a long time. I can't wait. I'm going to get warmed up and just give it to them good.
5: Awesome. All on the way.
1: Armstrong and Getty.
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1: Where'd you get this from, Michael? Where'd this come from? This Jerry Seinfeld.
2: One of our prep sites. Thought it was pretty cool.
1: Yeah, so Jerry Seinfeld explaining how getting fired helped his career. I am always talking to my kids about various things with failure and moving forward and lessons. I'm kind of interested in this. Go ahead.
3: Yes, there was one huge failure at the beginning. I was cast to be a comic relief character on Benson in 1980 when I had just moved out to L.A. at the age of 26. And I did 3 episodes, and I showed up for the 4th, and I sat down at the table, and I go, how come there's no script for me? And they go, you've been fired. Why are you here? And the agent didn't call me to tell me I was fired. I was already a very dedicated stand-up comedian, but that locked the safe. I went, okay, from now on, nobody else's material. Because I'm doing their crappy material and dying. So that was a failure that was a great propeller for me.
1: Mm, Joe and I can relate to that.
4: Yeah, yeah. Was it Jerry who gave us that great piece of wisdom about fail on your terms, don't fail on somebody else's terms? Probably was.
1: Sounds like it from Matt. Because we had that experience a couple places in radio with bosses telling us exactly what kind of show to be and what sort of things to say. And it was, you know, mediocre at best. And then finally, at some point, we decided, man, the last thing you want to do if you get into like any sort of entertainment business is get driven out of it and then wonder, I wonder what would have happened if I'd have tried to do it the way I think it ought to happen.
4: Yeah, I wonder if I'd played my songs, if that would have gone better. Oh, no, that'll haunt you till your dying day. If you do it your way and fail, you think, yeah, it's funny. I thought that'd work, but you tried. You didn't get controlled by somebody else and then be swept away having never given it a real attempt.
1: Man, and our bosses,
4: that would be terrible.
1: Katie, when we came over to start doing talk radio, because we did music before, our bosses hated the way we did our show. I mean, hated it. Part of it was we were being followed by Dr. Laura, who had pretty good ratings. And the market manager said, Dr. Laura's audience is here. You're here. And that's the problem. And that's that's when he took away our office and we had moved our office to where the vending machines were. We had to sit in the room with the vending machines for our office with folding chairs.
5: Well, you guys showed them.
1: Oh, my God.
4: I don't think it was air conditioned either, was it? It was always hot, probably from the vending machines.
1: Well, we couldn't fit in there, so we had to open the door to the outside to be able to fit in this tiny little room where the vending machines were. And, you know, you're trying to work and constantly people are coming to get a candy bar and saying, hey, what are you doing? This is our office now.
4: What's going on? Or because we had to open up the door to outside, people, it's like an office park. And people would like wander by and look at us. Hey, but how are you?
1: Anyway, the ultimate point being we had decided to try to do what we thought was the best way to do it. And thank God it's worked out.
4: And it's gone from mediocre at best to consistently mediocre.
1: Exactly.
4: So there you go. Lesson learned. Fantastic.
1: Yeah. There's some bad news out there if Republicans want to hang on to the Senate. I figure the House is a done deal, gone. But maybe even the Senate. New polling out of Texas that shows that Tallarico guy in the lead. Or at least it's toss-up, according to most of your like, really well-respected polling outfits now.
4: Yeah, boy, polls are tougher and tougher to take seriously, but you're better off taking it seriously than saying, nah, it'll be fine, like, losing.
1: I can take it as seriously as I want. I have no effect on Texas politics, but they haven't elected a statewide Democrat since the 90s.
4: Right, right. Plus, a fascinating book that's just coming out that I can't wait to read, written by one of the bravest people I've ever heard of in my life. When ISIS moved into Mosul and a lot of people fled, he stayed to document what would happen.
1: Whoa.
4: Yeah.
1: That sounds fascinating.
4: Oh, golly gee, it is. Plus a well-deserved spanking for the media from one of my favorite writers. So all sorts of good stuff.
1: That's a lot of good stuff. I'll stay tuned. Yes, consistently mediocre. We'll bring it to you. That's what we do, information. If you missed a segment, get the podcast, Armstrong and Getty, on demand. You can listen to whatever you want if you subscribe. They'll get fed to you whenever you want. We do 20 hours of this every single week, man.
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1: So, heard the story all day long yesterday about Trump wanting to change Lake Ontario to Lake America, but I hadn't seen the actual presentation of it till just now on video when he's standing there. He's sitting there in the Oval Office. The President of the United States is sitting at his desk in the Oval Office with some of his biggest advisors around him, a big map, you know, where they changed the name from Lake Ontario to Lake America, and then this guy explaining how what is happening.
2: We're going to be changing the name of Lake Ontario, effective immediately, to Lake America. That's going to take place right now as I sign the order. Do you have anything to say about it, Ben?
3: Yes, sir. So this is a straightforward but important executive order. It directs Secretary Burgum and the Department of the Interior to update the Geographic Names Information Service to reflect that Lake, once known as Lake Ontario, will, from this day forward, be known as Lake America.
1: And he's, I don't know that guy, but he's standing there next to Stephen Miller, who's got a very, you know, expressionless, serious face. All of these people acting like this isn't crazy. I mean, all of these people standing there acting like it's not insane that this is happening. I don't even know what to do with this information.
4: Shouldn't it be Lake New York?
1: Okay, we're going to quibble over if we're going to change
4: the America.
1: All driven by the fact that the Ford dude up in Canada said, kiss my ass. So that's where that's is coming from. I mean, and everybody acting like this isn't just ridiculous that this is what's going on. I just, oh my God, the absurdity of it all.
4: Yeah, no kidding. Hey, Michael, go ahead and play 83.
3: And finally, sir, in this executive order, we're also changing the name of the Canada geese as per your request. They will now be known throughout the world as Donald Ducks, which is a more suiting name, given that they now live in Lake America and not Canada with the rest of those losers.
1: Okay.
3: Donald Ducks are now an American species, and they're already happily migrating to our shores as we speak.
1: Now, that's a comedian?
4: Yes.
1: Okay, so that's not real.
4: It sounded exactly like the other
1: dude. The problem is, it's just one tick off what actually happened in the Oval Office yesterday. It's only this much different.
4: Right, right. It's ridiculous.
1: We're at war, among other things going on. Wow, that is something. And the same day, that's the same day that he puts out that post about him being the greatest president of all time, and on the pyramid above Washington, Lincoln, and Reagan. It's just, I don't even know what to think of this.
4: It's not going anywhere good.
1: But it's trolling, right? It's trolling.
4: Yeah. Yeah. But it does damage.
1: I don't know how it's landing with most people.
4: Not well, I don't think. But, yeah. I'm really, you know, I read an article the other day. It wasn't particularly good, entertaining, or enlightening. But it was making the point that comedians are so bored with mocking Trump. It's kind of gone away because there's just, what are you going to say at this point?
1: Yeah.
4: I know how they feel. I'm tired of analyzing stuff like this, talking about it. Completely exhausted. Whatever, do whatever you want. I hope the country endures and the world and the rest of it. Ugh. Glad it's Friday. If it was a 6-day week, tomorrow's show would be something, trust me. So on a totally different topic, going to do a little bingo, bango, bongo, a handful of stories. I remember vaguely reading years ago, I think it was in the Wall Street Journal, a piece by Bernard-Henri Lévy, who was writing about a mysterious Iraqi blogger who wrote under the name of Mosul Eye. He had just published some astonishing photographs taken of the ruins of Mosul just after it was liberated from ISIS. And he goes off on a tangent, some of the stuff that he showed having to do with ancient Jewish synagogues that were in Mosul before the Muslims ran all the Jews out, which is what they tend to do. But anyway, And then he goes into filming a documentary in 2016 when the battle to liberate Mosul began, and he was making a movie then, and it was Mosul Eye who guided us on the ground. Everything was there, troop movements, positions. This guy knew the city like crazy and kept them alive and made it possible to do their film. Anyway. The man behind Mosul Eye has now published a book in the U.S. entitled Mosul Eye, and we discover the incredible story of the man who hid behind that name. His name is Omar Mohammed. He now leads a think tank initiative at George Washington University, but before his new life, he was a historian. He was 29 years old when ISIS entered the city, and he could have fled, but he's decided to stay. And for months, he led a double life. He blended into the crowd. He grew his beard. He attended the mosques where the killers preached. He listened. He questioned. He checked rumors. But he developed an extraordinarily ingenious system for getting his information out. He would constantly switch how he did it, by what means. And often his notes were just handwritten or typewritten. He avoided computers for certain things. And
1: God, he had to live in constant terror that he was going to be found out and killed in the most horrific way.
4: He changed his voice. He switched from Arabic to English. He made people believe he was in Mosul when he had already left for Turkey at one point. But he managed to breach the walls of the city electronically and turn his invisible eye into the world's gaze on the martyred city. So anyway, this is the really critical part. The resulting book is a unique document both about the years of terror in Mosul and about what everyday life can become under an Islamo-fascist regime. It's all there. The public executions he forced himself to attend so that he could hear the names of the condemned and the crimes of which they were accused. The beheadings, the stonings, the men thrown from the top of buildings for being gay or running afoul of whatever thing. The Christians driven from their city, their homes looted, their churches destroyed. The Yazidis reduced to slavery. This one is probably too brutal to read on the air. About young girls raped so savagely, I'll let you guess the rest.
1: I don't need to hear more than that.
4: And finally, his brother was killed in the fighting. But it is a grim and clear-eyed account of what that movement is all about. By a guy whose courage and cleverness is just, oh my God, mountainous. I can't even imagine having the stones to do that. Wow. Okay. Totally different topic.
1: I'd say.
4: It's too grim. The FAA found LaGuardia air traffic controllers had left work early before that deadly collision between the plane and the fire truck. It was semi-regular. They called it early push.
1: I didn't know that until yesterday.
4: They're clocked in till, 10, but they'd leave at 9. Yeah, they got a dinner reservation.
1: If it's not a busy day, they let them leave early.
4: Yeah, except that on that day, it was an extremely busy evening.
1: Isn't that kind of consistent, I would think? I mean, the flights I take, they're the same ones, same days, same times, all the time. It's not like there's busy days. And of course, the airport's busier sometimes than others, obviously. I don't know. I don't know what that is.
4: Yeah, it's called an early shove. I'm sorry. Let's see. Where is the account of what was happening that night?
1: When the airport's really busy, like during holidays, are there more flights going on, or is it just they're more full? Because usually I think, just like some of the routes that I take, it seems like the flights are always the same. Like if I want to go to Denver, they have the same number of flights all the
4: time. I think the answer is both, more flights and more full. So anyway, they say it's not a huge problem among air. It's a small percentage who do this, but they're going to see if they can root it out and make sure it doesn't happen again, which sounds like a hell of a good idea.
1: But like, speaking of algorithms, I feel like the evening newscasts, which most of you probably don't watch. It's like my YouTube algorithm, except they decided for me that I like anything that happens with a plane anywhere in the world. And that's, one of their lead stories every single night.
4: Right.
1: I don't. And I don't think most people do.
4: Yeah, I know. If some cargo plane has flames coming from the tires for 5 seconds, it'll lead the evening news. Yeah. If it bleeds, it leads. If there's fire, it goes higher. We heard that 30 years ago. Let's see, one more topic. Well, we'd have to rush through it a little bit, but I liked it. If you are a taker in of news media, and evidently you are, you're familiar with the constant stories about courts have ruled Trump cannot, or they put a restraining order or a temporary blah, blah, blah, and how that it leads, especially the lefty news, every single day. Kim Strassel with a great piece about the media's lawfare enabling. And she starts with the Supreme Court last week allowing Donald Trump's ballroom.

0: and now it's that plus trying to discredit the Trump court, what they call the Trump court.
1: So here's the nut of the piece. The swings and misses are, the formula is now so routine that nobody pushes back. It works like this. The administration takes an action that offends liberal sensibilities. Interest groups rush to litigate, sometimes with prepackaged lawsuits. The press quotes liberal law professors and the litigators themselves as to why the suits are worthy. A liberal judge issues an injunction, which is treated as further proof of a lawsuit's merit. The stories omit any critical analysis of standing, jurisdiction, merits, or precedent. When a higher court corrects the legal over, reach the media, rather than acknowledging it got it wrong, insists the judges are in the tank right. for Mr. Trump.
0: Right.
1: And then she goes into the building the ballroom project is a great example.
0: If y'all are into the building the ballroom or the reflecting pool, or what's one of them yesterday that I was thinking about we're not into that we don't follow a lot, similar sort of thing. Good for you. But I just...
1: Kennedy Center,
0: yes,
1: renaming
0: that's Fracas. It. Renaming the Kennedy Center. Whatever. It might be horrible. Might be. I don't know. I'm not going to... You only get so many days on Earth. I'm not going to spend any of them on that.
1: Yeah. How many gallons of ink have been spilled on that as opposed to the national debt or whatever? Mm-hmm. Yeah. All right. Well, here's a good expenditure of your money, not the government's, but yours. 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They alert live U.S.-based agents to step in. Then the agents assess the threat, intervene through the outdoor camera. They can yell at the creeps to scare them off, and they call 911 for dispatch if it's needed. And my favorite part of this is they call 911 and tell them exactly what's going on. It's not some alarm went off at 123 Oak Street across town. No, they tell them what's going on.
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0: I do want to talk a little more about why the CIA director, Radcliffe, went and landed in Moscow briefly the other day. There's a fair amount of reporting out of that from the Wall Street Journal and the New York Times. It's pretty dang interesting.
1: Serious stuff.
0: It is definitely some heavyweight stuff going on right there. So we can get into some of the details of that, among other things, on the way. Stay here.
2: Armstrong and Getty.
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1: Girl Scouts can now earn badges by learning about the pillars of Islam and visiting mosques. Well, the downside is they can now be stoned to death for failing to sell enough thin mints.
2: Dark, yet apropos. So a glimpse behind the scenes. I think I had a bit of an old guy moment, but I'm not alone. We played the clip of President Trump ordering the renaming of Lake Ontario to Lake America. And I want you to focus on the second voice in this clip. 84 first, Michael, 84.
3: We're going to be changing the name of Lake Ontario, effective immediately, to Lake America. That's going to take place right now as I sign the order. Do you have anything to say about it, Ben?
4: Yes, sir. So this is a straightforward but important executive order. It directs Secretary Burgum and the Department of the Interior to update the Geographic Names Information Service to reflect that.
2: Okay, that's plenty, Michael. Now play Champagne Joshy, comedian influencer, with his comedy bit.
4: And finally, sir, in this executive order, we're also changing the name of the Canada geese as per your request. They will now be known throughout the world as Donald Ducks, which is a more suiting name, given that they now live in Lake America.
2: Okay,
4: and
2: that's
4: not Canada,
2: funny. Right? You can cut it. So as an audio guy, I says to myself, I says, wait a minute. Not only is that the best imitation of that guy conceivable on Earth, but it's the same sort of microphone at the same distance, et cetera. What is going on there? And here's the old guy part. Katie says, yeah, I'm pretty sure he took the guy's voice and his visage and used AI to create that comedy bit.
5: Right. Didn't occur to me.
2: That hadn't even dawned on me. Right. Yeah. A couple of old guys.
5: Wow.
2: That's scary.
5: Yeah, it is. How
2: many
5: people?
2: Because if you tacked those two things together, where was the dividing line, folks? What word was the last sincere one, and what was the first parody one? And or, you know, not to chuck parodies for the sake of a good chuckle, but to assassinate somebody's character or start a war or what have you.
5: How many people will hear that and think that is real? Lots. Millions.
2: It's so absurd, maybe not. But again, if it were, you know, a more serious topic and more subtly done, it would be indistinguishable from
5: hard
2: the truth.
5: Hard to get a lot more absurd than renaming Lake Ontario because you're mad at Canada. I mean, exactly. The Gulf of Mexico to Gulf of America.
2: Donald Ducks. They're not ducks. They're geese. Okay, I'm sorry. I can't let that go.
5: You can't change their species or genus,
2: right,
5: or whatever.
2: Right. That's my point.
5: Gulf of Mexico to Gulf of America. Ridiculous to make that an issue, but yeah, at least you can understand it. I mean, yeah. You know, but Lake Ontario, what? That's it's not a Canadian thing. It's an Indian thing long before Canada even. What are we even doing here?
2: Yeah, I know. But anyway, focusing again on the post-truth world we live in, God help us.
5: So we got this text, and y'all voted for this loser and all of his nonsense. I was thinking about this yesterday, actually, listening to one of my favorite podcasts who hates Trump so much. I check myself every once in a while. Would we have been better off? I mean, you got two choices. It's just a fact. On election day, you had two choices. Mm-hmm. And would we be better off with Kamala Harris than Donald Trump? In my mind, not a chance. As we would have marched further down the road of wokepocalypse and all kinds of crazy crap around climate change and trans and just all kinds of different stuff. And then her judgment on foreign policy and everything like that. So to me, it's not even close. So
2: if I might wax metaphoric, well, I find Trump obnoxious and he's good. I pray every day he doesn't lead the country into disaster. I agree. I had the choice between setting myself on fire and hurling myself off a cliff or taking my kids to Disneyland. If I'm stuck in a 2-hour line and you say, it was your decision to come to Disneyland, stupid. Yeah, no, you haven't made the point I think you made. The alternative was horrifying. Ay, caramba, we need a third party or several or something. I don't know.
5: It's crazy where we are, though, man.
2: Yeah. Oh, boy.
5: One of the most unique human beings, if not the most unique being that has ever lived on Earth, is Donald Trump.
2: Yep.
5: He's in the top couple. If you miss a segment of this show, get the podcast Armstrong and Getty on demand.
6: Armstrong and Getty.
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9: Big Oil. I'm Deborah Valentine, Fox News. President Donald Trump announcing a new U.S. oil deal with Venezuela. Fox's Mike Emanuel in Washington has the latest details on this new agreement.
10: President Trump announcing a big oil agreement with Venezuela. He says the deal secures more than 65 billion barrels of the South American country's oil reserves. Trump writing about it on Truth Social, calling it, quote, the biggest oil deal in world history. It comes nearly 9 months after the U.S. captured President Nicolas Maduro during a military raid in Venezuela.
9: The announcement comes as tensions with Iran continue to drive up oil and gas prices, the conflict reaching the six-month mark Friday. The race is on to rescue Nepal flood survivors as bursting lakes threaten rescue efforts. Fox's Jackie Abanez has the latest.
11: More than 600 people are dead, with the toll expected to rise after glacier collapse triggered a massive landslide and flash floods along the Nepal-China border. Nepal reports more than 3,000 people have been rescued, but washed out roads and bridges are slowing them down. The State Department says dozens of Americans remain unaccounted for right now. Still, the danger is far from over. Upstream lakes threaten to burst, forcing operations in Nepal and China to stop for hours. Crews are now back out, but on high alert.
9: The Red Cross estimates about 93,000 people need aid, with clean water being a major concern. A major setback for federal prosecutors in the long-delayed 9/11 case. The New York Post says a military judge has thrown out key confessions from Khalid Sheikh Mohammed, the self-proclaimed mastermind of the attacks. The judge ruled his 2007 statements to investigators were not given voluntarily. 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
4: Is still in deliberation in the Clancy trial and could get a verdict today or tomorrow or who knows when, but hasn't had a verdict yet, if you're wondering about that. The CIA director visited Moscow the other day. That's not a normal thing. Why did he visit? Well, we had one report on why. There were two reasons he went, and I hadn't heard the other one. We'll bring that to you in just a little bit.
5: Looking forward to that. But first, it's the beloved Friday tradition. Let's take a fond look back at the week that was. It's Cow Clips of the Week.
6: It's Cow. Wop, wop, wop, wop, wop. They call it Cow. Wop, wop, Clips of the Week. It's Cow.
7: Jurors heard from 84 witnesses as prosecutors sought to prove that Lindsay Clancy murdered her three children.
8: This young lady did nothing wrong in her life. She was a nurse, a daughter, a wife, and a darn good mother.
9: The majority of people believe that Lindsay Clancy is not criminally responsible.
10: President Trump has now imposed a 50% tariff on about $20 billion in Canadian goods.
11: I have a lot of real estate on my ass, so he has a lot of room to kiss my ass.
12: Meta agreeing to pay up to $18 billion in a landmark deal.
13: Meta has agreed to set a default daily time limit of 2 hours.
14: Rescue teams in Nepal are in a race against time as they search for any survivors.
15: The mystery under the streets of New York after three men were captured on video climbing out of the New York City sewer system.
16: I'd like to propose that Los Angeles consider a pilot program for free hygienic sexual relief clinics.
17: This is the first known time John Ratcliffe has visited Moscow as CIA director.
18: You meet anybody?
19: No.
18: You're just driving around East Boston?
19: Yeah.
20: Well, there's a lesson for those who want to become a billionaire. Be thrifty with whores.
21: And you know how many of them brought up Taiwan or national security? Not one.
22: So you think it's okay for a parent to slash his kid's thing-a-ling off? Do you really want to have this conversation? Are you circumcised?
23: I literally didn't even know that. Seriously. By the way, I put books in there. I don't know if you saw the photos.
24: In China are breaking human records for speed.
25: How far away are we from having robot soldiers?
26: I think 5 to 10 years.
24: America is waking up without Dolly Parton.
27: People are always asking if they're real. And
28: I would never. But I would give about a year's pay to peek under there.
29: The number one Dolly Parton pet peeve.
27: Nobody notices I've got a great ass, too.
30: Well, I dreamed I saw the silver spaceship.

0: trio stuff with Dolly and Emmylou Harris and Lena Ronstadt is pretty good.
1: Yeah, I got to listen to more of that. It's fantastic. Oh, I was reminded that Chinese robot story that ABC was so big on and so cheerful and how wonderful it was. ABC News with the bent-nosed jackass David Muir. Well, I posed the question, and, you know, I could have done some digging, but fellas only got so much time in the day. I said, is ABC Disney trying to make inroads in China? There's got to be an explanation for how it was all cheery, happy, no mention of military use for these incredibly advanced robots, nothing. Well, a friend of the Armstrong and Getty show said the answer is yes. Disney came under the sway of the Chinese Communist Party 10 years ago when it opened the Shanghai Disney Resort. Chinese government holds a 57% stake in the theme park, and Shanghai Disneyland is Disney's most profitable overseas park. There are hundreds of billions of dollars at stake. About 300 Shanghai Disneyland employees are active members of the CCP and take part in political study sessions and CCP cell groups on theme park property. That's from the Wall Street Journal.
0: Number one
1: Disney
0: enemy.
1: Disney also makes a lot of revenues releasing movies in mainland China. There's more.
0: I mean, one thing if it was just money, but number one enemy of the United States, and you're not even going to acknowledge as a news organization the military possibilities for the robots or just for the economy if they have them working in their factories or whatever. We're in a competition with China, as you know, David Muir, for the future of the world, and they you helped them do a puff piece to make it seem like they're just making, you know, robots that can beat somebody at badminton. Isn't that cute?
1: Yeah. And our correspondent points out, former ABC News senior correspondent Terry Moran complained that ABC slow-walked a news story he filed in 2021 about the Wuhan lab leak theory. Mm. The network ran his story past Anthony Fauci, and it ended up on the air, but cut to shreds, in Moran's words, by the heavy hand of censorship.
0: You ran a news story by Anthony Fauci before you ran it. That's unbelievable.
1: Yeah.
0: Okay, we're not done with clips of the week. We need to take a look at millennials and their inability or unwillingness to pronounce T's. Here's a millennial saying Dolly Parton.
2: Dolly Parton.
1: Oh, what my is, God, what my is skin is crawling.
0: And it's,
1: Dolly Parton.
0: It's a cultural thing. Like, I guess the way gay guys talk a certain way sometimes. Because my son doesn't pronounce T's, but he hasn't going back to when he was little. In the way that nobody else in the family does. Yeah, let me hear it again.
2: Dolly Parton.
0: I almost find it difficult to talk like that. Dolly Parton. It's like a little bit painful for me to do that. It's just as opposed
1: you're
0: to
1: pull a muscle.
0: Yeah. To try to leave the T out.
2: Yeah, Dolly Parton.
0: Thanks, clearly.
1: Oh, please stop playing that.
0: Clearly
1: it really it bothers me. Yeah. As I've mentioned before, the first time I ever heard that was in a singer in a band who is from the Los Angeles area. I'm uncertain about Dolly Parton.
0: Was that before or after we had that news person in Charlotte who did that and it drove us nuts? She didn't pronounce her T's.
1: She was from Baltimore?
0: I don't remember.
1: I think there's a weird accent in Baltimore. It's totally unique. Yeah, I don't know. But it needs to stop.
0: Obviously a crisis that needs to be dealt with. Wanted to mention this to you. You probably heard by now, if you follow the news, and clearly you do, that the CIA director, John Radcliffe, had landed in Moscow very briefly the other day. It's the first time a CIA director had been to Russia since Biden sent his CIA director right before the war with Ukraine started to warn Putin off. Obviously, that did not work. Why did our CIA director go there? Well, we were assuming that maybe it was to warn him off attacking a NATO country, because that had been a big front page story in the New York Times that Putin was preparing to move on Moldova, maybe some other countries. And that was part of it. The other part was, and I thought this was really interesting, I don't remember if this is from the New York Times or Wall Street Journal, either one. We don't believe Putin's advisors are giving him honest assessments of the war's toll. He doesn't actually know what we know about how many people are dying, how little land they've gotten, all the different things. that has changed the White House assessment from Russia's clearly going to win to, hey, Ukraine could win this.
1: A brief aside, you may recall, and this was weeks ago, we went through an incredibly interesting account of how endemic corruption is in the Russian military, and that the even low level commanders at the squad level, at the you know, larger groups, as you go up, everybody's making money hand over fist on bribes on the front lines.
0: That's probably part of it.
1: The guys who report upward lie constantly as they steal.
0: So Radcliffe didn't meet with Putin. He met with his counterpart over there, the guy that runs the FSB, which is their CIA sort of thing over there, and probably laying out that stuff too. Hey, we're just letting you know. Our intelligence shows you got a whole bunch of corrupt people stealing stuff. You guys are actually losing. Do you realize that you're losing this many troops? Blah, blah, blah, blah, blah. Does Putin know that? And they're just hoping that the information could get past some of the sycophants who don't want to tell Putin the truth and actually get to Putin, which would help him maybe decide that this ain't worth it. He isn't going to come out ahead on this deal.
1: Spies make their living knowing everything they can about the other spies. And I wonder if Ratcliffe and company had some perception that this bloke, what agency is he with? Because they got a couple different ones. It doesn't matter. But I wonder if they perceived that this guy seems to be a straight dealer.
0: Well,
1: and an actual patriot who wants the truth.
0: Right. And as they wrote in the Times, because Putin himself was an intelligence guy, some officials said they hoped that Mr. Putin, former KGB intelligence officer himself, would see a message from the CIA director as more urgent and credible than any other communications through normal diplomatic channels. That's pretty interesting stuff. I mean, spy movie stuff right there.
1: Plus, and were you going to get into the other purpose of his? Now, I think the Journal and others are reporting the second priority was to tell them Article 5 is alive and well. Mm. And if you attack an Article 5 member, even if it's little Moldova or Estonia, is Moldova part of
0: no
1: NATO? No,
0: they're
1: okay.
0: Not.
1: But you attack Estonia, you're attacking all of us. That has not changed.
0: Yeah, that was probably a don't believe what you're seeing on CNN, that Trump doesn't value NATO and won't uphold Article 5. We will. So that was.
1: Oh, I'm sure the spooks in Russia said, oh, we know CNN lie constantly. Who would watch that?
0: Who watches CNN, they said.
1: who watches that borscht?
0: The only thing I remember in terms of their words over there, because they use the Cyrillic, is that the word alphabet?
1: Mm-hmm.
0: It's not the same as ours. I could, if I saw the symbol for bathroom, I would still recognize it because it took me a long time when I was in Russia to figure out, you know, I'm in Mexico. I know what a baños is. I can find that. But I didn't know what it was. It took me days. I'm just wandering into various rooms. Can I be in here?
1: Urinating here, there, everywhere.
0: Oh, boy. At some point this hour, I want to get to I Ask Claude. Ooh, there's a projection out about Claude's finances. Blow your mind. We'll get to that next. And then yesterday I asked Claude, after all the conversations we've had for the last year, or however long it's been, what are my character defects? What are my flaws? And what it told me is dang interesting, and I think you could do the same thing. So lots on the way. Stay here. Hey, Armstrong and Getty here, and if you're up before dawn and still at it when the sun goes down, you've got the kind of grit that made this country great.
1: So if there's no way you're going to talk about your money and your future with someone who doesn't get you, we'd like to introduce you to Blue Collar Dollar.
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1: What? I just saw that clip. We were just talking about how we're bored with all these airplane stories that they hit us with the news all the time. I just saw the Delta flight from L.A. to Boston needs to land. The captain needs to go to the hospital. We'll have to play that later. The captain's flying the plane. I need to get to a doctor right now.
2: That's a bad thing to have.
1: Yeah, no kidding.
2: Yikes. So referenced this at the very end of yesterday's show and didn't really have time to squeeze it in, but I found it just super interesting. They're doing all sorts of amazing research into the human brain these days, and they've identified a couple of circuits in your brain that work together to judge whether an outcome is actually within your control or not. One circuit linked to, it's a long name and you'll forget it immediately, that part of the brain, builds a running sense of how controllable a situation is. And then a second circuit linking to a prefrontal region with reward-related midbrain structures uses that sense of control to decide how much to learn from an outcome. In other words, they've identified the parts of your brain that are firing, doing their thing. And it was kind of an ingenious experiment involving, you know, orange dots and blue dots. But anyway, if people perceived, wait a minute, I got that wrong. I know that was right. There's something wrong with this test. Their brains behaved in a different way than if they actually legitimately were getting it wrong. And they identified the whole, all right, I'm just going to let this go. It's out of my control. It's fine. I'm not going to worry about it so much. And they also got into the fact that when people were right, the part of their brain was like, yeah, you're damn right, I'm right. And but then if they got the next one wrong, it was like, this thing doesn't work right. So, you know, the success has a thousand fathers, or I don't know. It's one of those old sayings. But the whole, to care about the things I can't affect, not care of it, and the grace to know the difference, all that. They've kind of identified the part of the brain that does that.
1: And so I'm guessing, like everything else with human beings, it works better one direction or the other for different people. Because clearly some people are better at letting things go that they have no control over than other people.
2: Right.
1: That's really interesting.
2: Well, and as we get further down this road, I hate to skip to the end in the middle, but If somebody has, you know, their don't do crimes cortex is like, you can't even find it. It's so tiny. They're practically deformed.
1: Yeah.
2: I mean, you still have to keep them away from society, but that would certainly change our perception of criminality.
1: One of my,
2: and go ahead.
1: One of my favorite sayings on the, accepting the things you cannot change is, the difference between a problem and a fact. Mm-hmm. A problem has a solution of some sort of, if it doesn't have a solution, there's nothing you can do about it. It's a fact. It's not a problem. Mm-hmm. Looking at it a problem is the wrong way to look at it. It's a fact.
2: Right, right. And it's so funny. During the brief and fascinating commercial break right before this segment, my wife texted me with some bad news. And not like bad, but damn, really? That level of bad news. And I thought, wow, I can't do anything about this. And, you know, I came to terms with it pretty quickly. I'm still unhappy about it. But somebody else, neurologically, their brain might work completely differently.
1: The salmon you're having flown in fresh from Maine is going to be an hour late?
2: Oh, yes. And I have a soiree planned. In golf, for instance, you see this a lot. Or sports in general. Some people, including me, especially as a younger man, I'm a hothead. I was a hothead. One of the few advantages of getting older that's gone away to a large extent.
1: Low T.
2: And people I know who are like my son, who are born as placid as a trickling stream through the mountains, say, it's not that important. Why don't you just calm down? And, I think more and more life we're going to find out is like that.
1: I got my best example of something I could not accept. I just could not make that turn off. Maybe I'll bring that up. But Claude, good Claude conversation coming up.
0: Armstrong and Getty.
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1: A family is furious after they ordered their daughter a Mary Poppins costume and instead received one of Kim Jong-un. In the company's defense, I understand the mix-up. Both only allow their people a spoonful of sugar.
2: So before we get into our use of Claude to point out our flaws, this about Anthropic, and that is the company that is behind Claude, the chatbot and AI, and Elon said Anthropic has got the best AI out there a couple of weeks ago. Had you heard this? Anthropic, which is going public, is about to tell investors that it expects to generate $30 trillion in revenue. That's what it expects. Anthropic expects to generate $30 trillion in revenue. To give you context to that number, the Wall Street Journal points out, the 191 technology companies in the S&P 1500 brought in $2.4 trillion in revenue last year, added together.
3: Good God.
2: So almost 200 tech companies in the market last year generated 2.4. Anthropic says it's going to generate $30 trillion. If that happens, obviously, all the rules of investing and economics and everything are up in the air and you got to refigure them all out, right?
3: Right.
2: I mean, if you had money in that company and that happened, would you need to? I don't even know what it would do to your investment.
3: I'm taking all of that with a shake of salt, obviously, but
2: it would seem if they're exaggerating by 30 times, it's still an amazing deal.
3: Invest in my hot dog stand. We could make $40 billion. I mean, I don't even know how to. And the person said, oh, no. My hot dogs are so amazing. I would think, I don't know how to process this. I don't know what to say. I don't want.
2: Well, right. As the Free Press wrote.
3: You've blown my mind.
2: Right. As the Free Press wrote. Okay. Well, $30 trillion, what kind of one-world government is Claude planning? Tune in next week for episode one of my 75-part series on the Claude-occupied government. But no kidding, what kind of power would a company that generates $30 trillion have?
3: Well, if they had power because they'd made hot dogs that delicious, that they sold that many of them, that would be enormous power. But if it was the power of information and computing and communication and... It's a dystopian nightmare. Somebody's got to put the paddles to George Orwell, wake him up and say, hey, we need you again.
2: How about old fashioned lobbying? They could give each congressperson $1 million and it wouldn't be a drop in the bucket.
3: No, $1 billion. They could give them $10 billion.
2: True. Good point.
3: Gee, many Christmas.
2: Do you have a point to make before I move on?
3: I don't. I have 0 points.
2: Okay. So I wish I had more confidence in how many of you are using chatbots at all. I bring it up with some people and they're like, oh, yeah, I've been using them forever. They're fantastic. And then I mention it to some other people and they not only don't use them, but some of you have such a negative reaction to anything that is a chatbot. Just like makes you angry that anybody would ask a chatbot a question and then listen to it, which I don't quite get. I mean, it doesn't have to be like therapy stuff, marriage advice stuff. If you ask it, like if you ask Claude, like I said the other day, I'm hating how much money I'm spending on rent. Would it be a better idea to buy a house at this point? It did all kinds of research instantly on California, the housing market, all kinds of different stuff, and came back to me with actually an article from the Wall Street Journal from the other day that I'd missed where they said, it may not be a good idea to buy a house again in California for many, many years and explain why. But anyway, there's all kinds of stuff like that these chatbots are brilliant at. Trust us. Mm-hmm. They're incredible. Anyway, if you use Claude or ChatGPT or whatever for lots of different things, question about your health, question about your relationships, question about your job, dealing with your boss, you know, financial planning, whatever the hell it is. it is compiling a whole bunch of information about you. I can't even imagine over a decade or longer what this will be like when, you know, one of these chatbots has all this information about me. But somebody told me the other day, hey, here's something fun, but buckle up.
3: Oh, boy, fun. That's one word.
2: Ask Claude, what are my character flaws? And be honest. And then it goes through all your different stuff and hits you with that information. And I found it pretty darned interesting. Some of it was revealing. Some of it was a little painful, but true. Katie, I know you did the same thing. Before I get to mine, you want to lay out something?
4: Yeah, I don't know what I was expecting. But, you know, if you were to ask a human that, it'd probably take a moment to tell you. ChatGPT was like, oh, no, I got it.
3: Sure. Here you go. You're sitting down.
2: Even if you told your parent or friend, I really want you to be honest with you, they still would like kind of slowly couch it something. Well, sometimes you have a tendency, and don't take this wrong because you have lots of good, you know, that sort of thing. And you're right. You ask Claude and it's like, okay, here's 5,000 words on your problems instantly.
4: I'll put the main issue in bold and then I'll tell you all the details about it right underneath. It's like, okay.
3: Right, how do you want this organized? In order of what a douche you are or alphabetically?
2: Okay, so I did that and just a couple, like the first one it hit me with, which was pretty damn good. I probably do this. You mistake insight for change. It said to me, it said, you're unusually good at naming your own patterns, and to you, the naming feels like progress. It isn't. Unless you do something, you haven't done anything.
3: That's some straight talk.
2: Yeah. You can describe the ambivalence with real precision and from all different views, but you don't ever do anything, is basically what it said.
3: Wow.
2: Which I thought was really, really interesting. Wow. You mistake insight for change. Couple more. I'm not going to hit you with this. Some of these would be confusing to you. Some of them are really actually just too personal. I thought this was kind of interesting. One of the problems with the whole chatbot thing is, it said you ask questions you already know their answer, and it gave me some example, and it was stuff that I do for the show, where I will go in and say, why do some people think that Clancy woman didn't kill her kid? You know, whatever. I'm gathering information for a segment on the radio show. So I had to tell Claude, hey, I do a radio talk show and all of those questions are about. I said, oh, okay. I get it completely. So I will leave all those out when you're doing that. You're just gathering. It actually said show prep. It used the term, which was, weird.
3: Yeah.
2: This one was really good. This one was good. Your attention goes where it goes, and I won't use the particular, but it hit me with a couple of, crisis points in my life, and it said, you've asked me many questions about this one and not one about this one. Just pointing out that clearly this one is a priority to you. And I was like, how have I asked so many questions about this one and not this, which is clearly more important? Why have I done that? That's really weird.
3: Wow. This is almost a little disturbing. Useful, certainly, but how does it know that?
2: Well, it was right about that. It was right about a lot of them. And it did say at the end, two honest caveats. I only see what you bring here, which skews toward the hard stuff. You know, you're not bringing your whole life to me on a daily basis, which I would say as you use it more and more over many, many, many years, it is going to have more of your life and more ability to lay out what's wrong with you. Yes, Katie?
4: No, it's just, you only bring me part of your life, so I only know how screwed up you are for part of it.
2: Yeah.
4: That's what, I mean, mine said the same thing, but it's if you choose to do this, it is humbling.
2: Yeah, it's not a nothing.
3: Yeah, so I'll tell you, I hesitated to do this partly because I didn't think I would get a very satisfying answer.
2: And you're perfect in every way, and it's really quite exemplary. Is that what it said?
4: And please teach me how to be more like you.
3: No, I was expecting kind of a complete answer, and it was just three words. You're a dick. No, I kid. And I
2: did it in the classic, you know, modern snarky style. Right. Three words, you, period, next line, R, yes. Period, you know, all dick, capital letters. Right.
3: Yeah. Actually, I'm a little disappointed and slightly confused. I said, in our conversations, have you perceived any character flaws in me? And it, of course, said, I appreciate the honesty in this question, but I want to be straight with you. I don't think I'm well positioned to answer it in the ways it sounds like you're asking. Few reasons why. I only see what comes up in our chats. Character judgments about real people aren't something I do well or should be doing casually. I don't have the standing to diagnose flaws in someone from scattered conversation topics. And if I reached for something anyway, I'd likely be pattern matching on thin evidence and dressing it up as insight, which isn't actually useful to you. But then I thought, well, wait a minute. I did have one, like, actually using it as counseling for an issue at one point, but now I can't find that chat.
2: How often do you use it? Like, how much do you use it for? Like, personal
3: at
2: stuff.
3: At all?
2: Personal stuff.
3: At all? Personal stuff as opposed to comparing two guitars for me?
2: Yeah.
3: Oh, once a quarter.
2: Okay, see.
3: Once a month.
2: I'm doing it, like, daily. So yeah, there's just a lot more information to work from. And it's funny, I did the same thing on ChatGPT because I do multiple chatbots to see if the answers are different. And sometimes

0: did, because I know precisely when I had the conversation. And now I can't find it, and I could retype it. Well, no, I couldn't, because I'm not.
1: Have you done the search? There's a search.
2: Yeah, there's a search option.
0: Yeah,
2: okay.
0: Yeah, and I can't remember exactly how I phrased it, and I haven't found it yet. But I'm going back as far as I can on Claude, and because it was like Christmas time last year that I was asking the question, and well, it ought to be in here somewhere, because the farthest back it goes is, what's a good turkey size for 11 people?
2: Maybe ask Claude, hey, we had a conversation at Christmas last year, and I asked you a...
1: And so when you asked for your character flaws, it said, your love of fried birds dominates your life.
2: Uncanny.
1: Perhaps find something else to focus on.
0: Why don't you Google that? I'm really sophisticated, and you're asking me a question that's stupid?
1: Man, for stuff like that, it is so good. No wonder Google... How is Google handling this in terms of the drop in revenue? I've read the numbers. They're catastrophic. Why would I ever Google anything again in my life when I can get such good information from Claude or ChatGPT and just keep asking follow-up questions and not a bunch of ads yet, but not a bunch of ads that are, you know, not even what I wanted. It's really interesting.
0: Oh, I finally found a chat. It's funny, but it still said, I don't have enough info to go on, which is interesting. And I have a child's understanding of how these large language models work, but it is somewhat astonishing to the point of being disturbing that it said to you, sure, we can get into this. And it said to me, you know, you asked me about guitars and what radius of table is best for a four-person card game. I don't freaking know you like turkey and cards. But it perceived that, quote-unquote. And I know, Paolo, don't lecture me. It doesn't perceive anything. It's a series of circuits. I know. But it seems as though it does. It's like if, you know, I met a guy on the golf course the other day. We hit it off like crazy. Really like the guy. Respect him. Can't wait to... I hope we can be friends going forward. But if you were to ask me, Joe, what do you think my flaws are? I'd be like, dude... I don't know.
1: right, exactly.
0: And it perceived that we have a similar, not super deep relationship.
1: Well, it's so good sometimes, and y'all should try it if you're not. I mean, I know some people are hostile to the chatbots for whatever reason, but like I've gotten acquaintances really struggling right now in life, and I'm concerned about them. But I laid out a lot of the specifics of that person, and it pointed out what was the most significant part of their crisis that I would have never guessed.
0: Hmm.
1: And it was completely right. It's just, yeah, I find it quite amazing. I got a great story about asking for honest opinion of yourself that my dad used to tell at the dinner table. I'll have to get to that next when we finish strong. Stay here.
3: Armstrong and Getty.
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1: So it's not the joke that I love so much about interviewing for a job and you say your biggest flaw is you're too honest and the guy says, well, I don't see that as a flaw. And you say, I don't give a crap what you say. It's just pretty funny. My dad used to tell this story a lot when he was in grade school. It's a harp for my dad. One room schoolhouse, middle of Iowa. The teacher one time said, I want you to tell me what you think of me. And I want you to be completely honest to a bunch of kids, like grade school kids. I want you to be completely honest about what you think of me. And he said, they all wrote it down and sent it up to the front. And she sat there crying at her desk for the rest of the class.
2: What a bad idea.
1: No kidding.
2: Oh, boy.
1: That's rough. Ooh, man. Depending on the age, I don't remember the age, but like if you're past, you know, 6-year-olds and into like 14-year-olds, you're going to get a heap of help on the stuff that's going to hurt your feelings.
3: Mm-hmm. Yeah, yeah, yeah. I actually dug into that one chat. I found it, and in the interest of being fair, because everybody else, although Katie just hinted at her results, but she's raising a small baby. She doesn't have time for these mental exercises. It said essentially to me that you don't say what you need. You just grind your teeth. And then when it gets too much, it's worse than if you said what you need in the first place.
4: I had one very similar.
1: So did I. Yeah. That's interesting. I had one very similar to that, too.
4: Yeah.
3: Don't grin and bear it till you explode, dum-dum.
1: And I heard this phrase the other day. People-pleasing, like in the moment, you don't want to cause a problem or hurt somebody's feelings. And somebody said, how often does people-pleasing please people?
3: Wisdom!
1: Rarely does.
5: Hey, kids, it's that time again. With Armstrong and Getty.
1: Here's your host for Final Thoughts, Joe Getty.
3: Hey, let's get a final thought from everybody on the crew to wrap up the show for the day and the week. Michelangelo, pressing the buttons. Michael, would you lead us off, please?
4: Yeah, if you're a psychology major and you're working to be a therapist, change your degree right now.
1: Yeah, no kidding.
3: Yeah, wow. Katie Green, our esteemed newswoman, has a final thought and a baby. Katie, what's your final thought?
4: Yeah, I'm just the way they did this list. The first one was self-criticism, and then it went into a couple other ones and said, it's a cycle I'd keep an eye out for.
1: Thanks.
4: Thank you, Jack.
3: You have no eyes. Jack, a final thought for us.
1: I've not really been a thank God it's Friday guy mostly in my life. But man, oh man, this week with school back in session and everything like that, and me trying to keep up, I am very, very happy today is Friday.
3: Wow, wow. My final thought, thinking back to that study about the part of our brain that controls the, yeah, I can't do anything about this, so I'll just accept the thing. There's so much of what we think are our character that we're just born with. So try to be a little more patient with other people's flaws.
1: Yeah.
3: You got your own, and I'm talking to me, folks.
1: Armstrong and Getty wrapping up another grueling four-hour workday.
3: Oh, so many people with thanks a little time. Go to armstrongandgetty.com. We've got some fine swag for you. The Socialism Sucks and It Never Works t-shirt. It needs to be flying off the shelves. Send a message to those young communists.
1: We'll see you on Monday. I'm sure there'll be plenty of news. God bless America.

0: Someone had a birthday.
1: Yep, 50. 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
0: 50 years of wisdom.
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5: Learning in space. I'm Chris DeMeo, Fox News. President Trump announcing plans to establish a first-of-its-kind U.S. Space Academy. Fox's Jared Halpern has more.
6: Like West Point and the Naval, Air Force, and Coast Guard Academies, President Trump says the U.S. Space Academy will educate a new generation of service members.
7: It will serve both the United States Space Force as well as NASA and the civilian spaceflight industry, and it'll attract, train, and graduate the very best of our nation.
6: The president signed an executive order to establish a new academy during a visit to the Johnson Space Center in Houston. A location for the new service academy has not been determined. The military has not established a new service academy since the Air Force Academy in 1954. In Washington, Jared Halpern, Fox News.
5: A setback for federal prosecutors in a long-delayed 9/11 case. A military judge has thrown out key confessions from Khalid Sheikh Mohammed, the self-proclaimed mastermind of the attacks. That's according to the New York Post.
8: Ruling his 2007 statements to investigators were not given voluntarily. It comes days after his trial was set for June 2028, nearly 27 years after the attacks that killed almost 3,000 people. Prosecutors say they're reviewing whether to appeal, a move that could delay the case even further, as families of the victims fear Mohammed could die behind bars at the military's Guantanamo Bay prison.
5: Fox's Tom Rigotti. Khalid Sheikh Mohammed was arrested in Pakistan in 2003 and has been held at Guantanamo Bay ever since. President Trump says the U.S. has entered a deal with Venezuela to take control of 65 billion barrels of oil reserves. The president calling it the biggest oil deal in world history. The president in a social media post on Friday said that the agreement was negotiated by Secretary of State Marco Rubio, War Secretary Pete Hegseth, and Venezuela's acting president. 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

0: We are Red Eye Radio. He's Eric Carly, and I'm Gary McNamara. Coming up following the bottom of the hour, a poll out there that you're just, I mean, it's true. I believe this poll is true,
1: yeah.
0: But it's mind-boggling, and I don't know another case of another politician that's been polled like this that exists like it.
1: Yeah.
0: And right. We'll have that coming up following the bottom of the hour. All right. What was the U.S. military plane there? John Ratcliffe, CIA director, was in Moscow. They tried to keep it secret. It's not secret. Nobody will comment on it. Even somebody from Russia said, well, we don't know anything about it.
1: Well, they said it's just the two sides getting together. That's the only thing that came out of Russia is, no, it was just a meeting between the two sides.
0: Over what?
1: You know, they've been bombarding Ukraine. So that's the first thing that comes to mind. Because they're using pretty sophisticated drones now to do that.
0: Reuters reported the Kremlin said it had no information about the latest flight.
1: Yeah. There was one spokesperson, I just read the quote a minute ago. I'll try and pull the story back up. And they just basically said, it's between the two sides. What?
0: Yeah, we know that.
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0: And during the World Cup, Trump was president. Trump is president of the U.S. The U.S. has air conditioning. If we have air conditioning, we become MAGA. I fully believe that's in play.
1: And there'll be the new MAGA movement in France, make air conditioning great again.
0: Right, exactly. And they can't do it. They just can't do it.
1: Wow.
0: They'd By the way, sweat it out.
1: To all the French over there, we also drink water.
0: That's right. Yeah, quit drinking so much wine. Maybe you'll feel a little more hydrated.
1: No, I'm saying they should stop drinking water. Since we drink water.
0: Oh, if we do anything.
1: Yeah, we eat food and we drink water, we Americans do.
0: That's right. We also watch real football.
1: That's right.
0: Where you don't use your feet except for to run or kick a goal.
1: Look, Americans have accepted, you know, soccer. I wonder how much there is a hatred towards American sports like football or baseball because it is American.
0: Yeah,
1: we kid about soccer. I mean, I can care less.
0: I don't care what people like.
1: Yeah, you like what you like. It's like
0: if you want to like something that's stupid, that's up to you.
1: Right. I mean, we've always said it's the same.
0: I don't care.
1: We have fun because we know people are so sensitive about it. We like not just stabbing, but turning the knife.
0: Oh yeah.
1: But I could care less if you like soccer or not. It's a fine game. I watched the first American game, only one of them, but. When they played somebody and beat them badly,
0: mm-hmm.
1: it was actually a lot of fun. I enjoyed it, but I don't view it as I hate soccer because I hate Europe.
0: Yeah, right. Exactly. Exactly.
1: Oh my God, that's great.
0: Yeah. But I do believe it's because we're American. All of it.
1: We're going to sweat our butts off because we hate Americans.
0: That's right. And by the way, we invented French fries.
1: We are Red Eye Radio.
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7: Death toll rises. I'm Deborah Valentine, Fox News. Rescue crews along the China-Nepal border continuing their efforts after flash floods swept through the area after a glacier collapsed. Fox's Mike Emanuel has the latest from Washington.
8: A race against time to find survivors with the death toll rising following the flooding disaster on the Nepal-China border. Nearly 600 people are confirmed dead. Another 2,500 people remain missing, among them 90 Americans. Rescue crews are still pulling out survivors caked in dark brown mud. The U.S. State Department says so far, 5 Americans have been brought to safety.
7: The death toll has climbed to at least 626 people killed and 2,300 people remain missing. The U.S. Embassy in Nepal confirming they've supplied at least one shipment of emergency goods. A major setback for federal prosecutors in a long-delayed 9/11 case. Fox's Tom Rigotti reports.
9: The New York Post reports a military judge has thrown out key confessions from Khalid Sheikh Mohammed, the self-proclaimed mastermind of the attacks, ruling his 2007 statements to investigators were not given voluntarily. It comes days after his trial was set for June 2028, nearly 27 years after the attacks that killed almost 3,000 people. Prosecutors say they're reviewing whether to appeal, a move that could delay the case even further, as families of the victims fear Mohammed could die behind bars at the military's Guantanamo Bay prison. Tom Rigotti, Fox News.
7: President Trump announcing the U.S. has entered into a deal with Venezuela to take control of 65 billion barrels of the South American country's oil reserves. He posted about it on social media, saying it's the biggest oil deal in world history. The president said the U.S. worked out the deal with Venezuela's interim president. 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

0: We are Red Eye Radio. He is Eric Harley, and I'm Gary McNamara. You know, you just know. I remember when Robin Williams died. I was at a baseball game, a minor league baseball game in Buffalo, and they got a great stadium. There's probably 15,000 people in there. And I remember seeing it on my phone. I went, "Oh no! Wow, Robin Williams died." And everybody at that point were they all you could see it move through the stadium. Yeah. You could actually see like a roll. Everybody turning their head and talk. You could see that movement like within 30 seconds it happening. I thought the same thing on social media yesterday. It just exploded.
1: Well, I'll remember it. Yeah,
0: she was loved.
1: I just got in my car to run some errands, my truck, and I was sitting there, and I looked down at my phone. I just started my truck. I sat out there for probably 25 minutes before I left.
0: Yeah, she was loved. Is loved.
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0: 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If that's your goal, if you wanted to give out something and provide benefits, forget the infrastructure, work with the private sector to do it, and then just give them the vouchers. But that's not what they're looking to do.
1: No, it's completely, it makes everything more expensive. And what they focus on is, yeah, but these items are 30% less for the people that actually buy them. And now there's going to be no ID required. You can come from anywhere. There's going to be no judgment on what your salary is, whether you're rich or poor. Anybody can buy it. It is doomed to failure, and the cost is way above what the private sector could do. But all they focus is on, yes, but because we subsidize it, because other people will pay for it, you can get these particular essentials. Some people can cheaper. We don't know who those people are, whether they're in our city, whether they're rich, whether they're poor, whether they're actually going to, you know, black market entrepreneurs. They're going to take it and sell it in the street. We don't care. I mean, it's a complete
0: loss
1: mess.
0: Loss prevention hasn't even been discussed in this whole thing.
1: No.
0: And they will have to deal with it like any other retailer.
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0: We are Red Eye Radio. He is Eric Cronin. I'm Gary McNamara. Yeah, looking at the actual chart from the Federal Reserve, the 2026 manufacturing surge arrived as the effective tariff rates fell. And they go, the initial rate was 12.1%, and then he started putting in all the, remember, the exception here, and then you can see when it he's putting in the exceptions, as it starts lowering, the manufacturing starts going up, the industrial production. Then when the Supreme Court finds it unconstitutional, it skyrockets as the effective tariff rate goes down to 7%. Industrial production, it just, it's completely the opposite, goes right up.
1: Yeah.
0: You can
1: right.
0: see it in the graph.
1: Yeah.
0: Why? Economics.
1: Yep. And you can't That's change simple. That.
0: Can't change economics.
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7: Rescues continue. I'm Deborah Valentine, Fox News. Rescue crews along the China-Nepal border continuing their efforts after flash floods swept through the area after a glacier collapsed. Fox's Mike Emanuel has the latest from Washington.
8: A race against time to find survivors, with the death toll rising following the flooding disaster on the Nepal-China border. Nearly 600 people are confirmed dead. Another 2,500 people remain missing. Among them, 90 Americans. Rescue crews are still pulling out survivors caked in dark brown mud. The U.S. State Department says so far, 5 Americans have been brought to safety.
7: The death toll has climbed to at least 626 people killed and 2,300 people remain missing. The U.S. Embassy in Nepal confirming they've supplied at least one shipment of emergency goods. A major setback for federal prosecutors in a long-delayed 9/11 case. Fox's Tom Rigotti reports.
9: The New York Post reports a military judge has thrown out key confessions from Khalid Sheikh Mohammed, the self-proclaimed mastermind of the attacks, ruling his 2007 statements to investigators were not given voluntarily. It comes days after his trial was set for June 2028, nearly 27 years after the attacks that killed almost 3,000 people. Prosecutors say they're reviewing whether to appeal, a move that could delay the case even further, as families of the victims fear Mohammed could die behind bars at the military's Guantanamo Bay prison. Tom Rigotti, Fox News.
7: President Trump announcing the U.S. has entered into a deal with Venezuela to take control of 65 billion barrels of the South American country's oil reserves. He posted about it on social media, saying it's the biggest oil deal in world history. The president said the U.S. worked out the deal with Venezuela's interim president and through a partnership with private business. 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
12: Temperatures being 30 degrees above average.
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20: 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Gary McNamara and Eric Hurley talk about everything from politics to social issues and news of the day. 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
21: All across America, we are Red Eye Radio. He is Eric Hurley and I'm Gary McNamara.
1: By the way, feeling very old. 50 years ago yesterday, the Boston album came out. I saw that yesterday and I went, damn.
21: Yeah. I was listening to Long Time on the way in, not tonight, but last night. I just turned over. I was just scanning through and it was on and I cranked it and I just thought, you know, the one thing about like Tom Scholz, unbelievable innovator, far left guy, but unbelievable innovator. And he got a sound. He got the sound out of his band that nobody really could get. It was this full sound. And if you were in that era when that album came out, it just ruled. Everybody, yeah. Everybody, the intro to that song, Long Time, is one of the best things to learn as a musician, and one of the first things I learned as when I started playing bass.
1: Watch the Lexington Lab Band cover of that song. Yeah. Mind-boggling how they do it, because their camera work is just absolutely perfect. Yeah. Another thing in music that I don't know why I didn't know it. Yeah. I had no idea that Dolly Parton wrote the Whitney Houston.
21: Oh yeah, yeah,
1: hit.
21: Yeah.
1: I will always
21: love you.
1: I had no idea until 2 days ago.
21: Well, you know, because she first recorded it.
1: Oh, I know. Yeah. She first. I had no idea she wrote it and recorded it. I don't know why it just. And 2 days ago, I mean, when it was coming out that she was, you know, sick.
21: Yeah.
1: It just came up. I think in my algorithms of YouTube, because I just, you know, I love YouTube Shuffle. I'm doing show prep, sitting there on my recliner, you know, doing, and all of a sudden it's like, oh, this thing on Dolly Parton. And that's where she said that, it was funny. She's laughing. She's joking. She goes, I wrote the song. I performed the song. And she goes, but Whitney Houston, she owns that song.
21: Well, you know, we said that about Johnny Cash when he did the Nine Inch Nails song, Hurt.
1: Hurt, yeah.
21: I wasn't ever a huge Nine Inch Nails fan. But when Johnny Cash sang that song and it was a ballad and, Rick, the producer, I'm blanking on his last name, told him, you know, he kept sending it to Johnny Cash saying, you need to do the song. And Johnny was like, no. He goes, no, you got to do this song. And so he finally, he got someone to play the version, basically a sample of what, you know, how it would be played. And he was like, okay, well, we'll give it a shot. But when Johnny starts with I hurt myself today to see if I still feel. I remember being in my truck going, I think we're going to have to pull over. I mean, just this is painful because, you know, my dad was going through some things at the time. And this was years ago. My dad was, you know, he's still alive at 93. But my dad was going through some things at that time. And so I just, it was like, oh my gosh. And he owned that. When Whitney Houston's song, version of, they were going to do a different song, for a movie. And they decided to send I Will Always Love You to Kevin Costner for the movie The Bodyguard. And he loved it. And it was like, yeah, but, you know, it's got to be updated, and clearly it's going to have to be Whitney who sings it. So my music director at the radio station I worked at said, I want you to come in here. He brought me into the production room. And he says, don't look. So he puts the CD in the CD player. For those under 90, a CD stands for compact disc. It's how we used to listen to music. So he puts the CD in the CD player. And it starts cold. If I, in Whitney's voice, of course, and I paused it and I told him, and he was also on the air 7 to midnight. And for those that in top 40 radio, 7 to midnight was when all the kids listened. And I said, play this song at the top of the hour, every hour tonight. And I'm telling you, your phones will burn all night long. That song just skyrocketed. And, you know, the background on the song is pretty interesting. She was leaving the Porter Wagoner show. And she had been on that show for about 5 years or so. But she knew that if I'm, she said, I got to do my own thing.
1: We're talking
21: Dolly Parton.
1: Dolly, not Whitney.
21: Yeah, right. No, Whitney was never on the Porter Wagoner show.
1: It was,
21: I know that. You know, she probably was fully aware of him. And, but they were very close and they, you know, always sang together. Porter Wagoner and Dolly, that was, you know, back in, back in the day, that was, you know, they were like a, you know, it was a real duo, them working together. But she wanted to leave, and Porter didn't take it well. So she thought, well, I'll do what I do best. I'll write a song. And she went into his office, and she sang that song. And he stopped, and he said, that's the best song you've ever written. And I'll tell you what, we'll work this out with your contract if you let me produce that song. Because this song has to be heard. And then the rest is history, and then she made over $10 million with the Whitney Houston version, decided to take that money and invest it into a bank, which was part of a shopping center being built in a predominantly black neighborhood in Nashville. She felt that would be a tribute to Whitney, and that's what she did with the money because of what you said. She felt like, wow, that song wasn't really mine. It was Whitney's. And then in the end, she also said to the listeners, well, it wasn't recently, but later she said, you know, really that song belongs to the, like all songs, great songs, belongs to the people because it, you know, takes on a different meaning maybe for everybody. For me, it's always about Whitney Houston and my time in radio when that song was number one for, I don't know, it seems like 12 years, but it was number one for the longest time, set all these records. And that movie, The Bodyguard, I think probably did better because, A, Whitney Houston was in it, but also that song carried.
1: I've never seen it.
21: Yeah, it's actually a very good song, a good movie. Yeah, Ralph Waite from The Waltons is in it.
1: Oh, wow.
21: It's actually a very good movie. Wow. It's a, you know, kind of an action movie. And, of course, you know, Kevin Costner playing her bodyguard. She's a pop artist, you know, and that kind of thing. So, you know, with Whitney Houston's death, there was, you know, a great deal of sadness and everything else. And Dolly had always been one of these people where you never really saw her have any grief toward anyone. She never really disliked anyone. She seemingly loved everyone. And she was always, you know, perky and the whole thing. And she never, in fact, never backed down. Her critics, you know, she's all hair and makeup. But if you listen to her music, there was a thing several years ago that started on the internet. And it was the song Jolene. Miley Cyrus, by the way, does an unbelievable version of that song. But Jolene, they put on the internet, someone put it, and instead of playing it at 45, they slowed it down to 33. And it was a male voice. It was kind of odd for those of us who grew up listening to that song, hearing it, but it sounded, it's much slower, but it sounded like a guy singing that song. And of course, the lyrics, you know, I guess in today's world, there's nothing wrong with that. It's, I guess, acceptable, but it, you know, kind of took on this thing. But as you know, Dolly kind of in those years where she would appear on The Tonight Show and everything else, and she would appear on a lot of shows over the years. Then she started doing acting, you know, Nine to Five,
1: Dabney Coleman.
21: Steel Magnolias.
1: Dabney Coleman. Yeah. I'm sorry. The Nine to Five. That was.
21: I mean, that was a fun movie.
1: It was a fun. It really was.
21: Steel Magnolias. Not my thing.
1: Yeah, never seen it.
21: It's hard for me to watch. It's a very sad movie. I mean, it's a really sad movie. But it was huge, massive movie. And I did watch it. You know, I mean, I have a wife and three daughters and now six granddaughters. So I don't get to use the remote control ever in my house. But no, it was really well done, very well done. And you look at the things that she did, that Dolly Parton did over her life. And she just kind of poured herself into it. And when she had the wherewithal to say, you know, I need to, because Porter Wagoner brought her up on stage. He was the one that introduced her to the world. And back then when that happened, those artists like Porter Wagoner kind of took ownership with it. Hank Snow was another artist that would do that. If he took you on tour, which he did with Elvis, and he would get upset sometimes because Elvis would show up late and end up, you know, and the show has to start on time, according to Hank Snow. And if Elvis showed up late, he ended up being the headliner. And that was not the case for the tour. This was very early in Elvis's career, and that only happened a couple of times. But those types of artists took ownership in introducing, you know, I remember Diana Ross introduces the Jackson 5, mm-hmm. you know, and that kind of thing. Those artists back then took ownership in that. I mean, Gene Simmons talks about discovering Van Halen. He doesn't really take ownership, but he talks about the first time he saw the band and said, oh my gosh, these guys got to do something. And so he was part of, you know, their really mm-hmm. relaunching on a huge scale. But for her to have the wherewithal at that time, be 5 years into it and have a good gig and then say, no, I've got to go out on my own, was one of those decisions where when you look back on it now, it's like, well, she was always going to be that independent type minded person. And it showed till the end, and no one was going to knock her down. You could. She made more jokes about her appearance than anybody else.
1: Yeah, I saw the where somebody asked her one time. They said, you know, because she really would not get involved in politics at all. She said, "I've right. as many Republican friends as I've Democrat friends. They always were trying to get her to do that." And somebody asked her one time if she whether she would ever consider running for president. And she goes, "No, there's already been too many boobs in that office." And I just, you know, but she would she would be very self-deprecating. I mean, the Carson appearances, as we all know, were just absolutely legendary. But she had this. She was an American superstar that you did not view as a superstar. There isn't anybody out there that would think that if I met Dolly Parton, it wouldn't be a great experience at that point.
21: Right.
1: And that she wouldn't be just totally genuine and how you doing and laughing. And I know a lot of radio people that met her and they said she was exactly like that.
21: That was who she was.
1: She was all, you know, she was just that way. And the way that she, you know, she had crossover music, but it didn't matter. You know, we're talking, you know, country and pop and all that.
21: Right.
1: Not maybe heavy metal, but the fact is there isn't, well, definitely not heavy metal, but there isn't, I don't think.
21: That was Pat Boone.
1: Yeah, exactly. I don't think there was that anybody disliked her.
21: She
1: knew.
21: Yeah.
1: She understood, you know, what an entertainer is, and an entertainer is what basically it was. I just have to be me. I have to be me with my sense of humor, with my music, and everything. And on the, I saw when they remember the Kenny Rogers tribute that was on.
21: Yeah.
1: And it was just, you know, when they were, you know, talking about how, remember how they, I don't know if people remember, you know, if you're our age, yes. Remember the Kenny Rogers, Dolly Parton tours, how big they were?
21: Oh, no, they were. It was
1: unbelievable.
21: Yeah, no, they really were. And you know, the stories go on and on. What for me was really great to watch was in later years, I'd say over the last maybe 10 to 15 years, her catalog of music started getting the more of the respect that it deserved. Because her image, and because she was so bubbly, and she would always have fun when she was sitting on the couch with Johnny or whatever it was, you know, that kind of was the first image that people had. But if you take all of that away and you look at her body of work that she leaves behind now.
1: Superb.
21: It's not, I mean, if you listen to Jolene, wow. It's just, to me, it's one of my favorite songs ever. And when Miley Cyrus saw Dolly Parton as a mentor, and she really did it as a tribute. She recorded that song as a tribute. And you think about Miley Cyrus and you talk about Image versus Substance. Miley Cyrus is a very good singer artist. You know, the whole Wrecking Ball thing and the crazy stuff that she's done, I can't explain that part of it, but you talk about someone who, with Dolly, it's someone said this, I think it was a guest on Rick Beato's channel on YouTube, and they said, for guitarists, right? Because there's so many YouTube guitarists now, and they're great. They're unbelievable players. Here's the thing. You can play Eruption, but can you write Eruption? And that's the difference, I think, with music. You look at someone who, she created, Dolly Parton created an incredible library of songs.
1: Of work. Yeah, she's tremendous.
21: And that's the difference, right? Is can you write that? Can you make a connection with people, yeah, that are even maybe not listeners of your genre?
1: Yes.
21: And she did.
1: She could. By the way, that bluegrass band that I love from Branson, the Petersons,
21: yeah,
1: do an absolutely kick posterior version of Jolene.
21: Yeah.
1: Ellen,
21: yeah,
1: Peterson does it. I think,
21: yeah,
1: that's
21: I've seen
1: got,
21: that. Yeah.
1: I think it's got like 30 million views.
21: Yeah.
1: It's just, it's just tremendous. But one thing I have to say, because you said you were never a fan of Trent Reznor's
21: Nine Inch Nails. Yeah.
1: But remember, the greatest lyrics about liberals ever,
21: mm-hmm,
1: in Head Like a Hole: bow down before the one you serve, you're going to get what you deserve.
21: Oh, yeah, yeah, yeah.
1: So, yeah. Yeah, so
21: yeah. He's a great writer. Yeah.
1: We are Red Eye Radio.
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0: We are Red Eye Radio. He is Eric Carly, and I'm Gary McNamara. You know, you just know. I remember when Robin Williams died. I was at a baseball game, a minor league baseball game in Buffalo, and they got a great stadium. There's probably 15,000 people in there. And I remember seeing it on my phone. I went, "Oh no! Wow, Robin Williams died." And everybody at that point were they all you could see it move through the stadium. Yeah. You could actually see like a roll. Everybody turning their head and talk. You could see that movement. Like within 30 seconds, it happening. I thought the same thing on social media yesterday. It just exploded.
1: Well, I'll remember it. Yeah,
0: she was loved.
1: I just got in my car to run some errands, my truck, and I was sitting there, and I looked down at my phone. I just started my truck. I sat out there for probably 25 minutes before I left.
0: Yeah, she was loved. Is loved.
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6: 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Coming up here in just a little bit, this just a great story. It's a story that's not getting a lot of publicity, but it's something that I saw yesterday, and I went, it's perfect, coming up in just 1 minute.
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6: Just love this story. The Commonwealth of Massachusetts is in hot water as a prolonged legal battle revealed the state has ignored its own policies to limit emissions tied to climate change. But it's not, that's not the story. The story is how it was discovered. The state sued ExxonMobil over claims it misled the public and investors about the energy company's hydrocarbon burning policies.
2: Yeah.
6: Right? We all know that.
2: No,
6: right?
2: Huge thing.
6: Right. States and local governments across the country have sought large damages in recent years from energy companies over alleged ties to climate change, as if they're mobsters.
2: Yeah, right.
6: Hey.
2: Yeah. Hey, you know what? We could start drilling for oil. You know, there's probably a lot of money in that over there, Shamrock.
6: Alleged ties to climate change. I like it, using my character's name,
2: yeah,
6: Shamrock.
2: Exactly. You live in Texas, Shamrock. Get us in the oil game, would you?
6: Now, the beautiful thing is, now, we all knew that happened. I mean, we've talked about that before. However, ExxonMobil is initiated a counter lawsuit that requested public records from the state's database on initiatives to reduce greenhouse gas emissions. The public records revealed Massachusetts agencies never complied with their own 2017 law calling for cuts to emissions produced by state-owned vehicles. The agencies with at least 30 or more passenger vehicles were called to reduce pollution from the vehicles by a certain amount each year. The Massachusetts Department of Environmental Protection never received confirmation of agency compliance or reports following up on the policy's environmental impact.
2: Yeah, right.
6: I just love that. I just saw that and go, okay, that's a story off the beaten track that really isn't getting a lot of publicity.
2: Yeah.
6: We got to make sure that we cover.
2: Well, you know, it's if you're going to make that case, then you would have to make the case that every user of any petroleum product, which is pretty much everyone, you know, with the exception of maybe some isolated tribes of indigenous people in the Amazon, everyone else, they would be the exception. By the way, they would be the only ones not in the lawsuit, because it would be the users, right? You know, this is the one thing, and I think George W. Bush even used this term, our addiction to oil. Stop it. First of all, it tells me you know nothing about addiction. Also, that's not addiction when it works. When it's actually usable. If you don't want to use petroleum products, don't. There's probably a little space in the Amazon where you could go live. But I don't, that's not up to me. You can vote with your dollar. Now you can ride a bicycle. Oh, wait, there's petroleum products in the tires. You could, maybe decide that you're going to, now you get, go lit, make sure if you're going to do this, if you're going to be true blue about this, you're going to have to get a list of all the petroleum products ever made or what we use on a regular basis, and you'd probably be surprised. You're going to find yourself in a place where, oh, wait, no, I rely on this, and it does work. But if you choose to live that life and say, I'm going to be petroleum free, you have a right to do that. That's great. Go for it. Be completely off the grid and wear potato sacks for clothes. I don't care. That's your choice to do that. But this entire thing, of suing companies because, well, they're responsible. They knowingly did this. They knowingly did that. And then you got to get it all the way to the end users. You and I talked over the years of these activists who go to these, that would get in their cars and drive to these protests against oil companies.
6: Yeah.
2: And then they would get in their cars and drive back to where they lived. And I thought to myself, it's the hypocrisy knows no end. But it's not just the hypocrisy, as we pointed out during the COVID years. They don't buy the science. What this is an effort to chip away at two things, fundamentally the Constitution of the U.S., but also capitalism, and take ownership of companies, take control, more control of companies, and drive them to their knees. And Obama said it under my plan of cap and trade, electricity rates would necessarily skyrocket. But forget what I say about coal, whether it's good or bad. I will force those operations to retrofit their outfits, their operations, and they will pass those costs on to the consumers, and it will bankrupt them. He promised to bankrupt the coal industry.
6: Right. It's what, you know, and that's the, and we have stated this, that, you know, people look and go, well, you know, Obama was actually quite moderate. He wasn't. I mean, the whole radical transgender movement came right from Obama.
2: Yes.
6: That started with Obama. He's the one.
2: Yep.
6: Through his Justice Department and Education Department, changed the meaning of biological female.
2: Yeah.
6: In Title IX. He is the one that started the misogyny that you see today that's now mainstream mm-hmm. in the Democratic Party. On identity politics, he's the one that created the cop hatred.
2: Right.
6: He's the one that really marketed it and took it to that next level. And when it comes to, again, the radical environmental movement, he is the one that actually said before he was elected, my goal is to skyrocket electricity prices. Now, you take that from 2008 and you come to now, 18 years later in New York, you have the climate change laws, and Hochul, even though she's in favor of them, realizes the prices are killing them. This is what happens
2: right
6: when you enact these socialist policies and these regulatory policies, eventually there's going to be pushback from the public. So she went and she proclaimed, we can't do this. Electricity prices are going through the roof. This could hurt us. And the legislature came back to her, the Democrats in the legislature, and said, no, we're not going to change it. It's the electricity prices are supposed to skyrocket. Mm-hmm. Democrats in New York, Democrats in California, Democrats across the nation want higher prices.
2: Mm-hmm.
6: They want them.
2: Yeah.
6: They want high energy prices.
2: Oh, yeah.
6: That has been their goal. And so, yeah, you know, I hear all the time, well, you know, this race is getting closer. You know, with Hochul there, you know, for November,
2: mm-hmm.
6: She's probably going to win. You know, mm-hmm. Republican taking it, probably not going to happen.
2: Mm-hmm.
6: It's what they like, and you saw it in New York City.
2: Mm-hmm.
6: New York City said no.
2: Right.
6: We wish to go bat soup crazy.
2: Yep.
6: We wish to skyrocket prices. I mean, how stupid is it? Instead of just saying, okay, who's poor? You're going to have vouchers to these private supermarkets.
2: Right.
6: The idiots, communist, and I'm sorry, this is idiocy. There's no other word for it. And that's why I get so passionate when it's just so idiotic. I'm not angry. It's just, it's mind-boggling.
2: Right.
6: That, okay, let's create supermarkets where the startup costs are 5 times greater than a regular private supermarket. Let's have just some items that will put below market price, but yeah, they're just below market price because we're subsidizing it with other people's money. And oops, uh-oh, the bodegas and other supermarkets are not going to complain. Well, then we need to come up with a way to give them cash in order to survive the damage that we're doing by skyrocketing the cost, because you're skyrocketing the cost.
2: Yeah.
6: Of food in New York City.
2: Right.
6: And Democrats go, this is a great idea.
2: Yeah.
6: Yay, we love this. This is great. It's pure insanity.
2: Well, it is insanity. You know, if you look at what the private sector has done in bringing costs down, you see the big pharma companies going to retail, and retail actually reached out to them also at one point. And we saw the $4 prescriptions that continue today for I don't know how many prescriptions they're up to now. And that's actually expanding, right? And because the private sector knows, look, you got to be a good steward. There has to be offerings, and if people are looking for leave, you also have to be competitive. To stay in business, you got to be competitive. And if you were looking, if I was looking to, if this were, you know, my approach, and I were the mayor of New York City, you would come up with a plan, and we talked about this. This is why we talked about it. You have those vouchers, basically it would be city-type food stamps, but vouchers, for anywhere you want to shop. But also, I would work with companies like Ibotta and the modern, and because everything is done electronically now, the modern apps that offer coupons on things, and those coupons would automatically be loaded on your voucher. So if anything has a coupon, it would automatically, because with those apps, you actually as a user have to go in and select which of those items you want to buy and do that. This would be automatic. I would work with those. GoodRx is this version right now in pharmacies, because GoodRx now shows up. 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If that's your goal, if you wanted to give out something and provide benefits

0: pay for it, you can get these particular essentials. 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
1: Prevention hasn't even been discussed in this whole thing.
0: No.
1: And they will have to deal with it like any other retailer.
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0: We are Red Eye Radio. He is Eric Harley, and I'm Gary McNamara. So, Darlene Graham winning in South Carolina. Interesting. You know, everyone knows, every Republican knows that the answer that she gave on Taiwan was horrible.
1: Yeah,
0: is it the fact, and I don't know, I mean, I don't live in South Carolina. If I lived, a lot of these races, as I said, you get a feel for it when you live in the state.
1: Yeah, sure.
0: You know, as to what's going on. Did she win? Because that was a horrible answer. Norman is a conservative, you know that, but are they looking just for the win? We need the name recognition. We'll get us the win, and we need the win.
1: Mm-hmm.
0: Remember, this is a primary where you have loyal Republican voters.
1: Right.
0: It is not the widespread voters out there. Is that what they were thinking? Because they know the weakness of that answer. That was horrible, and they let that pass.
1: Yeah, they did. Sometimes emotion wins in election cycles. Maybe that's what went on.
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12: Race against time. I'm Roxanne Evans, Fox News. So rescue operations continue along the Nepal border after catastrophic flooding. Fox's Jeff Paul with details from London.
11: Authorities in Nepal warning locals to get back and turn around that a flood is coming. That's the reality on the ground as officials fear an already devastated region could get hit again. Recovery operations in both China and Nepal suspended for hours as lakes near Wednesday's glacier collapse get dangerously close to bursting. Rescues have since resumed, but teams are on high alert. In the aftermath of the landslide and flash floods, crews continue to pull survivors.
12: Officials say hundreds remain unaccounted for, including at least 90 Americans. A Massachusetts jury sent home for the weekend as the court awaits the verdict in the trial of Lindsay Clancy for the murder of her three children. Fox's Brian Yenis with details in Plymouth.
13: This jury is heading home for the weekend under strict orders not to discuss this case. After court, I asked defense attorney Kevin Reddington whether he thinks this jury should have been sequestered until reaching a verdict.
14: No, it takes them away from their family. They have lives too, you know. I mean, and I have no reason to believe that they don't listen to the judge and listen to his instructions.
13: The jury sent its first note today, less than an hour into deliberations, asking to see evidence. Two bags of prescription pill bottles found in the home and the bloody knife Lindsay Clancy used in her suicide attempt.
12: The Seneca Nation firing back at President Trump's Lake America order. Seneca Nation President Jay Conrad Seneca demanding the name change be reversed, calling it an attack on indigenous history and a violation of a 1794 treaty. 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
3: 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Gary McNamara and Eric Hurley talk about everything from politics to social issues and news of the day. 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
1: All across America, we are Red Eye Radio. He is Eric Hurley and I'm Gary McNamara. Hi! You know, we had cloud cover yesterday. It was great. It was like the first time.
2: I thought we were having an eclipse or something. I freaked out.
1: We had cloud cover, and it was my lawn, because it Tuesdays is when Tuesdays and Fridays.
2: Yeah,
1: you know, we're always under water restrictions in the town that I live in.
2: Right.
1: You can only water Tuesdays and Fridays on my side of the street.
2: Right.
1: So it becomes something you can't miss.
2: What if you identify as somebody who's always lives in Tuesday and Fridays?
1: Well, the thing is, I don't want to identify as odd. I want to be even. They said, no, you're odd, so you've got to identify.
2: Yeah, that's true.
1: That was the problem there. But my lawn is, except for one part in the back, which really is the easement, which is like it's slanted down, and so water runs right off. There's just a small area there that's brown. The rest of it, yesterday I went, summer's over.
2: Yeah,
1: I went out in the afternoon, just to, like 4 o'clock, just to swim a couple of laps in the pool. It felt cold.
2: Yeah,
1: it was 100 degrees. It felt cold.
2: Dry air evaporating that water very quickly. That's evaporative cooling right there.
1: Yeah, that's the whole concept of a swamp cooler, isn't it?
2: Mm-hmm.
1: And so it was just a weird day. But I went, wow, the lawn's green. I walked the lawn, I'm like, well, there's no. Now, when I cut it probably Thursday, the top of it, just because it's, you know, because it's still going to be 100, 101 out, but it's not going to be 110.
2: Mm-hmm.
1: You know, there still may be some stress, you know, on the grass.
2: Yeah, if it's not a shaded area, if it gets sun, there are two spots in my lawn that get sun 100% of the day. I don't know how, but it's getting sun right now. And I don't know how it works, but no, there are two spots. And the problem with, and we've had actually a fairly nice breeze. The breeze has been great, actually. Not high winds, but a nice breeze.
1: Oh, wonderful.
2: But that's like a low-level blow dryer on your lawn the whole time. That's basically what that is. And I kind of knew this. But I read recently again that the best time to cut your lawn, like when we're going through a stretch of what we do. Now, listen, if you live out in Arizona or parts of Nevada, you don't have to cut your rocks. Okay. So you just wait until the fall. You can cut your rocks then. They have stone lawns out there, which actually probably would be pretty, and parts of New Mexico, same thing. That would probably be pretty cool. But they say that if you cut it in the evening, which, by the way, is you've just peaked at the hottest part of the day. But as the sun, you know, if you've got enough time to cut it, as the sun starts to go down, there's less stress on the grass, and then you can cool it off by watering after you cut it. But really, there's nothing you can do if there's that sun exposure, because It won't matter. The top of the lawn is just gonna burn. That's the way it's gonna. When you run, I don't know how many days we've had at 100 or above, but it's been, you know, a month.
1: Yeah, I haven't had rain since, I don't know, maybe like July 20th.
2: Oh, yeah, I haven't had any rain.
1: I haven't, no. Now there's been spots of rain. Thought I was going to get some yesterday, but it was great because I actually went out. And to me, this is fall. The cloud cover was so great yesterday. I rode the bike. I rode 15 miles, you know, at 11 o'clock that, believe me, I would not have done the day before.
2: Mm-hmm.
1: And so that was just, it was wonderful. I got all my exercise in and all that. But I looked at it when I went out in the late afternoon and did a few laps in the pool. I went, it's fall. To me, it's because the sun's a little bit, I can tell it's a little bit lower in the sky.
2: Mm-hmm.
1: I went, it's fall. Okay. And that's the weirdest thing growing up in Buffalo, that I, somebody who grew up in Buffalo, where the temperature probably now is 75 degrees, 75 to 80 there, you know, but it could be 100 degrees. And I'm like, okay, that's not my that's now my definition of fall. But let's get to the whole tariff thing. It's really interesting, the whole Canada thing. I find it just fascinating because everybody seems to be off the topic.
2: Mm-hmm.
1: You know, it's like, well, these tariffs are justified because Canada is socialist, blah, blah, blah, blah, blah, blah, blah, blah, blah. And our point has always been, let's look at the economics of it. And we live in a day and age when if you're a Republican, there's a certain level of populist Republican, just like there is a socialist Democrat that believes that you can manipulate an economy to success.
2: Right.
1: By doing the things that you wish to do.
2: Mm-hmm.
1: And, you know, what we have seen in the whole tariff thing and what was promised did not come true. I just saw the latest Federal Reserve analysis of the tariffs.
2: Mm-hmm.
1: Let me just see what was, if it was specifically. Well, I'll go look at that here in a little bit. We'll get to that in a little bit because I have to put my, it's on my phone, so I don't want to be doing that when I'm on the air. But when you look at, you know, one of the reasons we have to do this is because all this has to be done because we're failing.
2: Yeah.
1: Right.
2: Right.
1: The whole thing is, we're failing. Things are not working correctly.
2: Mm-hmm.
1: The economy has failed us.
2: Mm-hmm.
1: Capitalism has failed us.
2: Mm-hmm.
1: Is that true?
2: No. No.
1: Is any of that true at all? What are the statistics? All right. We brought this to you the other day. Because the whole thing is, if you're going to manipulate an economy, it has to be based on that the economy has failed the people. That people have fallen behind. Great article written, again, National Review. Michael Strain goes right into it. Critics argue that liberalism has not delivered broad-based prosperity. Both the president, the vice president, and Democrats are selling the same thing. Now, they're going about it differently, degrees of what they wish to do.
2: Mm-hmm.
1: But they're both selling it, that it has failed, and that's why we need to change it. Critics argue that liberalism has not delivered broad-based prosperity. An attack can be convincingly defended against in the comfortable language of statistics and quantitative analysis. But their critique goes further, asserting that free markets and capitalism is morally corrosive. That's the second part of it. This critique, too, is off base. On the former, here we go. The free enterprise system has delivered employment opportunities and rising wages, living standards, and wealth. The rate at which people ages 25 to 54 participate in the workforce is, these are all from government statistics, workforce is currently higher than it was at the onset of the 2008 financial crisis or the COVID-19 pandemic before that happened. Adjusted for inflation, the average wages for non-supervisory workers, that's the working person, right?
2: Yep.
1: The one both parties are trying to hit.
2: Yep.
1: The average wages for non-supervisory workers has increased 41% over the last three decades. Real median household income grew by 39% from 1994 to 2024. The most recent year that's available, real household income for the bottom 20% has increased by 80% from 1990 to 2022. The last year data is available after just adjusting for inflation, taxes, and transfer payments.
2: Mm.
1: Again, Rio household income for the bottom 20% has increased 80% from 1990 to 2022. After adjusting for inflation, taxes, and transfer payments, the inflation-adjusted wealth of families in the bottom 25% has tripled from 1989 to 2022, which again is the last year that data is available from the United States government. On a consumption basis, well over 20% of households were in poverty in the 1960s compared to 1% today. Now, what has caused an increase in prices over the last few years? As we mentioned on yesterday's show.
2: Well, how far back you want to go? It's a combination of tariffs and the inflation created by...
1: Well, no, I'm going back to 20, basically over the, you know, since COVID, when we have seen when inflation has hit
2: this... That's government spending.
1: Inflation.
2: That's, yeah.
1: Government spending caused it.
2: Mm-hmm.
1: When you look at the 2008-2009 economic crisis, government caused it.
2: Yep.
1: Government getting it. Socialism caused it. Pseudo-government private agencies where government, again, controlling more of the capital in the housing market and attempting to manipulate the housing market is what caused everything that happened. 2008-2009 would not have happened without government intervention and Fannie Mae and Freddie Mac. Banks would have never... Private banks would have never taken the risk if they didn't have to in order to compete with those pseudo-government agencies of Fannie Mae and Freddie Mac that still exist today, that should not exist. They should not exist at all. And if you look at what has happened when it comes to since COVID, massive government spending, massive government infusion to buy its own debt, printing money, buying our own debt. All of these things that we're doing to manipulate an economy to success instead of just leaving the damn thing alone. Well, if we leave it alone, things could happen. Look at what's happening now. And when you look at, for example, tariffs, you can see the line on tariffs. When they peaked last year at basically 12% rate, and now we're down to 7%, you can look at the graph. It is incredible how the increase in manufacturing, as soon as it started coming down, the increase in manufacturing started going up and job creation started going up. When it was going up, it went down.
2: Yeah.
1: When right. the tariff rate went down, the manufacturing went up. We pay right now, let me see here, we Americans now pay 75% more for aluminum than the rest of the world and 64% more for steel, which means what? You can't export.
2: Right.
1: You can't produce things in the United States to export to the rest of the world if your base price is 75% higher for aluminum and 64% for steel. These are with the new ones that the president has put in again. But that's the reality of what happens when you put in tariffs. Our thing is not whether a tariff is justified or not, because you can make the case that tariffs are justified at times. But when you enact tariffs as part of your economic plan that you can control. I'm going to tariff them over here, tariff them over here. I don't like what you said over here. There's going to be a tariff over there. Remember that one?
2: Mm-hmm.
1: Who was it? Who was it? I don't like what she said. I don't like her attitude. We're going to throw another 10% tariff. Plan that you can control. I'm going to tariff them over here, tariff them over here. I don't like what you said over here. There's going to be a tariff over there. Remember that one?
2: Mm-hmm.
1: Who was it? Who was it? I don't like what she said. I don't like her attitude. We're going to throw another 10% tariff on.
2: Mm-hmm.
1: The president does believe that he can manipulate an economy to success through tariffs.
2: Yeah.
1: On one hand. On the other hand, that he has taken off regulations.
2: Yeah.
1: He doesn't want to micromanage in those cases.
2: Well, he also puts exemptions in on tariffs.
1: Well,
2: temporary ground beef exemption, the 200 plus food products that they put exemptions on in December. And so, and they stated in December, and they stated with the ground beef, it will save families money.
1: I had a guy who wrote me that very upset at me for my attitude and my loudness, which is the frustration of the president when it comes to the, you know, the what he did with the beef stuff, because that was just mind-boggling. I mean, it was just, I don't think I got loud about that. It was more laughing because he basically said, okay, we want foreign manufacturers to dump their beef at below market prices in the United States. And it's the complete opposite of what he has been promoting. Mm-hmm. He's all over the place here. Mm-hmm. The guy said he was very upset at me for my tone, even though in the end we are right. He actually wrote that. Even though in the end you are right on all of this, he didn't like my tone.
2: Yeah.
1: And I was like, my God. I mean, it's like, what's wrong with people?
2: Well, it's a very simple equation. My question is, why aren't more people outraged about it?
1: Yeah.
2: Or is it a quiet outrage? Are they not willing to vocalize, which by the way, if you're not willing to vocalize and you have the opportunity to do that, you're not forced to, that's your choice. But the more people who do that, who sit silent when they know something is wrong, then the more we should expect those wrong things to be the rule of the day. We should expect that those types of policies are going to be the policies we live under for generations.
1: And I infuriate, you know, we infuriate people when we say, look, the president lied on tariffs when he said that foreign manufacturers paid them, and Bessent was out there saying, no, they don't.
2: Right.
1: We all know the American public pays for it now.
2: Yeah.
1: We all know.
2: Yeah.
1: Why did the president lie?
2: Well, because he wanted people to think that.
1: Why did he want people to think that? Why would you do, why not just tell the American public the truth? He was out there last week saying, well, you're all willing to pay extra for gasoline as long as we can take down Iran.
2: Well, no, he said that about tariffs. People are willing to pay extra.
1: Yeah.
2: People want to pay extra. And it's great because we have all this money coming in. Well, conservatives don't look at this as a positive when the federal government is saying, we're doing things to create more revenue.
1: And when Bessent was saying the American public already had the money, the Treasury Department had it, so we had it. And it's like, stop it. Because Bessent has been telling the truth on tariffs.
2: Right.
1: Then he decided not to tell the truth.
2: Right.
1: If it's in your wallet, it's different than being in the Treasury Department.
2: Right.
1: Don't do that. We are Red Eye Radio.
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5: The extreme heat of the past month over much of the nation's southern tier reflected in consecutive days of triple-digit heat in some areas. Now this week in several parts of the region, according to USDA meteorologist Brad Rippey,
6: we are seeing temperatures backing down just ever so slightly early this week.
5: However, the high-pressure ridge is expected to re-strengthen by this weekend.
6: And temperatures across the south central United States will start climbing back into the 100 to even 105 to locally 110 degree range.
5: That means continued impacts.

0: such as heat stress on cattle and reduce soil moisture affecting crops.
1: The further east you move, though, we have seen some tempering of that heat by afternoon thunderstorms, and the coverage of the thunderstorms has actually expanded a bit this week, but unfortunately, just only so much you can do when those temperatures are climbing into the high 90s to low 100s. Afternoon thunderstorms are providing limited relief, but overall, we continue to lose ground.
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0: We are Red Eye Radio. He is Eric Cronin. I'm Gary McNamara. Yeah, looking at the actual chart from the Federal Reserve, the 2026 manufacturing surge arrived as the effective tariff rates fell. And they go, the initial rate was 12.1%, and then he started putting in all the, remember, the exception here, and then you can see when it he's putting in the exceptions as it starts lowering, the manufacturing starts going up, the industrial production. Then when the Supreme Court finds it unconstitutional, it skyrockets as the effective tariff rate goes down to 7%. Industrial production, it just, it's completely the opposite, goes right up.
1: Yeah.
0: You can see it in the graph.
1: Yeah.
0: Why? Economics.
1: Yep. And you can't change that.
0: Can't change economics.
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5: And he is Eric Carly, and I'm Gary McNamara. More economic crap coming up here in just...
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5: You know, the entire thing on economics, when we talk about, you know, where we are as a country and socialism, you know, now creeping into the Republican Party, the populist socialism that they're trying to portray as being conservative, just free markets regulated correctly. I go back to the one guy who communicated with us and said, yeah, you guys are right, but I just don't like, you know, the way, you know, you're so frustrated and loud about it. Mm-hmm. Well, we should be frustrated or loud.
6: Mm.
5: When the Republican Party, that has been the party of free markets.
6: Yeah.
5: When the Republican Party and the people that vote in it, mm-hmm, start being delusional,
6: mm-hmm,
5: and start believing that, yes, our party can control the economy better than their party can control the economy, you are delving into a economic philosophy that has absolutely destroyed other nations.
6: Yeah. Yeah.
5: And we should be here on Red Eye Radio and other people that really are conservative and free markets and understand economic history and understand economics, which isn't hard. Economics isn't hard. Everyone can understand economics. It's how people respond to incentive. Put that to everything out there and you don't fall for the BS.
6: Yeah. Yeah. I mean, you know, it goes back to what we have said since you and I started working together. The people come and go. The ideas remain.
5: Yeah.
6: The ideas, and as you pointed out, I don't know how many times over the years, I wish I had a penny for every time you said it. You can't change economics. People cannot change economics. The government can't change economics. They can manipulate. I look at it this way. I've always looked at it as a track coach can't necessarily make you run faster, but they can put their foot out and trip you. I look at that as, you know, the government basically getting in the way through regulation. By the way, Trump knows all this. And Trump knows this with tariffs. Otherwise, we wouldn't have seen one exemption along the way. Not one. We wouldn't see the ground beef dump. We wouldn't see the 200 plus food tariffs. The argument is over. He ended it, not me. If you have a question about it, ask him. I'm not the one who wavers from what I believe and contradicts what I say from day to day, back and forth and back and forth. And I may change my opinion if I learn something new. But when it comes to economics, there is nothing new when it comes to the very basic principles of the economy. The free market works as the free market is going to work. And when it becomes less free through government intervention, whether it's regulation or tariffs or anything else that the government is going to do, then we pay for it. The consumer pays for it. And when those people are out of office, we keep paying for it. These are the things with that the 9+% in inflation during the Democrat reign there a few years ago is still hurting us today. And because of how inflation works and the economy works, we're still going to be paying the same price. Prices aren't going to come down, with few exceptions. There will be no true deflation unless we get into the Great Depression again. That's the only time we've actually seen true deflation, is in a time when people had no money and could barely feed and house themselves. And so we don't want that to happen. So it's hopefully, and I don't see that happening, will never happen again. But the fact is, what the other side of that equation is, prices will continue to go up from here. Even if we hit the target rate of just 2% inflation, that means prices are still going up. Prices coming down, bringing prices down, should never have been a political promise in 24. It should have been, we're going to expand the economy and give you greater buying power. That's what we want to do. The inflation happened, and there's not much we can do on bringing the prices down to pre-2019 levels. But what we can do is get out of the way with deregulation and give you greater buying power through a stronger economy, and leave it at that. You don't have to. These are promises that were made that were completely unnecessary politically when you've got the reality working for you already. This is the frustration. The frustration is that reality does work for you. Reality works for you because you didn't start this. But when you jump in and then you become leadership, when you are in power, at that point, you own it when you touch it. When you decide you're going to try and change it in any way, that government manipulation is always going to cost you unless it's deregulation. It's always going to cost the consumer.
5: And part of the frustration is, you know, once, I don't hear it much, but once, well, you guys think you're so smart. No, just the opposite.
6: Right. Yeah.
5: Just the opposite. The, you know, it's you've got a significant number of Republicans that just are burying their heads in the sand. Look, Newt Gingrich wrote on this yesterday, just a couple of hours ago. Republicans cannot win the affordability argument by telling Americans everything is fine.
6: Yeah, right.
5: What we can do is show them what is changing. Prescription drug prices are falling. Tax relief is putting more money in Americans' pockets. We are working to lower the cost of health care, housing, energy, and unnecessary regulation. There is a real strategy underway to lower cost and rebuild economic growth. Our job is to explain it clearly, honestly, and with the facts people can see in their own lives. It's too late now with the midterms 2 months away.
6: Yeah, right.
5: And that's been our entire point. It's not the political point when you sit there and point, yeah, but, you know, that's an unfair trading practice because we need to put tariffs there. Our point was being honest on economics. You aren't going to become and build yourself a rich nation by tariffing, by putting tariffs on. Right. Because when you make things more expensive, you produce less of it.
6: Yep.
5: That's like gravity.
6: Yep.
5: That has the economic certainty of gravity. And for Republicans to pretend that doesn't exist or ignore it or say, I'm going to just not comment on it because I practice political idolatry towards this particular person, that's on you. And we should be angry about it. And we should be frustrated that Republicans are now more and more every day saying to hell with free markets.
6: Yeah.
5: And ignoring the reality of free markets versus socialism, which is the worst economic system ever devised, which destroys nations and destroys economic output and destroys people's quality of life. And you pretend it doesn't exist.
6: Right.
5: To sit there and take a hard look at what the Republican Party is doing and how socialism is creeping in and then promoting it as economic justice, that's actually a bigger problem than what the Democrats are doing, because it gives the Democrats the excuse to say, look at what you people are doing.
6: Yeah.
5: You agree with us.
6: Right. It's, you know, this is the door you kick open time and time again that I've seen, you and I have seen, the Republican Party do far too often. It's akin to Newt Gingrich sitting with Nancy Pelosi.
5: Yeah.
6: You need to get with your elected representatives on climate change.
5: I know.
6: once you do this, I mean, class of 94 Newt Gingrich.
5: Yeah, I know. And then what? Then
6: because it works for you politically? Well, that's basically what he was saying at the one breakfast when he said, hey, Republicans need to kind of get with it.
5: Even if you don't agree with it, we can't fight it.
6: It's the trend, basically, is what he was saying.
5: Yeah. Never forget
6: I that. Don't give two soups about trends. Almost said the other word.
5: I know. I came close a couple times this week.
6: I don't care about trends. Trends are what send you off the deep end, too. And as a nation, we can't afford it. Look at where the trends got us. Look at what's going on. Take every level of the cost of government out of it. Now, there's necessary roles. And conservatives believe in them. Beyond necessary roles, look at government intervention. And it didn't start with Donald Trump and tariffs.
5: No.
6: In fact, he didn't start tariffs.
5: No.
6: But when you look at the cost of government intervention, add that into the cost of everything. It's absolutely stupid that we're paying what we pay. We shouldn't be paying what we pay for it, because we're the king of the free economy. This is what it should be, except more and more control. There's the problem. If you have any thought that government revenue coming in as a result of the people paying more, your own citizens paying more, if that is your thought, whether it's taxes, tariffs, or anything else, because a tariff is a tax, if you have any thought in that direction, that is not a conservative thought. That is not what the founding fathers intended. And it's not what we should be as a nation.
5: And when you start lying about economics as a political party to promote the populist socialism, which is increasing in popularity in the Republican Party, that, with the long history of Republicans and free markets in the United States, is absolutely immoral.
6: Yeah.

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0: We're Red Eye Radio. He's Eric Carly, and I'm Gary McNamara. By the way, Enos Kanter Freedom banned from Chicago Sky home games. There's no WNBA ban, but he's banned. Why?
1: Why? What if he changes his mind?
0: He says,
1: oh no, no, and he wants to wear the same t-shirt the coach wore. Can he get back in? This is what I asked the other day.
0: Well, he's being discriminated against as a woman.
1: Right. How dare you?
0: It's the continuing misogyny of the self-misogyny of the WNBA.
1: Yep.
0: He wore a shirt.
1: Yep.
0: She pointed him out.
1: Yeah.
0: The player did.
1: Yeah. Like, wow. Yeah.

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11: Rise, hopes fade. I'm Daria Albinger, Fox News. It is a race against the clock for rescue crews in flood-ravaged Nepal. Here's Fox's Jackie Ibanez, who says more than 600 are confirmed dead.
12: A race against time to find survivors, with the death toll rising following the flooding disaster on the Nepal-China border. More than 600 people are confirmed dead. Another 2,500 people remain missing, among them 90 Americans. Rescue crews are still pulling out survivors caked in mud. The U.S. State Department says so far 5 Americans have been brought to safety.
11: The Red Cross estimates that about 93,000 people will need aid, with clean water being a major concern. President Trump continues to put economic pressure on Iran. Fox's Jonathan Hunt's in Tel Aviv.
13: Iran's supreme leader, the Ayatollah Mujtaba Khamenei, issued a statement calling on his officials to do everything they can to ease the harsh economic pressures on the Iranian people. He also called for unity in the face of this war against the U.S. President Trump, meantime, is saying that Iran is, quote, begging to make a deal and is a failing nation. Iranian officials hit back against those characterizations today. The foreign minister writing on X, quote, putting diplomacy back on track isn't impossible. It hinges on U.S. understanding of one simple fact: pressure doesn't work.
11: The U.S. naval blockade on Iran has been in effect since July 14th. President Trump's confirmed that he will mark 25 years since the September 11th attacks at the Pentagon, not in New York City. The White House says Vice President Vance will attend the observance at what was once the World Trade Center, and that other administration officials will go to the ceremony in Shanksville, Pennsylvania. 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

0: Now, it's Red Eye Radio. Gary McNamara and Eric Harley talk about everything from politics to social issues and news of the day. Whether you're up late or you're just starting your day, welcome to the show. From the Relief Factor Studios, this is Red Eye Radio.
1: All across America, we are Red Eye Radio. He is Eric Harley and I'm Gary McNamara. By the way, feeling very old. 50 years ago yesterday, the Boston album came out. I saw that yesterday and I went, damn.
2: Yeah. I was listening to Long Time on the way in, not tonight, but last night. I just turned over. I was just scanning through and it was on and I cranked it and I just thought, you know, the one thing about like Tom Scholz, unbelievable innovator, far left guy, but unbelievable innovator. And he got a sound. He got the sound out of his band that nobody really could get. It was this full sound. And if you were in that era when that album came out, it just ruled. The intro to that song, Long Time, is one of the best things to learn as a musician, and one of the first things I learned as when I started playing bass.
1: Watch the Lexington Lab Band cover of that song. Yeah. Mind-boggling how they do it, because their camera work is just absolutely perfect. Yeah. Another thing in music that I don't know why I didn't know it. Yeah. I had no idea that Dolly Parton wrote the Whitney Houston hit. Yeah.
2: I Will Always Love You.
1: I had no idea until 2 days ago.
2: Well, you know, she first recorded it.
1: Oh, I know. Yeah. She first, but I had no idea she wrote it and recorded it. I don't know why. It just, and 2 days ago, I mean, when it was coming out that she was, you know, sick.
2: Yeah.
1: It just came up, I think, in my algorithms of YouTube, because I just, you know, I love YouTube Shuffle. I'm doing show prep, sitting there on my recliner, you know, doing, and all of a sudden it's like, oh, this thing on Dolly Parton. And that's where she said that, it was funny. She's laughing. She goes, I wrote the song. I performed the song. And she goes, but Whitney Houston, she owns that song.
2: Well, you know, we said that about Johnny Cash when he did the Nine Inch Nails song, Hurt.
1: Hurt, yeah.
2: I wasn't ever a huge Nine Inch Nails fan. But when Johnny Cash sang that song, and it was a ballad, and Rick, the producer, I'm blanking on his last name, told him, you know, he kept sending it to Johnny Cash saying, you need to do the song. And Johnny was like, no. He goes, no, you got to do this song. And so he finally, he got someone to play the version, basically a sample of what, you know, how it would be played. And he was like, okay, well, we'll give it a shot. But when Johnny starts with, I hurt myself today to see if I still feel. I remember being in my truck going, I think we're going to have to pull over. I mean, just this is painful because, you know, my dad was going through some things at the time, and this was years ago. My dad was, you know, he's still alive at 93, but my dad was going through some things at that time. And so I just, it was like, oh my gosh. And he owned that. When Whitney Houston's song, version of, they were going to do a different song, for a movie. And they decided to send I Will Always Love You to Kevin Costner for the movie The Bodyguard. And he loved it. And it was like, yeah, but, you know, it's got to be updated, and clearly it's going to have to be Whitney who sings it. So my music director at the radio station I worked at said, I want you to come in here. He brought me into the production room. And he says, don't look. So he puts the CD in the CD player. For those under 90, a CD stands for compact disc. It's how we used to listen to music. So he puts the CD in the CD player. And it starts cold. If I, in Whitney's voice, of course, and I paused it And I told him. And he was also on the air 7 to midnight. And for those that in Top 40 Radio, 7 to midnight was when all the kids listened. And I said, play this song at the top of the hour, every hour tonight. And I'm telling you, your phones will burn all night long. That song just skyrocketed. And, you know, the background on the song is pretty interesting. She was leaving the Porter Wagoner show. And she had been on that show for about 5 years or so. But she knew that if I'm, she said, I got to do my own thing.
1: We're talking
2: Dolly Parton.
1: Dolly, not
2: yeah,
1: Whitney.
2: Yeah, right. No, Whitney was never on the Porter Wagoner show.
1: Right.
2: She probably was fully aware of him. And,
1: right.
2: But they were very close and they, you know, always sang together. Porter Wagoner and Dolly, that was, you know, back in the day, that was, you know, they were like a, you know, it was a real duo, working together. But she wanted to leave, and Porter didn't take it well. So she thought, well, I'll do what I do best. I'll write a song. And she went into his office, and she sang that song. And he stopped, and he said, that's the best song you've ever written. And I'll tell you what, we'll work this out with your contract if you let me produce that song. Because this song has to be heard. And then the rest is history. And then she made over $10 million with the Whitney Houston version, decided to take that money and invest it into a bank, which was part of a shopping center being built in a predominantly black neighborhood in Nashville. She felt that would be a tribute to Whitney, and that's what she did with the money because of what you said. She felt like, wow, that song wasn't really mine. It was Whitney's. And then in the end, she also said to the listeners, well, it wasn't recently, but later she said, you know, really that song belongs to the, like all songs, great songs, belongs to the people because it, you know, takes on a different meaning maybe for everybody. For me, it's always about Whitney Houston and my time in radio when that song was number one for, I don't know, it seems like 12 years, but it was number one for the longest time, set all these records. And that movie, The Bodyguard, I think probably did better because, A, Whitney Houston was in it, but also that song carried it.
1: I've never seen it.
2: Yeah, it's actually a very good song, movie. Yeah, Ralph Waite from Waltons is in it.
1: Oh, wow.
2: It's actually a very good movie. Wow. It's a, you know, kind of an action movie. And, of course, you know, Kevin Costner playing her bodyguard. She's a pop artist, you know, and that kind of thing. So, you know, with Whitney Houston's death, there was, you know, a great deal of sadness and everything else. And Dolly had always been one of these people where you never really saw her have any grief toward anyone. She never really disliked anyone. She seemingly loved everyone. And she was always, you know, perky and the whole thing. And she never... In fact, never back down. Her critics, you know, she's all hair and makeup. But if you listen to her music, there was a thing several years ago that started on the internet, and it was the song Jolene. Miley Cyrus, by the way, does an unbelievable version of that song. But Jolene, they put on the internet, someone put it, and instead of playing it at 45, they slowed it down to 33. And it was a male voice. It was kind of odd for those of us who grew up listening to that song, hearing it. But it sounded, it's much slower, but it sounded like a guy singing that song. And, of course, the lyrics, you know, I guess in today's world, there's nothing wrong with that. It's, I guess, acceptable. But it... you know, kind of took on this thing. But as, you know, Dolly kind of, in those years where she would appear on The Tonight Show and everything else, and she would appear on a lot of shows over the years, then she started doing acting, you know, 9 to 5,
1: Dabney Coleman.
2: Steel Magnolias.
1: Dabney Coleman.
2: Yeah.
1: I'm sorry, the 9 to 5, that was...
2: That was a fun movie.
1: It was a fun, it really was.
2: Steel Magnolias. Not my thing.
1: Yeah,
2: it's hard for me to watch. It's a very sad movie. I mean, it's like, it's a really sad movie. But it was huge. Massive movie. And I did watch it. I have a wife and three daughters and now six granddaughters. So I don't get to use the remote control ever in my house. But no, it was really well done, very well done. And you look at the things that she did, that Dolly Parton did over her life, and she just kind of poured herself into it. And when she had the wherewithal to say, you know, I need to, because Porter Wagoner brought her up on stage. He was the one that introduced her to the world. And back then when that happened, those artists like Porter Wagoner kind of took ownership with it. Hank Snow was another artist that would do that. If he took you on tour, which he did with Elvis, and he would get upset sometimes because Elvis would show up late and end up, you know, and the show has to start on time, according to Hank Snow. And if Elvis showed up late, he ended up being the headliner. And that was not the case for the tour. This is very early in Elvis's career, and that only happened a couple of times. But those types of artists took ownership in introducing, you know, I remember Diana Ross introduces the Jackson 5, mm-hmm. you know, and that kind of thing. Those artists back then took ownership in that. I mean, Gene Simmons talks about discovering Van Halen. He doesn't really take ownership, but he talks about the first time he saw the band and said, oh my gosh, these guys got to do something. And so he was part of, you know, their really mm-hmm. relaunching on a huge scale. But for her to have the wherewithal at that time, be 5 years into it and have a good gig and then say, no, I've got to go out on my own, was one of those decisions where when you look back on it now, it's like, well, she was always going to be that independent type-minded person. And it showed till the end, and no one was going to knock her down. She made more jokes about her appearance than anybody else.
1: Yeah, I saw the where somebody asked her one time, they said, you know, because she really would not get involved in politics at all. She said, I've right. as many Republican friends as I've Democrat friends. They always were trying to get her to do that. And somebody asked her one time whether she would ever consider running for president. And she goes, no, there's already been too many boobs in that office. And I just, you know, but yeah. she would be very self-deprecating. I mean, the Carson yeah. appearances, as we all know, were just absolutely legendary. But she had this, she was an American superstar that you did not view as a superstar. There isn't anybody out there that would think that if I met Dolly Parton, it wouldn't be a great experience at that point.
2: Right.
1: And that she wouldn't be just totally genuine and how you doing and laughing. And I know a lot of radio people that met her and they said she was exactly like that.
2: That was who she was.
1: She was all, you know, she was just that way. And the way that she, you know, she had crossover music, but it didn't matter. You know, we're talking, you know, country and pop and all that.
2: Right.
1: Not maybe heavy metal, but the fact is, there isn't, well, definitely not heavy metal, but there isn't, I don't think.
2: That was Pat Boone.
1: Yeah, exactly. I don't think there was that anybody disliked her.
2: She
1: knew.
2: Yeah.
1: She understood, you know, what an entertainer is. And an entertainer is what basically it was, I just have to be me. I have to be me with my sense of humor, with my music and everything. And I saw when they remember the Kenny Rogers tribute that was on.
2: Yeah.
1: And it was just, you know, when they were, you know, talking about how, remember how they, I don't know if people remember, you know, if you're our age, yes. But remember the Kenny Rogers, Dolly Parton tours, how big they were?
2: Oh, no, they were, it was
1: unbelievable.
2: Yeah, no, they really were. And, you know, the stories go on and on. What for me was really great to watch was in later years, I'd say over the last maybe 10 to 15 years, her catalog of music started getting the more of the respect that it deserved, because her image and because she was so bubbly and she would always have fun when she was sitting on the couch with Johnny or whatever it was, you know, that kind of was the first image that people had. But if you take all of that away and you look at her body of work that she leaves behind now.
1: Superb.
2: It's not. I mean, if you listen to Jolene, wow, it's just, to me, it's one of my favorite songs ever. And when Miley Cyrus saw Dolly Parton as a mentor, and she really did it as a tribute. She recorded that song as a tribute. And you think about Miley Cyrus, and you talk about image versus substance. Miley Cyrus is a very good singer artist. You know, the whole Wrecking Ball thing and the crazy stuff that she's done, I can't explain that part of it, but you talk about someone who, with Dolly, it's someone said this, I think it was a guest on Rick Beato's channel on YouTube, and they said, for guitarists, right, because there's so many YouTube guitarists now, and they're great. They're unbelievable players. Here's the thing. You can play Eruption, but can you write Eruption? And that's the difference, I think, with music. You look at someone who, she created, Dolly Parton created an incredible library of songs.
1: Of work. Yeah, she's tremendous.
2: And that's the difference, right. Is can you write that? Can you make a connection with people, yeah, that are even maybe not listeners of your genre?
1: Yes,
2: and she did.
1: She could. By the way, that bluegrass band that I love from Branson, the Petersons,
2: yeah,
1: do an absolutely kick posterior version of Jolene.
2: Yeah,
1: Ellen,
2: yeah,
1: Peterson does it. I think,
2: yeah,
1: that's
2: I've seen
1: got,
2: that. Yeah,
1: I think it's got like 30 million views.
2: Yeah,
1: I mean, it's just tremendous. But one thing I have to say, because you said you were never a fan of Trent Reznor's
2: Nine Inch Nails.
1: Nine Inch Nails.
2: Yeah.
1: But remember, the greatest lyrics about liberals ever,
2: mm-hmm,
1: in Head Like a Hole: bow down before the one you serve, you're going to get what you deserve.
2: Oh, yeah, yeah, yeah. He's a great writer. Yeah.
1: We are Red Eye Radio.
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0: Radio. He is Eric Carly, and I'm Gary McNamara. You know, you just know. I remember when Robin Williams died. I was at a baseball game, a minor league baseball game in Buffalo, and they got a great stadium. There's probably 15,000 people in there. And I remember seeing it on my phone. I went, "Oh no! Wow, Robin Williams died." And everybody at that point were they all you could see it move through the stadium. You could actually see like a roll. Everybody turning their head and talk. You could see that movement. Like within 30 seconds, it happening. I thought the same thing on social media yesterday. It just exploded.
1: Well, I'll remember it.
0: She was loved.
1: I just got in my car to run some errands, my truck, and I was sitting there, and I looked down at my phone. I just started my truck. I sat out there for probably 25 minutes before I left.
0: Yeah, she was loved. Is loved.
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0: And he is Eric Carly, and I'm Gary McNamara. 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Coming up here in just a little bit, this just a great story. It's a story that's not getting a lot of publicity, but it's something that I saw yesterday, and I went, it's perfect, coming up in just 1 minute.
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0: Just love this story. The Commonwealth of Massachusetts is in hot water as a prolonged legal battle revealed the state has ignored its own policies to limit emissions tied to climate change.
1: Yeah.
0: But it's not, that's not the story. The story is how it was discovered. The state sued ExxonMobil over claims it misled the public and investors about the energy company's hydrocarbon burning policies.
1: Yeah.
0: Right? We all know
1: Oh, yeah. Yeah. And huge thing.
0: Right. States and local governments across the country have sought large damages in recent years from energy companies over alleged ties to climate change,
1: yeah,
0: as if they're mobsters.
1: Yeah, right.
0: Hey.
1: Yeah. Hey, you know what? We could start drilling for oil. You know, there's probably a lot of money in that over there, Shamrock.
0: Alleged ties to climate change. I like it, using my character's name, Shamrock.
1: Exactly. You live in Texas, Shamrock. Get us in the oil game, would you?
0: Now, the beautiful thing is, now, we all knew that happened. I mean, we've talked about that before. However, ExxonMobil is initiated a counter lawsuit that requested public records from the state's database on initiatives to reduce greenhouse gas emissions. The public records revealed Massachusetts agencies never complied with their own 2017 law calling for cuts to emissions produced by state-owned vehicles. The agencies with at least 30 or more passenger vehicles were called to reduce pollution from the vehicles by a certain amount each year. The Massachusetts Department of Environmental Protection never received confirmation of agency compliance or reports following up on the policy's environmental impact.
1: Yeah, right.
0: I just love that. I just saw that and go, okay, that's a story off the beaten track that really isn't getting a lot of publicity.
1: We got to make sure that we cover. Well,
0: again,
1: if you're going to make that case, then you would have to make the case that every user of any petroleum product, which is pretty much everyone, you know, with the exception of maybe some isolated tribes of indigenous people in the Amazon, everyone else, they would be the exception. By the way, they would be the only ones not in the lawsuit, because it would be the users, right? You know, this is the one thing, and I think George W. Bush even used this term, our addiction to oil. Stop it. First of all, it tells me you know nothing about addiction. Also, that's not addiction when it works, when it's actually usable. If you don't want to use petroleum products, don't. There's probably a little space in the Amazon where you could go live. But I don't, that's not up to me. You can vote with your dollar. Now you can ride a bicycle. Oh, wait, there's petroleum products in the tires. You could, maybe decide that you're going to, now you get, go live, make sure if you're going to do this, if you're going to be true blue about this, you're going to have to get a list of all the petroleum products ever made or what we use on a regular basis, and you'd probably be surprised. You're going to find yourself in a place where, oh, wait, no, I rely on this, and it does work. But if you choose to live that life and say, I'm going to be petroleum-free, you have a right to do that. That's great. Go for it. Be completely off the grid. And wear potato sacks for clothes. I don't care. That's your choice to do that. But this entire thing, you know, of suing companies because, well, they're responsible. They knowingly did this. They knowingly did that. And then you got to get it all the way to the end users. You and I have talked over the years of these activists who go to these that would get in their cars and drive to these protests against oil companies.
0: Yeah.
1: And then they would get in their cars and drive back to where they lived. And I thought to myself, you know, it's the hypocrisy knows no end. But it's not just the hypocrisy, as we pointed out during the COVID years. They don't buy the science. What this is an effort to chip away at two things, fundamentally the Constitution of the U.S., but also capitalism, and take ownership of companies, take control, more control of companies, and drive them to their knees. And Obama said it. Under my plan of cap and trade, electricity rates would necessarily skyrocket. But forget what I say about coal, whether it's good or bad. I will force those operations to retrofit their outfits, their operations, and they will pass those costs on to the consumers, and it will bankrupt them. He promised to bankrupt the coal industry.
0: Right. It's what, and we have stated this, that, you know, people look and go, well, you know, Obama was actually quite moderate. He wasn't. I mean, the whole radical transgender movement came from Obama.
1: Yes.
0: That started with Obama. He's the one, through his Justice Department and Education Department, change the meaning of biological female in Title IX. He is the one that started the misogyny that you see today that's now mainstream in the Democratic Party. On identity politics, he's the one that created the cop hatred.
1: Right.
0: He's the one that really marketed it and took it to that next level. And when it comes to, again, the radical environmental movement, He is the one that actually said before he was elected, my goal is to skyrocket electricity prices. Now, you take that from 2008 and you come to now, 18 years later in New York, you have the climate change laws, and Hochul, even though she's in favor of them, realizes the prices are killing them. This is what happens
1: right.
0: when you enact these socialist policies and these regulatory policies, eventually is going to be pushback from the public. So she went and she proclaimed, we can't do this. Electricity prices are going through the roof. This could hurt us. And the legislature came back to her, the Democrats in the legislature, and said, no, we're not going to change it. The electricity prices are supposed to skyrocket. Mm-hmm. Democrats in New York, Democrats in California, Democrats across the nation want higher prices.
1: Mm-hmm.
0: They want them.
1: Yeah.
0: They want high energy prices.
1: Oh, yeah.
0: That has been their goal. And so, yeah, you know, I hear all the time, well, you know, this race is getting closer. You know, with Hochul there, you know, for November,
1: mm-hmm.
0: She's probably going to win. You know, mm-hmm. Republican taking it, probably not going to happen.
1: Mm-hmm.
0: It's what they like. And you saw it in New York City.
1: Mm-hmm.
0: New York City said, no,
1: right.
0: We wish to go bat soup crazy.
1: Yep.
0: We wish to skyrocket prices. I mean, how stupid is it? Instead of just saying, okay, who's poor? You're going to have vouchers to these private supermarkets.
1: Right.
0: The idiots, communist, and I'm sorry, this is idiocy. There's no other word for it. And that's why I get so passionate when it's just so idiotic. I'm not angry. It's just, it's mind-boggling.
1: Right.
0: That, okay, let's create supermarkets where the startup costs are five times greater than a regular private supermarket. Let's have just some items that will put below market price, but they're just below market price because we're subsidizing it with other people's money. And oops, the bodegas and other supermarkets are not going to complain. Well, then we need to come up with a way to give them cash in order to survive the damage that we're doing by skyrocketing the cost, because you're skyrocketing the cost.
1: Yeah.
0: Of food in New York City,
1: right.
0: And Democrats go, this is a great idea.
1: Yeah.
0: Yay, we love this. This is great. It's pure insanity.
1: Well, it is insanity. You know, if you look at what the private sector has done in bringing costs down, you see the big pharma companies going to retail, and retail actually reached out to them also at one point. And we saw the $4 prescriptions that continue today for I don't know how many prescriptions they're up to now, and that's actually expanding, right? And because the private sector knows, look, you got to be a good steward. There has to be offerings, and if people are looking for leave, you also have to be competitive. To stay in business, you got to be competitive. And if this were, you know, my approach, and I were the mayor of New York City, you would come up with a plan, and we talked about this. This is why we talked about it. You have those vouchers, basically it would be city-type food stamps, but vouchers. For anywhere you want to shop. But also, I would work with companies like Ibotta and the modern, and because everything is done electronically now, the modern apps that offer coupons on things, and those coupons would automatically be loaded on your voucher. So if anything has a coupon, it would automatically, because with those apps, you actually as a user have to go in and select which of those items you want to buy and do that. This would be automatic. I would work with those. GoodRx is this version right now in pharmacies, because GoodRx now shows up. Pharmacies are very good about finding discounts. If it's even my pharmacist finds discounts where it's better to use GoodRx than my company provided insurance. And so the point being, is it's very easy in today's world. If that's your goal, if you wanted to give out something and provide benefits, forget the infrastructure, work with the private sector to do it. and then just give them the vouchers. But that's not what they're looking to do.
0: No, it's completely, it makes everything more expensive. And what they focus on is, yeah, but these items are 30% less for the people that actually buy them. And now there's going to be no ID required. You can come from anywhere. There's going to be no judgment on what your salary is, whether you're rich or poor. Anybody can buy it. It is doomed to failure, and the cost is way above what the private sector could do. But all they focus is on, yes, but because we subsidize it, because other people will pay for it, you can get these particular essentials. Some people can cheaper. We don't know who those people are, whether they're in our city, whether they're rich, whether they're poor, whether they're actually going to, you know, black market entrepreneurs. They're going to take it and sell it in the street. We don't care. I mean, it's a complete
1: loss
0: mess.
1: Prevention hasn't even been discussed in this whole thing.
0: No.
1: And they will have to deal with it like any.

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0: We are Red Eye Radio. He is Eric Harley, and I'm Gary McNamara. So, Darlene Graham winning in South Carolina. Interesting. You know, everyone knows, every Republican knows that the answer that she gave on Taiwan was horrible.
1: Yeah,
0: is it
1: yeah.
0: is it the fact, and I don't know, I mean, I don't live in South Carolina. If I lived, a lot of these races, as I said, you get a feel for it when you live in the state.
1: Yeah, sure.
0: You know, as to what's going on. Did she win? Because that was a horrible answer. Norman is a conservative, you mm-hmm. know that, but are they looking just for the win? We need the name recognition, will get us the win, and we need the win.
1: Mm-hmm.
0: Remember, this is a primary where you have loyal Republican voters.
1: Right.
0: It is not the widespread voters out there. Is that what they were thinking? Because they know the weakness of that answer. That was horrible, and they let that pass.
1: Yeah, they did. Sometimes emotion wins in election cycles. Maybe that's what went on.
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13: Against time, I'm Roxanne Evans, Fox News. Rescue operations continue along the Nepal border after catastrophic flooding. Fox's Jeff Paul has details from London.
14: Authorities in Nepal warning locals to get back and turn around that a flood is coming. That's the reality on the ground as officials fear an already devastated region could get hit again. Recovery operations in both China and Nepal suspended for hours as lakes near Wednesday's glacier collapse get dangerously close to bursting. Rescues have since resumed, but teams are on high alert. In the aftermath of the landslide and flash floods, crews continue to pull survivors.
13: And President Donald Trump was in Texas Friday, where he had a call with the ISS crew and awarded medals to the crew of the Artemis II. Fox's Mark Meredith in Washington with details.
12: To be with you is a great honor, and I just want to thank Jessica, Anil, Jack, great Americans, great patriots, brave people. I wouldn't do it. I will tell you right now, I hate to admit it, I would not want to do it. But some people love it more than anything, and you have amazing courage.
15: President Trump, he has no personal interest in going to space. He'd love to see the opportunity for more people. While in Houston, the president also had a chance to present the Congressional Space Medal of Honor to the Artemis II crew, which recently took a journey around the moon, traveling over parts no human has ever seen before.
13: Well, the president also signed an executive order to create a space academy. The Seneca Nation firing back at President Trump's Lake America order. Seneca Nation President J. Conrad Seneca demanding the name change be reversed, calling it an attack on indigenous history and a violation of a 1794 treaty. 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
6: All across America, we are Red Eye Radio. He is Eric Hurley and I'm Gary McNamara. Hi. You know, we had cloud cover yesterday. It was great. 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
6: We had cloud cover, and it was my lawn, because it Tuesdays is when I, Tuesdays and Fridays.
7: Yeah,
6: you know, we're always under water restrictions in the town that I live in.
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7: Right.
6: So it becomes something you can't miss.
7: What if you identify as somebody who's always lives in Tuesday and Fridays?
6: Well, the thing is, I I don't want to identify as odd. I want to be even. They said, no, you're odd, so you've got to identify.
7: Yeah, that's
6: so
7: true.
6: That was the problem there. But my lawn is, except for one part in the back, which really is the easement, which is like it's slanted down.
7: Mm-hmm.
6: And so water runs right off. There's just a small area there that's brown. The rest of it, yesterday I went, summer's over.
7: Yeah.
6: But I went out in the afternoon, just like 4 o'clock, just to swim a couple of laps in the pool. It felt cold.
7: Yeah.
6: It was 100 degrees. It felt cold.
7: Dry air evaporating that water very quickly. That's evaporative cooling right there.
6: That's the whole concept of a swamp cooler, isn't
7: mm-hmm,
6: it?
7: Mm-hmm.
6: And so it was just a weird day, but I went, wow, the lawn's green. I watered the lawn. I'm like, well, there's no. Now, when I cut it probably Thursday, the top of it, just because it's, you know, because it's still going to be 100, 101 out, but it's not going to be 110.
7: Mm-hmm.
6: You know, there still may be some stress, you know, on the grass.
7: Yeah, if it's not a shaded area, if it gets sun, there are two spots in my lawn that get sun 100% of the day. I don't know how, but it's getting sun right now. And I don't know how it works, but no, there are two spots. And the problem with, and we've had actually a fairly nice breeze. It's the breeze has been great, actually. Not high winds, but a nice breeze.
6: Wonderful.
7: But that's like a low-level blow dryer on your lawn the whole time. That's basically what that is. And I kind of knew this, but I read recently again that the best time to cut your lawn, like when we're going through a stretch of what we do. Now, listen, if you live out in Arizona or parts of Nevada, you don't have to cut your rocks, okay? So you just wait until the fall. You can cut your rocks then. They have stone lawns out there, which actually probably would be pretty, in parts of New Mexico, same thing. That would probably be pretty cool. But they say that if you cut it in the evening, which, by the way, is you've just peaked at the hottest part of the day. But as the sun, you know, if you've got enough time to cut it, as the sun starts to go down, there's less stress on the grass, and then you can cool it off by watering after you cut it. But really, there's nothing you can do if there's that sun exposure, because it won't matter. The top of the lawn is just gonna burn. That's the way it's gonna. When you run, I don't know how many days we've had at 100 or above, but it's been, you know, a month.
6: Yeah, I haven't had rain since, I don't know, maybe like July 20th.
7: Oh, yeah, I haven't had any rain.
6: Now there's been spots of rain. Thought I was going to get some yesterday, but it was great because I actually went out, and to me, this is fall. The cloud cover was so great yesterday. I rode the bike. I rode 15 miles, you know, at 11 o'clock. That, believe me, I would not have done the day before.
7: Mm-hmm.
6: And so that was just, it was wonderful. I got all my exercise in and all that. But I looked at it when I went out in the late afternoon and did a few laps in the pool. I went, it's fall. To me, it's because the sun's a little bit, I can tell it's a little bit lower in the sky.
7: Mm-hmm.
6: I went, it's fall. Okay. And that's the weirdest thing growing up in Buffalo, that somebody who grew up in Buffalo, where the temperature probably now is 75 degrees, 75 to 80 there, you know, but it can be 100 degrees. And I'm like, okay, that's not my that's now my definition of fall. But let's get to the whole tariff thing. It's really interesting, the whole Canada thing. I find it just fascinating because everybody seems to be off the topic.
7: Mm-hmm.
6: You know, it's like, well, these tariffs are justified because Canada is socialist, blah, blah, blah, blah, blah, blah, blah, blah, blah. And our point has always been, let's look at the economics of it. And we live in a day and age when if you're a Republican, there's a certain level of populist Republican, just like there is a socialist Democrat that believes that you can manipulate an economy to success by doing the things that you wish to do.
7: Mm-hmm.
6: And, you know, what we have seen in the whole tariff thing and what was promised did not come true. I just saw the latest Federal Reserve analysis of the tariffs.
7: Mm-hmm.
6: Let me just see if it was specifically. Well, I'll go look at that here in a little bit. We'll get to that in a little bit because I have to put my, it's on my phone, so I don't want to be doing that when I'm on the air. But when you look at, you know, one of the reasons we have to do this is because all this has to be done because we're failing.
7: Yeah.
6: Right.
7: Right.
6: The whole thing is, we're failing. Things are not working correctly.
7: Mm-hmm.
6: The economy has failed us.
7: Mm-hmm.
6: Capitalism has failed us.
7: Mm-hmm.
6: Is that true?
7: No. No.
6: Is any of that true at all? What are the statistics? All right. We brought this to you the other day. Because the whole thing is, if you're going to manipulate an economy, it has to be based on that the economy has failed the people. That people have fallen behind. Great article written, again, National Review. Michael Strain goes right into it. Critics argue that liberalism has not delivered broad-based prosperity. Both the president, the vice president, and Democrats are selling the same thing. Now, they're going about it differently, degrees of what they wish to do.
7: Mm-hmm.
6: But they're both selling it, that it has failed, and that's why we need to change it. Critics argue that liberalism has not delivered broad-based prosperity. An attack can be convincingly defended against in the comfortable language of statistics and quantitative analysis. But their critique goes further, asserting that free markets and capitalism is morally corrosive. That's the second part of it. This critique, too, is off base. On the former, here we go. The free enterprise system has delivered employment opportunities and rising wages, living standards, and wealth. The rate at which people ages 25 to 54 participate in the workforce is, these are all from government statistics, workforce is currently higher than it was at the onset of the 2008 financial crisis or the COVID-19 pandemic before that happened. Adjusted for inflation, the average wages for non-supervisory workers, that's the working person, right?
8: Yep.
6: The one both parties are trying to hit.
8: Yep.
6: The average wages for non-supervisory workers has increased 41% over the last three decades. Mm. Real median household income grew by 39% from 1994 to 2024, the most recent year that's available. Real household income for the bottom 20% has increased by 80% from 1990 to 2022. The last year data is available after just adjusting for inflation, taxes, and transfer payments.
7: Hmm.
6: Again, real household income for the bottom 20% has increased 80% from 1990 to 2022. After adjusting for inflation, taxes, and transfer payments, the inflation-adjusted wealth of families in the bottom 25% has tripled from 1989 to 2022, which again is the last year that data is available from the United States government. On a consumption basis, well over 20% of households were in poverty in the 1960s compared to 1% today.
7: Hmm.
6: Now, what has caused an increase in prices over the last few years? As we mentioned on yesterday's show.
7: Well, how far back you want to go? It's a combination of tariffs and the inflation created by...
6: Well, no, I'm going back to 20, basically over the, you know, the since COVID,
7: mm-hmm.
6: when we have seen when inflation has hit this...
7: That's government spending.
6: Inflation.
7: That's
6: That's government spending caused it.
7: Mm-hmm.
6: When you look at the 2008-2009 economic crisis, government caused it.
7: Yep.
6: Government getting it. Socialism caused it. Pseudo-government private agencies where government, again, controlling more of the capital in the housing market and attempting to manipulate the housing market is what caused everything that happened. 2008-2009 would not have happened without government intervention and Fannie Mae and Freddie Mac. Banks would have never, private banks would have never taken the risk if they didn't have to in order to compete with those pseudo-government agencies of Fannie Mae and Freddie Mac that still exist today, that should not exist. They should not exist at all. And if you look at what has happened when it comes to since COVID, massive government spending, massive government infusion to buy its own debt, printing money, buying our own debt, all of these things that we're doing to manipulate an economy to success instead of just leaving the damn thing alone. Well, if we leave it alone, things could happen. Look at what's happening now. And when you look at, for example, tariffs, you can see the line on tariffs when they peaked last year at basically 12% rate,
7: mm-hmm, mm-hmm.
6: and now we're down to 7%. You can look at the graph. It is incredible how the increase in manufacturing, as soon as it started coming down, the increase in manufacturing started going up and job creation started going up. When it was going up, it went down.
7: Yeah.
6: When right. the tariff rate went down, the manufacturing went up. We pay right now. Let me see. See here, we Americans now pay 75% more for aluminum than the rest of the world and 64% more for steel, which means what? You can't export.
7: Right.
6: You can't produce things in the United States to export to the rest of the world if your base price is 75% higher for aluminum and 64% for steel. These are with the new ones that the president has put in again. But that's the reality of what happens when you put in tariffs. Our thing is not whether a tariff is justified or not, because you can make the case that tariffs are justified at times. But when you enact tariffs as part of your economic plan that you can control, I'm going to tariff them over here, tariff them over here. I don't like what you said over here. There's going to be a tariff over there. Remember that one?
8: Mm-hmm.
6: Who was it? Who was it? I don't like what she said. I don't like her attitude. We're going to throw another 10% tariff on.
8: Mm-hmm.
6: The president does believe that he can manipulate an economy to success through tariffs.
8: Yeah.
6: On one hand. On the other hand, that he has taken off regulations.
8: Yeah.
6: He doesn't want to micromanage in those cases.
7: Well, he also puts exemptions in on tariffs.
6: Well, yeah.
7: Temporary ground beef exemption, the 200 plus food products that they put exemptions on in December. And so, and they stated in December, and they stated with the ground beef, it will save families money.
6: I had a guy who wrote me that very upset at me for my attitude and my loudness, which is the frustration of the president when it comes to the what he did with the beef stuff, because
8: right.
6: That was just mind boggling. I mean, it was just, I don't think I got loud about that. It was more laughing because he basically said, okay, we want foreign manufacturers to dump their beef at below market prices in the United States. And it's the complete opposite of what he has been promoting. Mm-hmm. He's all over the place here. Mm-hmm. The guy said he was very upset at me for my tone, even though in the end we are right. He actually wrote that. Even though in the end you are right on all of this, he didn't like my tone.
8: Yeah.
6: And I was like, my God. I mean, it's like, what's wrong with people?
7: Well, it's a very simple equation. My question is, why aren't more people outraged about it?
6: Yeah.
7: Or is it a quiet outrage? Are they not willing to vocalize, which by the way, if you're not willing to vocalize and you have the opportunity to do that, you're not forced to. That's your choice. But the more people who do that, who sit silent when they know something is wrong, then the more we should expect those wrong things to be the rule of the day. We should expect that those types of policies are going to be the policies we live under for generations.
6: And we infuriate people when we say, look, the president lied on tariffs when he said that foreign manufacturers paid them, and Bessent was out there saying, no, they don't.
8: Right.
6: We all know the American public pays for it now.
8: Yeah.
6: We all know.
8: Yeah.
6: Why did the president lie?
7: Well, because he wanted people to think that.
6: Why did he want people to think that? Why would you do, why not just tell the American public the truth? He was out there last week saying, well, you're all willing to pay extra for gasoline as long as we can take down Iran.
7: Well, no, he said that about tariffs. People are willing to pay extra.
6: Yeah.
7: People want to pay extra. And it's great because we have all this money coming in. Well, conservatives don't look at this as a positive when the federal government is saying, we're doing things to create more revenue.
6: And when Bessent was saying the American public already had the money, the Treasury Department had it, so we had it. And it's like, stop it. Because Bessent has been telling the truth on tariffs.
8: Right.
6: Then he decided not to tell the truth.
8: Right.
6: If it's in your wallet, it's different than being in the Treasury Department.
8: Right.
6: Don't do that. We are Red Eye Radio.
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10: The extreme heat of the past month over much of the nation's southern tier reflected in consecutive days of triple-digit heat in some areas. Now this week in several parts of the region, according to USDA meteorologist Brad Rippey,
11: we are seeing temperatures backing down just ever so slightly early this week.
10: However, the high-pressure ridge is expected to re-strengthen by this weekend.
11: and temperatures across the south central United States will start climbing back into the 100 to even 105 to locally 110 degree range.
10: That means continued impact, such as heat stress on cattle and reduced soil moisture affecting crops.
11: The further east you move, though, we have seen some tempering of that heat by afternoon thunderstorms, and the coverage of the thunderstorms has actually expanded a bit this week, but unfortunately, just only so much you can do when those temperatures are climbing into the high 90s to low 100s. Afternoon thunderstorms are providing limited relief, but overall, we continue to lose ground.
10: I'm Rod Bain reporting for the U.S. Department of Agriculture in Washington, D.C.
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0: We are Redeye Radio. He's Eric Cronin. I'm Gary McNamara. Yeah, looking at the actual chart from the Federal Reserve, the 2026 manufacturing surge arrived as the effective tariff rates fell. And they go, the initial rate was 12.1%, and then he started putting in all the, remember, the exception here, and then you can see when it he's putting in the exceptions, as it starts lowering, the manufacturing starts going up, the industrial production. Then when the Supreme Court finds it unconstitutional, it skyrockets as the effective tariff rate goes down to 7%. Industrial production, it just, it's completely the opposite, goes right up.
1: Yeah.
0: You can
1: right.
0: see it in the graph.
1: Yeah.
0: Why? Economics.
1: Yep. And you can't That's change simple. That.
0: Can't change economics.
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0: And he is Eric Carly, and I'm Gary McNamara. 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
0: You know, the entire thing on economics, when we talk about, you know, where we are as a country and socialism, you know, now creeping into the Republican Party, the populist socialism that they're trying to portray as being conservative, just free markets regulated correctly. I go back to the one guy who communicated with us and said, yeah, you guys are right, but I just don't like, you know, the way, you know, you're so frustrated and loud about it. Mm-hmm. Well, we should be frustrated or loud.
1: Mm.
0: When the Republican Party, that has been the party of free markets.
1: Yeah.
0: When the Republican Party and the people that vote in it, mm-hmm, start being delusional,
1: mm-hmm,
0: and start believing that, yes, our party can control the economy better than their party can control the economy, you are delving into a economic philosophy that has absolutely destroyed other nations.
1: Yeah. Yeah.
0: And we should be here on Red Eye Radio and other people that really are conservative and free markets and understand economic history and understand economics, which isn't hard. Economics isn't hard. Everyone can understand economics. It's how people respond to incentive. Put that to everything out there and you don't fall for the BS.
1: Yeah. Yeah. I mean, you know, it goes back to what we said since you and I started working together. The people come and go. The ideas remain.
0: Yeah.
1: The ideas, and as you pointed out, I don't know how many times over the years, I wish I had a penny for every time you said it. You can't change economics. People cannot change economics. The government can't change economics. They can manipulate. I look at it this way. I've always looked at it as, a track coach can't necessarily make you run faster, but they can put their foot out and trip you. I look at that as, you know, the government basically getting in the way through regulation. By the way, Trump knows all this. And Trump knows this with tariffs. Otherwise, we wouldn't have seen one exemption along the way. Not one. We wouldn't see the ground beef dump. We wouldn't see the 200 plus food tariffs. The argument is over. He ended it, not me. If you have a question about it, ask him. I'm not the one who wavers from what I believe and contradicts what I say from day to day, back and forth and back and forth. And I may change my opinion if I learn something new. But when it comes to economics, there is nothing new when it comes to the very basic principles of the economy. The free market works as the free market is going to work. And when it becomes less free through government intervention, whether it's regulation or tariffs or anything else that the government is going to do, then we pay for it. The consumer pays for it. And when those people are out of office, we keep paying for it. These are the things with that the 9+% in inflation during the Democrat reign there a few years ago is still hurting us today. And because of how inflation works and the economy works, we're still going to be paying the same price. Prices aren't going to come down, with few exceptions. There will be no true deflation unless we get into the Great Depression again. That's the only time we've actually seen true deflation, is in a time when people had no money and could barely feed and house themselves. And so we don't want that to happen. So it's hopefully, and I don't see that happening, will never happen again. But the fact is, what the other side of that equation is, prices will continue to go up from here. Even if we hit the target rate of just 2% inflation, that means prices are still going up. Prices coming down, bringing prices down, should never have been a political promise in 24. It should have been, we're going to expand the economy and give you greater buying power. That's what we want to do. The inflation happened, and there's not much we can do on bringing the prices down to pre-2019 levels. But what we can do is get out of the way with deregulation and give you greater buying power through a stronger economy, and leave it at that. You don't have to. These are promises that were made that were completely unnecessary politically when you've got the reality working for you already. This is the frustration. The frustration is that reality does work for you. Reality works for you because you didn't start this. But when you jump in and then you become leadership, when you are in power, at that point you own it, when you touch it, when you decide you're going to try and change it in any way, that government manipulation is always going to cost you, unless it's deregulation. It's always going to cost the consumer.
0: And part of the frustration is, you know, once, I don't hear it much, but once, well, you guys think you're so smart. No, just the opposite.
1: Right. Yeah.
0: Just the opposite. You've got a significant number of Republicans that just are burying their heads in the sand. Look, Newt Gingrich wrote on this yesterday, just a couple hours ago. Republicans cannot win the affordability argument by telling Americans everything is fine.
1: Yeah, right.
0: What we can do is show them what is changing. Prescription drug prices are falling. Tax relief is putting more money in Americans' pockets. We are working to lower the cost of health care, housing, energy, and unnecessary regulation. There is a real strategy underway to lower cost and rebuild economic growth. Our job is to explain it clearly, honestly, and with the facts people can see in their own lives. It's too late now with the midterms 2 months away.
1: Yeah, right.
0: And that's been our entire point. It's not the political point when you sit there and point, yeah, but, you know, that's an unfair trading practice because we need to put tariffs there. our point was being honest on economics. You aren't going to become and build yourself a rich nation by tariffing, by putting tariffs on.
1: Right.
0: Because when you make things more expensive, you produce less of it.
1: Yep.
0: That's like gravity.
1: Yep.
0: That has the economic certainty of gravity. And for Republicans to pretend that doesn't exist or ignore it or say, I'm going to just not comment on it because I practice political idolatry towards this particular person, that's on you. And we should be angry about it. And we should be frustrated that Republicans are now more and more every day saying to hell with free markets.
1: Yeah.
0: And ignoring the reality of free markets versus socialism, which is the worst economic system ever devised, which destroys nations.
1: Yeah.
0: And destroys economic output and destroys people's quality of life. And you pretend it doesn't exist.
1: Right.
0: To sit there and take a hard look at what the Republican Party is doing and how socialism is creeping in and then promoting it as economic justice. That's actually a bigger problem than what the Democrats are doing, because it gives the Democrats the excuse to say, look at what you people are doing.
1: Yeah.
0: You agree with us.
1: Right. It's, you know, this is the door you kick open time and time again that I've seen, you and I have seen the Republican Party do far too often. It's akin to Newt Gingrich sitting with Nancy Pelosi.
0: Yeah.
1: You need to get with your elected representatives on climate change.
0: I know.
1: once you do this, I mean, Class of 94 Newt Gingrich.
0: Yeah, I know. And then what? Then
1: it's because it works for you politically. Well, that's basically what he was saying at the one breakfast when he said, hey, Republicans need to kind of get with it.
0: Even if you don't agree with it, we can't fight it.
1: It's the trend, basically, is what he was saying.
0: Yeah. Never forget.
1: I don't give two soups about trends. Almost said the other word.
0: I know. I came close a couple times this week.
1: I don't care about trends. Trends are what send you off the deep end, too. And as a nation, we can't, literally, we can't afford it. Look at where the trends got us. Look at what's going on. Take every level of the cost of government out of it. Now, there's necessary roles, and conservatives believe in them. Beyond necessary roles, look at government intervention, and it didn't start with Donald Trump and tariffs.
0: No.
1: In fact, he didn't start tariffs.
0: No.
1: But when you look at the cost of government intervention, add that into the cost of everything. It's absolutely stupid that we're paying what we pay. We shouldn't be paying what we pay for it, because we're the king of the free economy. This is what it should be, except more and more control. There's the problem. If you have any thought that government revenue coming in as a result of the people paying more, your own citizens paying more, if that is your thought, whether it's taxes, tariffs, or anything else, because a tariff is a tax, if you have any thought in that direction, that is not a conservative thought. That is not what the founding fathers intended. And it's not what we should be as a nation.
0: And when you start lying about economics as a political party to promote the populist socialism, which is increasing in popularity in the Republican Party, that with the long history of Republicans and free markets in the United States is absolutely immoral.
1: Yeah, it is. The people come and go, but when the parties, when the two major parties start blending more and more and more and more, we've heard this over the years. Well, they just all blend together, and that was kind of a populist complaint. It is more and more true.
0: It's getting closer, especially on economics.
1: Oh, easily, yeah.
0: We are Red Eye Radio.
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0: the same T-shirt the coach wore. Can he get back in? This is what I asked the other day.
1: Well, he's being discriminated against as a woman.
0: Right. How dare you?
1: It's the continuing misogyny of the self-misogyny of the WNBA.
0: Yep.
1: He wore a shirt.
0: Yep.
1: She pointed him out.
0: Yeah.
1: The player did.
0: Yeah. Like, wow. Yeah.

0: here, Red Eye Radio. He's Eric Carly, and I'm Gary McNamara. By the way, Enes Kanter, Freedom, banned from Chicago Sky home games. There's no WNBA ban, but he's banned. Why?
1: Why? What if he changes his mind and says, oh, no, and he wants to wear the

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10: A race against the clock in Nepal. I'm Daria Albinger, Fox News. Bad weather is slowing the rescue crews in flood-ravaged Nepal, where more than 600 people are confirmed dead.
11: A race against time to find survivors, with the death toll rising following the flooding disaster on the Nepal-China border. More than 600 people are confirmed dead. Another 2,500 people remain missing, among them 90 Americans. Rescue crews are still pulling out survivors caked in mud. The U.S. State Department says so far 5 Americans have been brought to safety.
10: That's Fox's Jackie Ibanez. The Red Cross estimates about 93,000 people are going to need aid, and that clean water is going to be the major concern. A trial date for Khalid Sheikh Mohammed has been announced, and now the ruling may be pushed back a bit because the alleged 9/11 mastermind's confession is not going to be able to be used in court. Here's Fox's Mark Meredith.
12: On Friday, a judge ruled Khalid Sheikh Mohammed's confession, reportedly given back in 2007, may not be used against him in an upcoming trial. This decision means further delays for the case that is set for trial in summer of 2028. The New York Post reports the judge who issued the ruling over concerns the confession was given under duress. The trial judge was quoted as saying, "The prosecution has failed to prove by a preponderance of the evidence that Mr. Mohammed's statements to the FBI were voluntarily given. The confession is believed to be a crucial piece of evidence.
10: The ruling comes as CARE, the Council on American Islamic Relations, released a back-to-school guide for kids to understand the 9/11 attacks. The guide, which has since been removed, blamed the attacks on U.S. support for Israel. National Airport can soon be renamed after icon Dolly Parton. That move is underway thanks to a push from the governor. 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
10: The White House plans to appeal a legal decision that blocks President Trump's new limits on mail-in voting.
26: The legal back and forth continues over an executive order putting new restrictions on how the Postal Service delivers vote-by-mail ballots. Democratic-led states are suing to stop the implementation of the order ahead of November's midterm elections. A federal judge in Boston agreed to issue a temporary injunction. That ruling is now being appealed by the Justice Department. Earlier this week, the U.S. Supreme Court allowed the executive order to continue while it's litigated, but stopped short of deciding whether or not it's legal. The executive order allows the Postal Service to refuse to deliver ballots in states that do not submit a list of eligible voters to the federal government. In Washington, Jared Halpern, Fox News.
10: Deliberations will continue Monday in the trial of Lindsay Clancy. The Massachusetts mother is charged with murdering her three children.
27: On Friday, a judge dismissing the jury of nine women and three men until Monday morning. Jurors began deliberating Thursday and will determine whether Lindsay Clancy is guilty of three counts of first-degree murder. The 36-year-old former labor nurse admits to strangling her three young children, ages 5, 3, and 8 months in 2023, before throwing herself from a second-floor window in a suicide attempt. But she's pleaded not guilty to the charges. Her attorney argues she shouldn't be held criminally responsible because she was experiencing postpartum psychosis and was over-medicated. The prosecution alleges the killings were planned, that Clancy strategically waited until her ex-husband left their home, and that she was fully aware of her actions. Kristen Goodwin, Fox News.
10: As far as the Seneca Nation is concerned, Lake Ontario is always going to be Lake Ontario. President Conrad Seneca is now calling for President Trump's executive order, which changed the name to Lake America, to be rescinded. I'm Daria Alden. This is Fox News.
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0: 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Happy Saturday. Greg Lane in today for...
1: What happened?
2: I don't know who was sitting way over there.
0: Wow, that's weird. All of a sudden, I see microphone is flying, and here's Daryl halfway across the room grabbing his. That's so funny. Anyway. Welcome to Auto Shop Talk. Boy, we're getting off to a great start. Daryl Owens, Auto House of Clovis, and Roger Vogt. Roger Vogt's Performance Auto Diesel and Air. Your mic okay? Okay, I just want to make sure.
3: Yeah, I'm here.
0: Okay, well, good. I'm glad you are.
2: Barely, but he's here.
0: Yeah, well, that's all that matters. He is here, and we're glad you're here. 559-490-5858, 800-776-5858. I just want to remind people that the number 3 lane on northbound 99 between Belmont and Olive is closed right now for maintenance. So the on-ramp from Belmont to northbound 99 is closed, and the off-ramp to Olive Avenue from northbound 99 also closed. Maintenance will be going on until 5 o'clock. So if you're down that area, that's what the delay is. All right. With that said, it is time to... I've been talking about the fact that I get recalls and keep everybody updated, but I am overshadowed by the brilliant story of the car that loves to give Roger a bad time, and you had another, it happened again.
3: I was going home last night, and I really like the way the Jeep feels, the way it's quiet, everything, all the features in it.
2: Yep. Yeah, it's quiet because it's not running.
0: Yeah.
3: I'm coming home, and the famous message starts, well, a wrench light, red picture of a wrench. Uh-huh. And it's a picture of an old style wrench. It's mm-hmm. open on both mm-hmm. ends. And it's been coming on and then going off, doesn't leave a message, but message has been coming on about the audio system or synchronization of something needs to be, take it to the dealer. It doesn't say anything bad. Mm-hmm. Well, the left part of the dash lit up and it said, pull the vehicle over to the side and exit.
0: He always loved me getting that one. Oh, my God.
3: It will.
0: Where were you when that happened?
3: Going down 198.
0: Oh, man.
3: And it said the vehicle will turn off by itself. So then I thought, gosh, what do I do? So I get off. I had got in the right-hand lane, and then I get in the left-hand turn lane by the red barn. And I see the little teeny light. You can hardly read it. That I have to look through the steering wheel. It says, in limping mode.
0: Uh-oh.
3: So I give it the throttle, and like nothing... And now the cars are honking behind me.
0: Don't you love that?
3: I know. I couldn't. So I drove back to the house at 5 miles an hour and got in there and parked it, shut it off, came back when I went down to the pool, and it still came on. So I called Dodge, and they said, well, you have free tow through Dodge. I said, have you ever tried to... call Dodge for their free tow
0: at 5 o'clock on a Friday.
3: Well, yeah. No, it's ever.
2: Well, you got to call Dodge Corporate. You don't arrange it to the dealer, right?
3: Yeah, but here's what happened too. Oh, we got the same thing happened with AAA, and I'm not. I don't know that I'm going to renew AAA anymore. But anyway.
0: Oh wow.
3: So, I got it in the house, and then the Freedom Towing came and got it, $125. Okay, and I said, Freedom Towing towed it, and I'm not paying for that. And they said, well, you should have called. I said, I should have called, okay? And so they call back. One of the service writers asked John, what's going on? And John told him, and he said, well, that sounds electrical. And then John just goes, well, it's an electric vehicle.
0: Yeah, yeah. That makes sense.
3: That was the exact words. So,
0: wow.
3: He gave it to me, and I said, I'll send you 3 pictures of the dash. He said, well, it started here and ran, and there's no pictures on the dash. I said, have you scanned it or looked at anything? No. Well, I would start there. So it's been there 3 days and no call.
2: Mm-hmm. Wow. Maybe instead of a little picture of a wrench, it should be a picture of a hammer, so you could just take it out and just beat it out, you know.
0: They should have another little emblem that says, and what up pops a little light that says exit. Just like the exit lights we have in the hallways. It tells you what to do.
3: So this is going to be good for my lemon law.
0: Mm-hmm. Yeah.
3: Because it's that light's come on at least 10 times. And so they have said before, the lemon law attorneys or paralegals said that when that light comes on and you verified it and sent us a picture, they don't say what they do to fix it. And I said, yes, they do. They reconfigure a module.
2: Yeah, it's always a software update.
3: Yeah.
0: But how many software updates is it going to take before you have a car you can rely on?
3: Well, that's the point right now. That's if I had gone to the hospital or something,
0: mm-hmm.
3: and I said, I've had some gas vehicles and never had that problem.
0: Yeah.
3: So it's just kind of, and the first thing that popped in my mind was you and Daryl.
0: We got pictures.
3: Yeah.
0: No, it's to me, the thing that, you're in the left turn lane, people are honking, that's...
2: You know, the people behind him were thinking, that guy's on his phone.
0: Yeah, well, maybe that's what they were thinking, you know. But the thing is that what's really scary is, supposing you're someplace, like maybe you're on the Grapevine, okay? You're on the Grapevine and it shuts down. What are you supposed to do?
2: Well, it obviously doesn't shut down completely, because if you don't get out, it just goes into limp mode, so you can always drive to L.A. at 5 miles an hour.
0: Well, that's always been one of my dreams in life. It's on my bucket list.
3: One time we were getting ready to leave the shop and got in and... it just wouldn't go. I mean, the dash lit up, and it said ready and wouldn't go. And then, so I went back inside, came back out, and then same thing, the light comes on, or the picture, pull a car over, get out of the car, shut it off. We tried to shut it off, and it wouldn't shut off, and came back the next morning, and you could still hear the radio going.
0: Oh, jeez. Oh, man. So, the saga continues.
3: Yeah.
0: It really is. I, by the way, this is a boring week for me. I didn't get a recall.
3: Good.
0: Nobody loves me.
2: I don't think Jeep sells those. I think they don't have, there is no 2027 Jeep Grand Cherokee electric anymore.
3: No.
0: Was this the last year that they had them?
3: They only had it 1 year.
2: I was going to say, one or two, yeah.
0: Well, I'm glad you're here. And when you get in the car to drive home in your truck, you don't have to worry about it. I'll call you and tell you to just pull over and get out of the car.
2: The only time the TRX is going to tell you to get out is when it's sitting upside down in a ditch.
0: That's true. All right. We are going to talk to Ted Collins from Illinois. We also have Dave and Willie, and we'll get to all your calls next here on Auto Shop Talk on KMJ.
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14: 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I'm Jim Scouten, and today we award the Golden Caliper, the Motor Trend symbol of excellence. 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
0: Another beautiful Saturday morning here at KMJ, and we are glad you're here with Auto Shop Talk. Mark McPherson's answering the phones. Mark, thank you, as always, for doing such a great job. We appreciate that. And we are going to talk to Ted right now. Ted is calling from Illinois, and my first question to Ted is, first of all, welcome to Auto Shop Talk, and where in Illinois are you calling from?
15: Near Rochelle right now.
0: No kidding. I used to live in Rochelle.
15: Yeah.
0: I used to live in Rochelle.
15: Oh, really?
0: Yeah.
15: Cool.
0: Yeah, and my God, near Rochelle. So you must be in what city or little town?
15: I guess it's Pawpaw. How's that?
0: Okay, there you go.
15: I'm on 39 North, heading up into Wisconsin.
0: Good old 39, yeah. God, I haven't been in Rochelle in about 5 years, but I spent 6 years living there.
3: And you couldn't leave there because... What, parole violation, right?
0: Would you stop? You know, anyway, it just doesn't happen. But anyway, welcome. It is so cool that you called. What's going on?
15: Well, I've got a couple of problem children at home. An 08 F-250 diesel 6.4 and a 2011 Mini Cooper S Clubman, which have both been... They're notoriously unreliable for other people, but they've been very good to me. But I've had, and I try to maintain them, but I've got a couple electrical issues going on with each of them. First, on the Mini Cooper, I normally take it to work. I park it, and then I go to work for 5 days, and then I go home. And it's had some electrical issues. So I'd come back and start it up, and it's either in a limp mode or didn't want to start, and I had to jump it, and the battery was going down or had gone down, or I attributed it to the alarm going off or something running it down while I was gone first couple of times. And then when it does that, it goes into a strange limp mode. The engine will start, has to crank for a little bit, but the engine will start. The windows will still work, go up and down. And the radio will come on, but nothing else will operate. The AC system. The fan won't run. The wipers won't work. None of the gauges will work. And you've got the little icon on the dashboard that puts a car up on a lift, which for Mini Coopers tells you basically take it to a service shop. You can't drive the car. But otherwise, the car drives fine, but the fuel gauge, none of the gauges work. The dash, you know, none of the gauges on the dash work. So it's just kind of a weird fail-safe mode. I went and put the battery on the charger at home and charged it back up, make sure that was all okay. And then when messing with the connections a little bit, all of a sudden I hit the, there's a button for the, that when you open and close the hood, that tells the hood is open. I heard that clicking, so I pushed on that, and all of a sudden the alarm went off and everything came back on that was supposed to be on. And then it happened again, and I still haven't been able to get it to get back into the functional mode again. I attribute it, I thought, well, maybe the battery shorting out internally or something like that going bad. So I did get it. I did put a new AGM battery in there, but the same thing has happened now. So I'm kind of at a loss on that, and I don't know. I know they had footwell, what they call their FRM footwell
2: module.
15: Had issues, but generally when that went out, everything would stop working, not just selective things. It's just like the door locks won't work. I can't unlock the rear hatch or anything like that. Door locks, automatic door locks won't work, but the windows and everything still work. So that's why it's kind of a weird thing. And I'm kind of at a loss. I guess I have to start getting an ohmmeter out and disconnecting the battery and start looking for shorts. I don't know what else to do.
2: Yeah, I'm kind of leaning towards the footwell module, because it can just take out certain, because that's pretty much the fuse box that supplies power to pretty much most of everything inside the car. So if you're losing part of the footwell module, then a lot of times that can be attributed to like a bad windshield seal where it leaks water down into the footwell module.
15: Okay.
3: So you might, I was thinking that the connections, it sounds like you are pretty mechanically inclined. Why don't you take that module?
15: A little, yeah.
3: Why don't you take it out, clean the connections, get some of that contact cleaner or blaster, and look for any pins that have been wet if they start to look green, then they've had plenty of water in it. So I'd take that out.
15: Okay.
3: I mean, I'm trying to think. Well, God, everything is so specific and random.
2: Well, it's you need it.
15: I haven't had any evidence of moisture in the car as far as, you know, foggy windows or anything or wet carpets, but it might be down below there. And it's a 2011, so it's very possible.
2: See, you kind of need to
15: get
2: a good scanner on it, one that can read the footwell module, so when it's acting up, you'll be able to scan it right then, and then it'll tell you.
15: Well, that's the other thing. When it goes into this mode, I can't get any readings off the OBD2 port either.
2: Okay, so
15: it won't get any pepper to it.
2: Basically, yeah, then what's happening is most likely the footwell module is crashing, and when it crashes the data line, it takes out all, you know, once the data line crashes, because that's all the modules share a same, transmit their data through the same data line. You get one module that crashes that data line, and so you won't get data out of anything. So what you do then is you find the plug on the footwell module that has the data line to it, and when it does that, unplug that module, and if all of a sudden now you can talk to the ABS module and the ECM, then you know for sure that the footwell module is crashing your data line.
3: Part of that, when they have it, they called it CAN. But someone measured one time in a standard car that had regular wiring in it that you would buy at the parts store was 136 pounds of wiring in the car, not counting connectors. And now when you have more than one module that operates, and the line goes down. So we have a lot of, in some of the vehicles here that have issues, it's called communication failure. And sometimes that can be in an American car or a late model car where everything does everything for you and does something off another sensor that's mounted here or there. And, yeah, you can have problems.
2: Yeah.
15: Well, that gives me a good place to go to unplug that FRM and see where I can go from there and see if the rest of the data communicates, and then I can isolate that. I know there are some places that will reprogram them, and I know they're very vehicle specific, so you just can't get one out of a salvage or something. You have to get one specific to your vehicle. So I'll try to pursue that through that situation.
0: Well, you got to let us know what you found out. You got to call us back.
15: Okay, will do.
0: Yeah, because you know,
15: real quick on the 08 F-250, I had a situation where I had the battery light come on, and I do have a gauge on that that tells me my voltage and stuff like that, and it looked like it was still alternator was putting out, but not putting out quite enough. So I figured it was a diode pack or something like that. Alternator's got 170,000 miles on it. Change out the alternator. The code that it was giving me was bad field signal. Change out the alternator, and went fine for about 2 weeks. And the first time I hooked up my boat trailer, and the trailer lights, we wound up with the same code again. And the alternator works, but it only goes up to about 12.3, you know, in that range. And it's not giving full voltage anymore, and it has the same code again. So I'm wondering if I've got a corrupted wire somewhere in the hot side there, especially on the trailer or something. Is there a way I can put an ohm reading on, look for a short on that field wire off the alternator, or is there a module or something I should be looking at, or a fusible link?
3: The field wire is that early model is the one that's going to energize the alternator.
2: And the field is controlled by the ECM. The ECM is what tells it how much to charge. I would say, how old's the battery?
15: All these are both brand new. I've got two batteries in it, and they're both brand new. I just replaced them a few weeks ago.
3: Well,
15: because I thought that may have been part of the issue, that I had a shorting years old.
3: We, between the Dodges and the Fords on the charging circuit, as far as the ECM causing a problem, that's not a daily occurrence for us.
2: Most of the time, where did you get the alternator from?
15: The alternator was, I got it online, Rock Auto.
2: Because we see that a lot where inexpensive alternators don't like the computer to control it. And so, I mean, I would go and see if you can find a Motorcraft one for it.
15: Because all right.
2: It's very possible that alternator, it does charge, but it doesn't like the way that the computer
3: sensitive.
2: Controls it. Yeah.
15: Well, it's the exact same thing was happening with the old factory alternator, though.
2: Well, yeah, but the old factory alternator had 170,000 miles on it.
16: Yeah, that's true.
3: And could have had a diode out there.
2: Yeah.
16: Yeah.
2: Okay.
15: All right.
2: Hey, Ted.
15: We'll take a look at it. Appreciate it, guys.
17: Thank you.
15: I'll let you know how we get on that footwell module.
0: Yeah, please note that someone calling from Rochelle, Illinois will get top priority. So, Ted, it was good to have your call. We'd love to hear from you again. It's such a small world. I just love it. Thank you, Ted. More calls coming up. Dave and Willie, hold on. You're up next. It's Auto Shop Talk on KMJ, kmjnow.com, or wherever you stream.
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5: 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Dave in Atwater, thank you for holding on. 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
6: No problem. I really need your help. I've got a 2007 Honda Element 2.4. It's an SC model. It's got 200,000 miles on it, but my VSA light keeps coming on. Sometimes it will come on three times in a block, and sometimes I go 200 miles without it coming on. It slows down I got to pull off the road. It's unsafe. And then as soon as I restart it, everything's fine. I can drive it for however until it happens again. Sometimes it doesn't do it for weeks, and sometimes it's, like I say, three times in a block. So is there some kind of box or something I can get out of a scrapyard? Do I have to acclimate it back to my car, or is there just a part you guys know about that I could check?
7: Well, that's going to be the adjustable cam timing stuff. There's like three different pressure sensors. There's a screen. There's a couple solenoids. It's a whole myriad of things that it could be.
8: What does the oil look like in this?
6: I have the oil changed regularly at the dealership.
8: Okay.
6: I got on YouTube. They talked about air pressure, oil, the wheel sensor. Well, I've changed all those. I have no idea where to go from here.
7: Well, I mean, this is going to be one of those where, I mean, when that VSA light comes on, there'll be a code set. You know, then you scan it and follow the trail from there would be the only way to do it.
6: Okay, so I've got to put it on to follow the codes and go from there.
7: Mm-hmm.
8: Well, because I'm trying to relate, your variable cam timing has no relationship to speed sensor or wheel speed sensors. Did they tell you what was wrong with it, or have you been there yet?
6: I've been to a mechanic, but he has a sensor. He can set stuff back and go through codes or whatever, but I'm trying to figure out why this is a reoccurring problem, and I'm trying to get ahead of it.
8: No. Because of the mileage on the vehicle, and by virtue of design with variable cam timing, and then you have wheel speed sensors, which don't even relate to what that does, you would probably get an NI brake light, brake system, ABS light on, not anything related to the engine. So my idea in this would be to take it to the dealer, okay?
6: Yeah.
8: Have him look at it. We had one that the dealer advised him it needed an engine, and it was a Yaris. Is that? That's Toyota, right?
7: Yeah.
8: Yeah?
6: Yeah.
8: And it was the one of the pressure sensors that operated the solenoid that changed the valve timing. So the repair was $250 or whatever. And versus the price of an engine. I'm not saying the dealer made a mistake. This thing had high mileage on it. But you need to get someone that can understand what the dash says.
7: Yeah, I mean, even if the light comes on and then it goes back out, it should still be stored in history to where you can go back and look at what it was. And it should have freeze frame data to where you can look at the data and see what was going on. The worst thing you can do is go by in some place and just have them scan it and turn the light out. Well, that just erased all the data.
6: Yeah, okay, that's where we're at right now, and I don't want to do that. There's also a switch on the dashboard to turn that variable whatever VS on and off, and I've had it off and it still does it. I turn it on and all I get is an emergency, like a exclamation point emergency on the dash, like that. So I just turn it back off, and then everything works normal for a while.
8: Vehicle stabilization.
7: Yeah.
8: What is the code actually? What is the light?
7: Have you scanned it and got a code out of it?
6: No, the mechanic has. I'm not with him in this location, so I don't know what they were doing. But I just thought I'd have a chance to talk to Auto Shop Talk and get a heads up on some which way to go.
7: Because when you say the light comes on, and the vehicle slows down and you can't accelerate?
6: Yeah. Right, massively. And then sometimes it also comes on and you can just keep on driving as long as you don't put the pedal down. It just keeps on going where you're going. But if you're like at a light and it pops on, people behind you are calling you everything, trying to get you off the road.
9: Yeah, Roger's familiar with that.
7: Yeah.
8: So, it'll benefit you financially and everything to find out what's going on. Have you tried to replace anything already?
6: As far as what?
7: Any parts. Have you put
8: any parts trying to solve this light problem?
6: No, we went through the whole car virtually. I mean, I've had this car since 07, and I replaced every kind of filter, everything. Axles, everything. But this problem, I don't know how to deal with.
8: Well, hopefully it's not engine, because if it is, then, I mean, they're not going to. Here's the thing about the variable cam timing. With the miles you have on this, it's good that you change the oil and everything. But if it's one of the cam phasers, and you replace that, that doesn't mean with everything that's involved in that system that a solenoid or pressure switch is not going to go bad tomorrow.
6: Right.
8: So you need to have if you go to the dealer, have them explain to you in detail what can happen and have them diagnose it.
6: Yeah, that's what I'm gonna have to do. Is I'm gonna have to take it to a dealer where they have where they know what they're doing on their models.
8: Okay.
6: So, all right, I appreciate your help, all you guys. Also, I've got some air conditioning issues with that too, but I'll call back another time when I get more information on that. So,
7: okay,
9: please do, Dave. Always glad to hear from you, man. Thank you for holding on. And coming up,
6: thanks for help.
9: Oh, you are very welcome. Coming up, we're gonna talk to Willie next. We've got a quick break to take, and then Willie, you're up. And this is Auto Shop Talk on KNJ. You are invited to join us 559-490-5858, 800-776-5858. 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

0: 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It's Auto Shop Talk on KMJ, KMJNow.com, or wherever you stream. I'm Greg Lane with Roger Vogt, Roger Vogt's Performance Auto Diesel there, and Daryl Lowitz, Auto House of Clovis. Willie, thank you, my friend, for your patience. How's everything down at Tascadero today?
1: Hey, it's going to be a beautiful day today. The weather's going to be gorgeous.
0: That's great. Yeah. That's great. Well, welcome to the show, and thanks for holding on. I really appreciate it.
1: But that's okay. You had a lot of technical questions there, so I'll give you an easier one, I hope.
0: Okay.
1: I've been thinking about this for a while, but I use, on my small engines, I use synthetic, I call it synthetic fuel. You buy it out of a can. True fuel is what I buy, and it has no ethanol. And I have been using it in all my small engines for a long time and have had no problems whatsoever with them starting and running perfectly all the time. So I'm sold on it. But my question is, as I think about emergency preparedness and so forth, they do sell a four-cycle engineered fuel, 92 octane. I'm looking at the can right now. And it doesn't say anything about, other than don't run it in on-road vehicles, probably because of the taxes maybe, but is there any problem with running engineered fuel, 92 octane, in a regular vehicle?
2: Is this a gallon or a quart?
1: I buy them in 2.5 gallon cans.
2: Mm-hmm. And how much were they?
1: $40.
3: Yeah.
2: Yeah.
1: It would be for emergency purposes only.
2: Yeah. No, we got what? It.
1: Like, okay. Yeah. Okay. What do you think?
3: I mean, yes, you're right. It's because it has no ethanol in it. And you know, there's no federal excise tax on it. I have suggested in the past, because I've got customers that have like old Porsches and stuff that they don't drive very often. And yes, it's expensive, but yes, you go buy some Sunoco race fuel that has no ethanol in it. You run that in the cars because I had one guy that every year he'd have his 356 towed in because the carburetors were gummed up because of the ethanol. You know, so we started using this, and it's been 3 years. He probably only goes through maybe a tank of gas a year in the thing, but he's buying the Sunoco race fuel that has no ethanol.
2: VP, so, yeah, VP makes the same mm-hmm. fuel, different blends, but I buy Still for my pressure washer and everything like that. I buy the Still, and it's $25 a gallon.
3: Yeah, but no, you can run that. You can run the four cycle, gas in a car. Yes,
2: it breaks your heart though, okay. Because I had someone when I was in the hospital or whatever.

0: Right.
1: Oh, that's true. Yeah.
0: And
1: it would
0: be for, you know, you get an evacuation notice, you got to go. At least if I had a couple of gallons, I'd have 60 miles right there if necessary.
2: Do you have a way to put it in?
0: Depends on which vehicle. Yes.
2: Yes.
0: But
2: okay.
0: You're right. You have to have a little adapter.
3: Yeah, he would have 60 miles unless he got stuck behind Roger in the left turn lane.
4: Yeah.
2: Really funny.
4: Just a regular ride here, aren't we? So anyway,
3: but yeah, okay. You can use that in a automotive application.
0: So the high octane doesn't hurt anything.
3: No
2: because if you airplane fuel, it's 100 octane, and that's not done by the cheating research method. It's almost blue, and you can let it sit in a plane a couple years and look inside there, and it'll still be perfect.
4: Wow. Can't say that about the gasoline we'd buy today. That's
3: no,
4: for sure.
3: 6 months.
4: Yeah. All right, Willie.
0: Thank you, gents.
4: Hope that helps. Thanks.
2: Yeah, I hope a lot of people listen to this, and that might be something for some people to think about up in the hills and stuff.
4: I never even thought about it. So.
3: Well, yeah, we know that because you always complain how your generator wouldn't start. So if you were using that fuel without ethanol, your generator wouldn't get all gummed up.
4: I know.
2: He was shopping for the best price.
4: Yeah, that's it.
2: There's the gas station on this corner is 3 cents cheaper a gallon. It's 8 miles away.
4: Let's talk to Tom in Fresno right now. Hey, Tom, welcome to Auto Shop Talk on KMJ.
5: Oh, I enjoy your show.
4: Thank you. We enjoy having you calling.
5: Hey, I have one question. It's a follow-up. Remember that lady? She had like a DeMarco or something, and she had like 500,000 miles on it. You remember that one?
4: Hmm.
5: It was a 1974.
4: No.
5: She had, you guys finally asked her how many miles. She goes, 540,000. I don't even know.
4: Must have been the weekend I was gone.
5: Yeah. So anyway, my question is, I have a 2003 Camry. It's in really good shape. It's only needed an alternator and a starter. 123,000 miles. It had 35,000 miles in 2020. But the air conditioner just went boom. And there's no air blowing out or anything. I mean, like regular air.
2: So when you turn the switch on to actuate the AC, you have no volume of air?
5: Nothing.
2: Maybe it's got a simple thing could be a blower motor.
3: Blower motor, blower resistor, blower switch.
5: Does it need, I mean, I've never put any AC in it, fluid.
2: Here's what we would like you to do. Start it up, turn the AC on maximum, okay, raise the hood, and over on the right side of the car, you're going to look for two metal lines, okay?
5: Okay.
2: Put your hand on one line and or the thumb, whatever, and one on the one on the other. If the one big line is cold, okay, then probably the Freon's okay. Was it working okay before the air volume stopped?
5: Oh yeah, it was 3 days ago. It stopped.
3: Yeah.
2: Okay, it's probably. Best guess, if somebody says it's a blower motor, you're going to put a blower motor in it, but it's going to quit again.
3: Yeah.
2: Because if the blower motor is drawing too many amps, it's going to melt the resistor.
5: Okay. Yeah.
2: So you want to be one step on whoever's going to do this for you. If they say it needs a blower motor, and you just say, what about the resistor?
5: Okay.
2: Oh,
5: I'm an old dumb coach. It's like what you're talking to me about. It's like me trying to teach you the pole vault.
4: Yeah. I understand. I understand where you're coming from.
3: Let's try something really silly.
4: All right.
3: Start the car up, turn the air conditioner on, go to the passenger side under the dash. You'll see the suitcase. Basically, that's where the blower motor and all the stuff
2: tell
3: is.
2: You to hit it
3: and
2: with
3: you
2: your
3: smack
2: hand.
3: It with your hand. And if the blower motor starts working, then you know it's a bad blower motor.
5: I mean, underneath the
3: right there where the passenger's feet would be, straight above where the passenger's feet is where the blower

0: motor is. There'll be like a little hush panel that's just kind of clipped into place. You pull the hush panel off. The blower motor is probably, what, 6-inch in diameter? You'll see it there. Got some wires on it. Turn the car on, turn the blower motor on, and just tap on the bottom of the blower motor. And if it kicks on, then, you know, it's a bad blower motor.
1: And
0: no, okay. We won't be videotaping you just to make fun of you. If look at this guy out there beating on his car.
1: Let me ask a question. So if that fixes it, if you get the good quality blower motor and get a blower motor in it and a resistor, and maybe it needs a connector that's melted for high resistance, you're going to spend $250, $300 probably.
0: Yeah.
1: And if you bang on it, like Daryl said, this is the way you fix the fuel pumps too.
0: Uh-huh. Yeah. Beats pushing a car.
2: That's true. Hey, Tom, okay. We're up against the clock, unfortunately, but thank you for the call, and let us know how everything works out. More calls coming up. This is Auto Shop Talk on KMJ.
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0: 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Auto Shop Talk here on KMJ. 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We are here with Roger Vogt. Roger Vogt's Performance Auto Diesel and Air. And Daryl Lowe's Auto House of Clovis. I'm Greg Lane. Let's check in with Dave. And Dave is calling from Vegas right now. Dave, welcome to Auto Shop Talk here on KMJ.
1: Hey, good morning. Good to talk to you guys. Glad that Roger's back.
0: Yeah, we are too.
1: I just wanted to chip in about the non-ethanol gas. First of all, I've made several drives across the country of Texas and so on, and there are other states you can get non-ethanol gas. It's not that prevalent, but there are stations that have a up for non-ethanol. But what I really wanted to talk about was I have family back in Pennsylvania that's in the antique tractor hobby. And the older tractors, say before 1960 or so, the carburetor castings are so porous that if you leave that non-ethanol gas, you know, antique tractor, you don't use it very much. If you leave it sit in there for a few years, it'll leak right through the casting, tear up the casting. So Pennsylvania is easy to get ethanol gas. All there's enough stations around that have a pump to pump it.
0: Too bad it's not any in California.
2: Yeah. Well, and now California's wanting increase the ethanol to 15%.
3: But
1: not in California. No.
3: Well,
1: 10% of our gas comes from Utah, and we used to be able to get it here in Nevada, but we can't get it anymore.
0: Well, I don't feel so bad now because it's not just California then. That's all the problems. But yeah. And the thing is, how many years has it been that they put these regulations in? It's been about 10 years now?
3: It's been longer than that.
2: Yeah.
3: It's the problem is when you go and with a blend of ethanol, like Daryl said, they raised it to 15%. You don't know what's in the tank to start with. You know what I mean?
2: Yeah.
3: It's not like they're having, I'm being facetious, in gallon bottles and pour it in. You can get... we just had one, a gentleman brought one of their Ford diesels in, and he was in Hanford, and they said, I had a check engine light, and they said, you need a pump, you need all the injectors, et cetera, et cetera, et cetera. And I said, your check engine light's on, right? And I said, you can start it and drive it sometimes. Yeah, so I said, well, how do they know the pump if you... So anyway, the fuel that was in it was so dry... that a paint strainer, if you put diesel fuel, number two, a regular biofuel, in a paint strainer, it'll leave a stain on it, okay? We poured the fuel in there, and you couldn't even tell we poured any fuel. It evaporated so fast. And sure enough, we cleaned the tank out, filters and everything. We told them it's going to need the rail pump. Okay.
2: Mm-hmm.
3: No, let's not do it now. If it runs, okay, I got to get going. So we did, and then 5 days later, the rail pump done. So it's critical on any diesel. And if you ask people that are driving over the road with a big rig, they do have some more power with regular diesel fuel than biodiesel. So you have to be careful what you're doing in any of these things anymore.
0: Really?
3: Oh, yeah.
0: Because you can make it worse, that's for sure. Wow.
3: So, you can go to the, well, I don't know if they let you in at the Vice Airport. I mean, you can. There's real no security. All you got to do is say, well, I know so-and-so. But you can run, in some of these diesels, you can run some transmission fluid in the fuel. And they'll run on transmission
2: the older
3: fluid,
2: stuff, yeah.
3: The older stuff.
0: That's kind of scary when you think about it, though.
3: What's that?
0: It's running transmission fluid in your car.
3: No, there's on some of the jet fuel that stays in emergency vehicles.
0: Mm-hmm.
3: It can only stay there so long, and he gets barrels full of this stuff, 55 barrels, and he just pours 5 quarts of transmission fluid in it. And away he goes. It's an older diesel, but... look at ranch gas. We get a truck in, and it's got ranch gas in it.
2: Mm-hmm.
3: and we say, you're going to need injectors of this, and are you going to tell anybody? And if somebody you know, just say, okay, the repair. Mm-hmm. But if it goes into the dealership.
2: Yeah, with Redford, yeah.
3: With Ranch Fuel, boy, they're going to report you right away.
4: So Ranch Fuel is what?
2: It's diesel, but it's dyed red. So
3: it's cheaper.
2: Because it has no excise tax on it.
3: Yeah.
4: Oh, okay. All right.
2: Well, I had a guy come and pick his 73 Trans Am up. He's like, how much fuel's in it? I go, it's got, you know, a little under half a tank. Oh, okay. He shows up. He goes, oh, I need a funnel. Grabs two jugs of VP 110 out of the back of his truck.
3: Really?
2: And dumps the 110 into that thing. It's like, okay.
4: You didn't see that, though, right?
2: Nah. No. Yeah, because he'd already paid his bill. It was his car. He can do whatever he wants. Yeah.
4: All right.
2: I did loan him a funnel, and what's funny is that after he poured that in, I looked at the funnel. The inside of the funnel was just white because, I mean, it just took, you know, whereas regular, you pour pump gas through a funnel, and it, you know, but that's that 110, really it dried stuff out fast.
4: Wow, that's amazing.
2: And then he called me when he got home and said it ran freaking great. Well, of course it did.
3: Yeah.
4: Does it burn? I mean, obviously it burns different and everything, but
3: it flame travel, you miss pre-ignition, lack of carbon builds up. You know, cars that diesel and run on and stuff like that, they get carbon.
4: Yep.
3: And the carbon stays glowing, and if it drips fuel back into it, it lights it off again. That's why they just. What's called after run.
4: Mm-hmm.
3: You don't see it like you used to.
4: That's interesting. We learn something new every day on Auto Shop Talk. That's what's fun about it.
1: Yeah.
4: Dave, thank you, man. Yeah.
1: Okay.
4: Appreciate your phone call. Hope we hear from you again. Thanks for calling. Appreciate it. And I just find that fascinating. I really do.
3: If you're back in Iowa, you can pull into a station and they'll have 5 pumps in a row with different blends of corn oil in it.
2: Well, then that's why everybody says, you know, when they travel, as soon as they get out of the state of California, my car gets like 2 to 3 miles to a gallon better than it did. Well, yeah, because the gas burns more efficiently without all the additive.
4: Yeah, no, exactly.
2: Added clean air stuff that's in it here in California.
4: No, I totally get that.
3: It's like all the vitamins you take to make you strong and everything.
4: Right.
3: And you forget your vitamins that you're taking, 10 different kinds, mm-hmm. magnesium and everything.
4: Yeah.
3: And then all of a sudden you feel better.
4: Yeah, exactly. That does happen. All right, we got Steve and John holding on. We're going to take a quick break, come back and talk with them. And more calls coming up, 559-490-5858, 800-776-5858. 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
2: If you listen to that commercial, the way he says Pinto, Pinto, the way he very, you know.
4: But I think it's really interesting. Nothing came with it. I mean, everything was an option. You didn't automatically come with air conditioning and all that. So everything was even
3: well,
4: getting the window defroster.
3: Originally, they didn't come with anything.
4: Yeah.
3: But after a while, they had.
4: Because mine had the worst when I bought it.
3: Yeah, air conditioning, everything.
4: Everything, yeah.
2: And windows that rolled up and down.
4: That's
2: true. It had the works.
3: Yeah.
4: It was styling. Welcome back to Auto Shop Talk on KMJ, KMJNow.com. We're here, Roger Vogt, Auto House. What's wrong with him? Roger Vogt.
3: Yeah, it doesn't make any difference.
16: Yeah.
4: Roger Vogt's Performance Auto Diesel and Air, Daryl Lotz, Auto House Clovis, and they're interchangeable.
3: I was at Lowe's one time and came out and somebody asked me if I'm going to work for Daryl. And I was in my Ford pickup, F, whatever it was.
4: Mm-hmm.
3: And it had his license plate frame on it.
4: That's interesting. See?
3: I don't know how many days it had been on.
4: Yeah, well, you know how
2: about 2 weeks.
4: Yeah. It's just sitting in the parking lot. Things happen. You know, we got to get more security down there.
2: Some homeless guy swapped it.
4: I love that. Hey, Steve, welcome to Auto Shop Talk here at KMJ.
17: Good morning. I got a question. It's a 2005 Chevy with the Duramax diesel and the Allison transmission. It's a Chevy 4500, so it's a 2-ton. But anyway, I don't have a mechanic problem. My problem is I'm trying to sell it. It's on a non-op, but nobody in California wants to offer any kind of money for it. I was just curious if Roger or Daryl, if it was your truck, what would you do to try to get the most money out of it?
3: Well, it is all, it's got all any required emissions or anything on it, right?
17: I believe that's the problem.
2: Because it's a 4500, so it's too old. So they won't let it, like a farmer can't use it and register it on the street anymore.
3: Where'd you buy the truck at?
17: I bought it at the auction years ago. It's been on quite a while.
2: But yeah, that's the thing is because you got to go through all the hoops if you drive because it doesn't have the urea or anything on it. So if anything over 1 ton they won't let you get, because they consider that a heavy duty vehicle. So that's why nobody in California will touch it, because they can't register it.
17: Right. The only ones that offer me anything for it are ranches that want to put a water tank on it and just use for watering their driveways on the ranch.
3: Mm-hmm. Yeah.
17: Yeah, so far, but they only want to offer like $3,000 or $4,000 for it, and that's it.
2: Yeah.
3: How long have you had it?
17: About 10 years.
3: How much you pay for it?
17: $5,000. But I had to replace the Allison for $5,000 also. Oh. So I got about $10,000 in it.
3: Yeah.
2: I mean, short of, advertising it out of state, and
3: you know.
2: I mean, why is it non-opt?
17: Well, because I didn't need it anymore. I used to use it to haul bees around.
2: Ah, okay.
3: Put it in AgSource magazine.
17: Yeah. Yeah, I've looked in there, but try to see something comparable. They do ask quite a bit of money for them, but I don't know if they get it in California. Oh, I could put it in AgSource and maybe somebody out of state might see it.
2: Right. Yeah.
17: Yeah.
3: You're going to call AgSource Magazine and speak to Eric.
17: Eric?
3: Eric.
17: Okay. Well, mm-hmm. I've advertised in there before. Yeah.
3: Yeah.
17: Okay. So, yeah, that. The only other thing is sometimes some farm workers or whatever, they're working on the ranch, will say they want to buy it and haul it to Mexico and sell it down there. But so far, nobody's come up with any kind of money.
2: Yeah,
17: I guess I'll try that. I'll look in there and look for a comparable truck in the AgSource and put a price on it similar to whatever they're going for in there.
3: Okay, when you do sell it, Daryl's asking for 10% commission.
17: Okay, if all I right. get a 3,000. Okay, that's what I was wondering. Well, thank you.
3: Bye bye.
4: Thank you very much, Steve. Appreciate the call. AgSource, man. I used to broadcast from their booth at the World Ag Expo, and there was all kinds of stuff in that magazine. It kind of blew me away because I was looking over. I thought, God, I didn't know they sold things like that in there. So it's a great source.
3: It's an indicator of specific things in farming, the economy side.
4: Mm-hmm.
3: I was talking to Eric the other day, and he said, it's slow.
4: Yeah, yeah, to say the very least. All right, we got John and Modesto. John, if you'll hold on, we will get your call next, because we're up against the clock again, and I want to give you all the time you deserve. 559-490-5858, 800-776-5858. Looking forward to your call as well. 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
10: 559-490-5858-800-776-5858. Got a line open for you here on Auto Shop Talk and KMJ. I'm Greg Lane. We're here with Roger Vogt. Roger Vogt's Performance Auto Diesel and Air and Daryl Lowitz, Auto House of Clovis. We've had some interesting phone calls today, but one of the things that I don't think about until you are in other states and you see these different things that are available for fuels and stuff. If somebody from California just fills up on a type of fuel thing, and you guys were mentioning before how the cars actually run better, are there any side effects to that as far as injectors and all these other things with this kind of fuel? If you're not usually running it, does it create any issues, or is it just kind of go along without any problem?
11: It's like waking up every day without a hangover.
10: Thank you for that scientific answer. Yeah. So it doesn't really have anything but a good effect.
12: Yeah. I mean, better quality fuel.
10: Yeah.
12: You know.
11: Okay. Well, you see those long-haul trailers that have those skirts on the side? All the trucks have them now.
12: Mm-hmm. Yeah.
11: Okay, increases... deflects the wind from underneath so they get better fuel mileage. I don't know how much, but you can't. It's like drinking coffee, and the day I drank out of my coffee mug here, that it sat here a week.
12: Yeah.
10: It wakes you up.
12: Yeah.
11: It's, no. Mm-mm.
10: But, you know, it's just all these regulations and stuff. And now, is Nevada, Oregon, do they have this fuel available?
11: Yeah, you get across the border going to Arizona, and there's that super big truck stop station.
12: Yeah.
11: And the people are lined up there. All the pumps are going.
12: Yeah, well, that's what makes the California fuel so expensive, other than the gas tax, is because the fuel that we use in California can only be produced in California because of all the stuff they add to it to make it burn cleaner, which is kind of an oxymoron because you use more of it, but it burns cleaner. It's like, that doesn't make any sense.
10: No, it doesn't, because if you're burning more,
12: Yeah, exactly.
10: But it's just...
11: We're 63 cents a gallon now, right?
12: Yeah. Yes.
11: On tax?
12: Mm-hmm. Okay. On tax, yeah.
11: So they want it to burn cleaner, so look at it this way. Instead of buying oxygen for the hospitals, we'll just send our exhaust pipes in
10: there. That'll work well.
11: Yeah.
10: You've been in the hospital lately. Would you like that to be happening?
11: It makes you feel good for a while, I think.
10: So does Noxious Oxide.
12: Yeah.
10: But you can't live on that. But I just find all this, when they were talking about all these things, and you stop and you think about it, and it, you know, it's just weird. I don't, because it is cleaning the air, but you're spending more fuel, and it's
11: well, okay. There's, for every action, there's a reaction.
10: Mm-hmm.
11: Do you agree that the air is cleaner here?
10: Certainly is, especially if you look at shows in LA in the early 70s. My God. Yeah. It was just awful. So, yeah, it is clean, but, you know, it's also a lot more expensive. And aside from the taxes, if they could get rid of the taxes for a little while we're going through this crunch, that would really help out a lot, and yet they never do.
12: Don't even get rid of it. Cut it in half.
10: Yeah.
12: You know, that would instantly drop the gas prices 30 cents a gallon.
10: Yeah.
12: Yeah, which
1: no,
11: there is.
12: They need that for the high speed rail that you know everybody's going to be riding here.
1: Oh yeah, week. I mean I can't wait to go to Merced. Yeah. Nothing against Merced, we love Merced.
11: There's an intersection on Lover's Lane and in town, Mineral King or whatever. Mm-hmm. One of my employees, Jamie, got a Camaro, and she got the aftermarket insurance on it in case they got it. Somebody's got to put a heater core in it.
12: Okay. Yeah.
11: So the road is so bad, she goes around another way instead of the shortest way to get to the shop. That intersection is like, whoa. Just, and it's stoplight there and everything. It jerks, and I drive the Jeep through there. It's like I'm going in the mountains, okay? And you wonder, my God.
12: Yeah, where does the tax money, yeah, what roads are they fixing?
1: Well, they're fixing a lot of roads. There's a lot of construction stuff that's going on. But you take a situation like that that's been there for a long time, and you would think that on some list that would be a priority.
11: Maybe it is. 10 years down the road, who knows? Yeah.
1: You know, you just got to stay on it because they told us one time that the signal that we have at Yosemite Lakes Park and Highway 41, it would be 10 years before we could get that signal. And I worked on that project after I left the board, and we had that signal in 1 year. Because a lot of times...
11: Left?
1: No. after I left and started working on that project as a private citizen, we were able to move that up. Because a lot of times things just get forgotten. They're on a list somewhere, but they go, oh, you know, we need to get to that, and it just doesn't happen, and you just have to stay on top of it. But that particular road also, it comes up, that road comes up a lot on traffic with all kinds of problems, and it's kind of like between all of this, you would think that somebody would, would think about it, but they have so many roads that they're trying to get to that some fall through the cracks, and I think that's what the case is there.
12: Yeah, that's possible.
11: Well, you have to, City of Visalia and Tulare County mm-hmm. do some of our own roads. Not new construction, but repair.
1: Mm-hmm.
11: But what I do notice, a good friend of mine, Donnie Berry, is doing some streets. He's a general engineer in Visalia.
1: Mm-hmm.
11: Okay, one was on the rehab place I stayed last time. And I looked at his vehicles there and his crew there and everything, and he's got two sons, an estimator, and the other one's an engineer, and they're working every day, okay?
1: Yeah, which is nice. That's another problem. A lot of times they'll be doing big projects, and there'll be days when nothing's happening.
11: And then so Avenue 300, I saw they were fixing some of the road, okay, and it was pretty bad. And then I realized, I thought, gosh, what are they doing here? They got three trucks, a grader, and this, and... 8 people?
12: Yeah.
11: To fix a stretch of county road?
1: Yeah.
11: You know, it seems like sometimes, I don't know.
12: Well, it's like that intersection of Sean Leonard that's a 4-way stop sign.
1: Mm-hmm.
12: That intersection's insane.
1: Yeah.
12: You know?
1: Well, first of all, most of those intersections that have stoplights need electrical lights instead of stop signs because people... Well, you see, you know when you get out there, it gets backed up because people aren't doing what they're supposed to do in the right of way and it just backs it up. Anyway, let's chat with Jim and Easton. Welcome, Jim, to Auto Shop Talk on KMJ.
2: Well, thanks, guys. You know, yesterday we just got home from the Central Coast. They finally have 41 where it connects to 46 finished, and what a difference.
1: That's good to hear because that intersection every morning there is backup, and the thing is now they got that was about a 2-year project I think, and I'm glad to hear it's finally taken care of. That's going to save people time heading over the coast. That's for sure.
2: Oh, it was really a pleasant drive over there, and we left Fresno Tuesday morning, then we came back yesterday, and it was just the traffic was good. Everybody was driving responsibly, and it was great, except we got caught in the rain.
1: That was weird. Yesterday, with the rain coming down. Because there wasn't any type of weather reports we were seeing that said it was going to rain like it did, but it just came down. That was great.
2: Well, we were coming back from Morro Bay Thursday, and we had the top down on the car, and it was sprinkling, and we just left it down. Mm-hmm. You know, the car's washable.
1: Yeah.
2: But But it was really a nice trip. And you're talking about gasoline.
1: Mm-hmm.
2: You know, we have an election coming up.
1: Yes, we do.
2: And it's time for a change. Now, excuse me I'm trying not to be too political. But people have to realize we need to make changes in California. And if you vote however you want to vote, but just remember, I bought gas in Paso Robles yesterday. It was six something, almost.
12: Yeah.
2: For, you know, of course, I have to buy premium. But people need to realize it's time for some change. And if you're a Democrat, Republican, or whatever, just remember that the next time you buy gas, register your car, pay your insurance, make your repairs on your car. Just remember how much you're paying and think, well, maybe if we make some changes, it'll get better. But I just thought I'd throw that in because, you know, the gas we're buying in California, I averaged the trip all the way around to and from, I averaged 23.7.
1: Mm-hmm.
2: And I was hoping for better, but that's the way it is.
1: Well, now you can kind of
12: hoping for better, but you know, just hard to get it to, you know, get good gas mileage when you're doing 90 miles an hour
1: in your convertible.
12: Avoid the raindrops.
2: I don't drive like that. I tried to stay under 70.
1: Yeah,
2: I tried to stay right at 65 in the 65 zone. In the 55 zone, I tried to stay. Don't go over 60, but of course, you have to deal with in traffic, and I understand I'm not putting down the truck drivers because I used to do that.
1: Yeah.
2: But you just realize you're going to hit traffic. And yesterday, coming home, the traffic was pretty good. We got behind a couple of trucks, but the people going to the coast, there were some long lines.
1: Yeah. Oh, well, yeah. But now that drive, I guess, is going to be a whole lot better because it's finally done.
2: I was pleasantly surprised.
1: That's so cool.
2: I'm the guy that put new tires on my Corvette here recently. What a difference.
1: Yeah, no, yeah. It's really true. Hey, Jim, thank you. It's always great to hear from you. So
2: I just thought I'd throw that in. Remember to vote.
1: There you go. I appreciate that, Jim. November 3rd, my birthday is election this year. So when you go to vote, you send me a birthday card.
11: Write you in?
1: No, yeah. That's scary.
12: Yeah.
1: I'll be the one to say that. 559-490-5858, 800-776-5858. Want to call? This would be a great time to call Auto Shop Talk here on KMJ. 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

0: Parton.
1: Wow.
0: Had the honor of being able to interview her twice when I was in Nashville, and the last interview was her husband Carl came along. It was really fun, but she was the real deal, and definitely going to be missed. There's no doubt about that. But just everybody during this week that we've been talking about Dolly and everything, nobody had anything bad to say, and everybody was agreed what a wonderful person she was, and everybody she helped, and her father was illiterate. And yet her father had the ability to teach Dolly how to be a business person. And she credits her dad with the reason that she was such a huge business success. So anyway, we're going to miss her, that's for sure. And I just wanted to throw one more song in while we had a second. Let's talk to John right now, calling from Fresno. Welcome to Auto Shop Talk on KMJ.
2: Hi guys, love your show. I look forward to it every Saturday when I listen in. I have a question. I have a yesterday I retired from the Fresno Police Department after 30 years.
0: Well, congratulations.
2: And, thank you. It was a great career. But about 5 years ago, I obtained the original Fresno Police Department 1953 SWAT truck. And it was the original vehicle for the Fresno Police Department until it got upgraded back in the 70s. Everybody called it a bread truck, but it was actually an original Cold War era when they were thinking they were going to have a nuclear war. It became an observation vehicle for the state, for OES. And our department got it back in the 70s and made it the original SWAT truck. And then, of course, it got replaced by a city bus that they had retrofitted. And our association purchased it with the thought of restoring it. So it sat for about 10, 20 years. And I happened to be in an association meeting, and they were going to get rid of it because they couldn't figure out what to do with it. And so I obtained it for the whole price of $1. And again, it's a pretty decent sized vehicle, 1953 Ford. It's got a straight six in it. My plan for this vehicle is to restore it to its original squat days in the 70s, and then turn around and either give it back to the association or give it to the historical society to make it a rolling museum dedicated to the SWAT team. Because back then, when this thing came about, nobody in the state of California had a SWAT team. And if you guys remember the Chowchilla bus, kidnapping. That was kind of the start of all the departments within California's SWAT team. I think only FBI had a SWAT team. There's a great story in it. It's too long. But so my question is I think this motor is probably going to be need to be rebuilt, and maybe the transmission gone through. And I don't know. I know I got both guys on here with two shops, but if you guys recommend a shop that that I can go to probably start going through this vehicle. Now that I'm retired, that's one of my big projects is to restore this vehicle. But if you guys can recommend for a 1953 Ford, it's got a two-speed, rear end. So I'm thinking it's either a one-ton or a two-ton vehicle. It is already registered as a historical vehicle, so I got that down. It's non-opt right now. But so do you have any recommendations of maybe where I can go or where to start?
3: I mean, we do restorations all the time. It's just one of those things.
2: I'm mostly looking for a drivetrain.
3: Yeah.
2: I'll take care of all the other things.
3: Now, are you looking to, you pull the motor out and have it rebuilt and you put it back in, or are you looking for a shop to pull?
2: Yes. No, I think I can handle that portion of it. I just need the engine expertise and transmission or rear end if it needs, any looks at that.
3: Yeah, the rear end is going to be the tough one.
4: Probably nothing wrong with the rear end,
3: just other than cleaning it up and everything. Because, being to what it is, yeah, it's going to take you, you know, a lot of cleaning.

0: would have been, you know, Dodge. But now, does the engine still turn over and everything?
1: I believe it does. They pulled it into the back of the association's lot many years ago, and I spoke to the guy, Mike Harris, who I think originally drove it there, and he said the engine seemed a little tired, but it did run, and so I don't think it's frozen.
2: Probably a 300.
0: Yeah, now do you have a place to work on this thing?
1: Yes.
0: Okay.
2: He's going to need a carburetor, distributor,
0: there's a few things that can be done to update it to make it run
2: better.
0: You know, more reliable, I guess would be the term.
1: Because it would just be a parade vehicle and, you know, go to schools and, you know, that kind of thing. Yeah. That's my vision.
0: Okay. Yeah, I mean, you can just, you know, take pictures of it. We do all of our vintage stuff via email. It's just easier for us to track. Just take a bunch of pictures of it. You're going to send it to the AutoHouseOfClovis @gmail.
1: Okay.
0: Just kind of an explanation of what you want done. Courtney is there Wednesday, Thursday, Fridays. And we'll look at the pictures of what you got and kind of get you a direction on where you need to go.
1: Awesome.
0: Yeah. Be more than happy to help you out.
1: Perfect. Well, thank you very much. I really appreciate it, and I love you guys' show.
3: Well, first of all, thank you for your service to Fresno, and enjoy your retirement because you've earned it.
0: Oh, he's going to be working his butt off on that truck on his retirement.
3: Nothing wrong with that.
1: That will be a labor of love.
3: Yeah, there you go. Give out your email address again.
0: It's AutoHouseOfClovis @gmail.com.
3: All right, just want to make sure you got that, John. All right.
1: Awesome. Thank you very much, guys.
3: Appreciate the phone call.
1: Okay.
3: So, that's going to be a major project.
0: Yeah. I mean, depending on what kind of shape it's in, a lot of it is elbow grease.
3: Mm-hmm.
0: Lots and lots of cleaning, you know, scrubbing, especially if you want to make it, you know, look like it did when it was new. Because you figure all the front end stuff is going to be just caked with, you know, coagulated grease.
2: He's got a place to work on it.
0: As long as he's got, because, I mean, you figure it's a big puppy.
3: Oh, yeah, I would imagine that
2: and
3: it would be.
2: When he's all done and the guy said, what's the bill? And Daryl says, oh, no, there's nothing.
3: Yeah, I'm doing it for the love of the project.
0: Yeah. for the PD.
3: So what? So finding parts and stuff, you said it would not be a problem?
0: No.
2: Uh-uh. No, not on that.
0: No.
3: That even makes it better.
0: There's going to be some stuff that you're going to have to, you know, fabricate to get it back, you know, but suspension parts, you know.
3: Don't you get the feeling he would love to be? He'd love to be a part of this project. I just get this feeling. This would be a really cool thing to be a part of, because then they can put a little plaque that says AutoHouseOfClovis restored by.
0: Back in the 80s, I can't remember who had it, but Ray Appleton was involved in redoing an old military tank.
3: I remember that.
0: Cadillac. It was Cadillac drivetrain.
3: Yeah. That was for the shows out at Kearney Park. Yeah.
0: Yeah.
3: Yeah. I remember when you did that.
0: I was involved in that.
3: Were you?
0: Yeah.
3: What kind of a project was that?
0: It was a nightmare. Well, it was a tank. They're not, you know, I don't think they really made them to be worked on.
3: Well,
0: but at least back then I did bend a lot easier, better than I do now.
3: Well, that's just part of the progress of life.
0: But yeah.
3: No, I remember when that project was going on. But this sounds like this would be really rewarding to.
0: Yeah, kind of interesting to see what it looks like.
3: Yeah. No, I think it would be really cool. Really
0: when he emails pictures in, I'll bring pictures of it. So
3: yeah.
2: You're going to bring barbecue.
3: Yeah.
0: Yeah.
3: Oh, You're getting right down to it. Well, good luck going home without having to worry about your car.
0: Yeah,
2: thank you.
0: I'm pretty sure that the T-Rex isn't going to tell him to get out.
3: Oh, I don't think so either. No.
0: It may tell him to get out because he needs to get gas.
3: Yeah. But at least he knows he's going to get back in and he's going to drive. Yeah. So that's good.
0: Yeah.
3: Thank you for all the calls. We appreciate it as always. We're here every Saturday from 7 till 9 on a Shop Talk on KMJ at KMJNow.com or wherever you stream.
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4: From Fresno, California.
5: The sanctions were just the start of it. I'm Daria Albinger, Fox News. The Trump administration is ramping up the economic pressure on Iran. Fox's Jonathan Hunt is in Tel Aviv.
6: If Treasury Secretary Scott Bessent wants to collapse the economy, as he put it, then much more needs to be done. So he will head to a G20 summit in Asheville, North Carolina next week, trying to appeal to those countries to join the U.S. sanctions program. Now, the biggest trading partners still left for Iran are China, Russia, India, Turkey, Iraq, Pakistan, and Qatar. China is the biggest problem for the U.S. there because they've already said they will not take part in the sanctions program.
5: China's refusal to sanction Iran has led to several statements from Iranian officials. In one, the Iranian foreign minister claimed that America uses the media to influence prices for personal gain and to keep America in a losing war. He also says Israeli-aligned actors promote war. Bad weather is slowing the rescue crews in flood-ravaged Nepal. Here's Fox's Jackie Ibanez.
7: A race against time to find survivors, with the death toll rising following the flooding disaster on the Nepal-China border. More than 600 people are confirmed dead. Another 2,500 people remain missing, among them 90 Americans. Rescue crews are still pulling out survivors caked in mud. The U.S. State Department says so far 5 Americans have been brought to safety.
5: The Red Cross estimates about 93,000 people need aid, with clean water being a major concern. A group of soldiers in Niger has rebelled against officers at a key military base and fired at a sensitive location in the capital in what was seen as a major threat to the country's struggling junta. 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
13: 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Today's program, one full hour of power moves for your retirement if you're moving into your 60s. You know, I think of power moves, Dale, our 20s and 30s, choices we make in our 401ks and buying a home and getting married and saving money for the kids and 529s. So they're all different kinds of power moves and decisions you need to make. But gosh, do we have any left if we're moving into our 50s and 60s? That's what we're going to talk about today. Dale, how are you doing this week?
14: I'm doing fine. Yeah. In your 60s. Yeah.
13: Yeah. Do we have any power left in our back and our legs?
14: Oh, yeah. Yeah. Scooter right into it.
13: Yeah, I think today that we definitely, the 50s and 60s are much different today than they were, 40 years ago. You know, for your grandparents, maybe your great grandparents, they were winding down a career and maybe receiving a pension plan. And, that was going to be about it. But, today there are decisions you need to make and powerful decisions and great ones that can help you be and stay retired. So, getting into your 50s, 60s isn't the end of the decision making. This is some time to make some really important decisions.
14: Yeah, big ones. It was simpler in the past. Mm-hmm. Things are a little more complicated today. You've got all kinds of different things that are coming at you tax-wise, otherwise, that, mm-hmm. so you need to know what to do, ahead of time.
13: Your investments, we've all been relatively self-directed, meaning having to make the selections ourselves. So we're going to talk about investment strategy in a little bit. We will talk about taxes, maybe even the withdrawal plan and all of those other choices you have to make in Social Security, Medicare, and all of that. So the power moves as you're moving into your 60s. Let's go ahead and start with taxes right now. A concept that you and I have been talking about is, is very powerful to start paying more of your taxes now. Mm-hmm. Than waiting to pay for your taxes later. Dale, who wants to pay more taxes now? Come on.
14: Yeah, hard. Exactly. That's the fun thing. I had ones recently where we're talking about things and they emphasize how there's, accountant CPA is really, they were showing how you could save more taxes right now and through the years. And, the old thought was, throw as much as you can of your income, don't pay tax on it, into your 401k, 403bs, TSPs, whatever. And you lower your taxable income now. And then when you retire, you take it out and pay less taxes. And, as nice as that and woo, exciting it sounds, that's very rare that in reality, that's what is happening. A lot of people have, decent income in various ways. And, I could tell you a story of one I just recently saw, but I'll wait on that for a minute. But the tax rates are super low right now. Think about it. They're the third lowest in U.S. history. So you're saving tax, at a low tax rate. And then 5-10 years from now, where will the tax rates be? No one, even at our Fresno State events every month, no one says they're going to stay the same or go down. Everybody raises their hand. Will they go up? Yep, they're going to go up. So why are you saving taxes at a low rate to pay taxes mm-hmm. at a higher rate? You're deferring the tax on that income that you put into the account, but you're also deferring the tax calculation and not just on what you put in, but all that growth that you don't pay tax on. You take it out. You got to pay taxes on it down the road.
13: This is a frequently used phrase in the industry, but I like it and it really does make sense. If you're going to buy something, would you rather pay taxes on the seed or the harvest? The seed is what you've got. Imagine what the trees and the corn and the crop and everything are going to grow to. If you pay on everything that it grows to, you're paying a lot more in tax. So
15: a concept of paying more now or paying taxes, just paying taxes, period, now, as opposed to kicking that can down the road. So if you let's start with this, because I know you've got somebody who you talked to who was 70. We had a question last week about someone who's 71 or 72. Why do a Roth conversion in my 70s? We talked through that or explain a little bit more. But let's say you're 60, 61, 62. You're hearing this right now. Is it worth it for somebody to find out if they've got a Roth 401k at work?
14: Oh, definitely. Yeah. I have a couple right now. That's what I'm having them do through their employers. Do they offer the Roth 401k version? I mean, it's scary to see at times. I see ones, you know, they want to make sure everything's okay for retiring down the road, whether it be this year or, you know, 3, 4, 5 years down the road. And then I see that they have a large, what I call tax bomb. They've got hundreds of thousands of dollars saved up in their tax deferred 401ks, 457s, 403bs, TSAs, all that stuff. And, but they don't have a ton of cash, you know, liquid, you know, to grab. And it's scary because the power of being able to even convert money is convert it, but pay tax on it from your savings. But, you know, sometimes they're asking, you know, should I keep contributing? Contributing, if the company will can match what you put in to a certain percent or dollar amount into a Roth, then switch to that, you know, if it makes sense. I mean, I don't say do it blindly. You can use us to kind of bounce numbers off and we'll pat you on the back and say yes, or we'll say, well, you might want to look at it this way. But once you've, you know, I see people regularly like sometimes 12 or 18% of their income, and the company matches 3, 4, 5, or 6%. And, you know, that's a lot of money they're putting in to pay taxes on down the road. I mean, definitely you want the free money. If you put 5% in and your company offers a 5% match, the, you know, equal dollars, let's say, you know, what's better than free money, Spike? It starts with an M.
15: It's called pizza.
14: No. It's called more free money, right? But so free money is the best type of money. Tax-free, like Roth and property structured life insurance, is tax-free. That's second best. Tax-deferred is third. And taxable is the last. We know what all those are. So at what point, when you're in, even in your early 60s, we look at the whole picture. You know, what do you have overall? Do you have enough saved up, tax deferred already? Can you start, you know, putting some into a Roth? And there's value, even if you don't right now have a Roth, start one. You know, maybe depending on your income. I mean, if you have high income, you might not be able to, but, or if your company offers a Roth version, start one. We'll talk about that 5-year rule in a second, I'm sure.
15: Well, yeah. So to start one. So, and this is something, because we've talked about Roth conversion and using Roth, and I think there's a lot of misunderstanding out there. Mm-hmm. So there is a rule that as far as taking out the growth and having that be tax-free, it's got, you've got to have an account that's been open for 5 years. And so people are like, oh, I don't want to use this thing. I can't. No, that's only on the growth element. So let's say you're over 60. You've put money into a Roth account. You've paid the tax on it. You're allowed to take it back out. Now, it's supposed to work like a retirement vehicle, though. So that's why there's a certain timeline. So if you go back to like actually your traditional 401k and you put money in there in your 20s and your 30s, you're not supposed to take that money out for another 20 or 30 years. So the 5 years is essentially not really a big deal.
14: Yeah, let's put it real simple. Whatever you put into your tax deferred IRA, 401k, and all those, you can't really touch any of it until you're 59 and a half. Mm-hmm. There's some certain circumstances you might be able to touch it. But anyway, 59 and a half. If you do take it out prior to 59 and a half, you have a 10% penalty. Now, let's say in your 30, 40, 50s, you have a Roth. Well, the money you put into that Roth, you can take out anytime because it's after tax money. You've paid tax on it. You can't play with the earnings, the interest on that Roth account until you're 59 and a half. So now you're 60, 61, and you have a Roth. Well, you know, the sooner you get to that 5 years, the better if we want to use it for down the road, possibly doing Roth conversions from your giant tax deferred tax bomb. So, you know, we want to start a Roth as soon as you can, even if you just put a little bit in, you know, so you have the Roth account. It's not per Roth. It's if you individually have a Roth for 5 years or longer, all of that money and the interest can be played with after that 5 years. So you can still play with your principal. You put $5,000, $10,000, whatever into your Roth. You can take that back out without tax or penalty.
15: Now, didn't you also say that you also had somebody recently who said 70, 71, still asking, you know, should they do a Roth conversion at their age?
14: They're actually, this couple, he worked past 70. So they're in their mid, you know, closer to mid-70s. And right now, their main income is just Social Security, and it's, you know, decent amount. So we're also, but he has to take a certain amount minimum distribution. In his particular case, it came to a little over $40,000 that he has to take out this year. So that plus his, you know, plus 85% of his Social Security, we're looking at how to keep him still in the 12% tax bracket, believe it or not. And it's fun because their standard deduction is over $32,000, plus they're both 65 and older, they get an extra 12, and then there's another $3,200. So they're about, you know, just under $45,000 of a standard deduction. So they can still have about $140,000 of, say, gross taxable income, which only, again, 85% of their Social Security is taxed. So they can still do some, you know, Roth conversions. It might not be gigantic amounts because we really don't want to push into the 22% bracket, or they don't. So that's fine.
15: Dale, got to take a very short break here. Sorry to interrupt you here, but, you know, a power move of going into your 60s is really having a tax strategy, possibly using Roths, possibly doing Roth conversions, but you've got to find out, and sometimes you need a little bit of a time clock to let this grow. 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
15: 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Review for me again. So we're talking about power moves going into your 60s financially, mm-hmm. and paying your taxes. So we start this Roth account, which is paying the taxes as you put it in, paying it in that year that you put it in.
14: Yeah, after tax, yeah.
15: Yeah. What are all of our advantages for later?
14: Well, number one, down the road, you don't have a RMD, required minimum distribution, you know, at age, you know, if you're 60, your RMDs on other tax deferred retirement accounts is 75, but you would have zero RMDs, required money that you have to take out. It's all tax-free. You can, you know, play with it as you want or pass it on to your beneficiaries, and it even passes to them tax-free. So, it's a good tool. You want to, you know, max it out if you can. Learn how to do conversions and keep within whatever tax bracket you're really wanting to keep in, or, you know, but the tax rates are low. So, you know, we've never been in a time where a married couple can make way over $400,000 and still be taxed at less than 25% federally.
15: Okay. So we've got the tax advantages of setting things up and trying to get things that clock started. Even if that has surpassed you and you're beyond your 60s right now, you can do Roth conversions, but tax planning, certainly very, very important element. And here's the thing. Would you say that most people go to their tax person every single year and say, hey, make sure I pay as much in taxes as I can? Or do you think that most people go, hey, look, make sure I pay as little in taxes as possible? And they're accidentally stubbing their own toe. And it's going to feel a lot worse than that when you get into retirement and you have
14: to start taking
15: the money out.
14: Well, they're slowing themselves down in retirement. They're, you know, including Uncle Sam more and more into their retirement. Your 401k and 403bs and all that tax-deferred money, you got to look at it. You got $100,000, you got $1 million, whatever it is. Uncle Sam is still your partner in that money. So the difference between somebody who helps you do your taxes, they do tax preparation. And what we do for people is tax planning. So whereas typically you're tax preparer is wanting to show you how to save taxes today. I'm more interested in, say, you know, keeping Uncle Sam out of your retirement down the road as best as possible, minimizing, even eliminate unnecessary taxes in your future. Because again, I mean, who thinks tax rates are going to stay the same, you know, 5, 10, 20 years from now? And if you're raising your hand, put it back down, because that's not going to happen. Likely taxes are going to go up. So, you know, why do you want to save and pay tax at a higher rate way down the road? That just doesn't make sense.
15: Yeah. So taxes are a great power move to get ahead of in your retirement, and we're trying to encourage you to do so. Let's move on to some other power moves for your retirement, is understanding what your true investment strategy is. Now, when I say true, is that, so there was a gentleman came to one of the live events, and we were just kind of asking, do you guys have any questions? How's everybody doing? And he said, my wife is really, really interested in everything, and she's all on this, and they had great questions. I said, how about you? He's like, I'm doing all right. You know, I'm a few years away from retirement. There's not much that anybody can really help me with. I said, well, what's inside your 401k? How did you make the selections that are in there? He's like, I don't know. I was told that there's some sort of kind of fund that was put together for us, and I just put my money in there. Mm-hmm. I said, you don't know if there are other funds. You don't know what the costs are. You don't know what the risk is. Is it too risky? Is it under risky? It's like, no, I really don't know. Dale, what would you like to do to somebody who says, there's nothing you can do for me, but I don't know what I'm invested in?
14: Well, I mean, that's that is not uncommon. I see a lot of people, they have a variety of accounts and they've just been plunking money in because, I mean, you figure if you have this career that you're in and you specialize in this type of work and you're not, you know, somebody who likes to, you know, plant yourself 3, 4, 5 hours a day on looking at, you know, investments, you're going to be just like that person. So a lot of times it's a matter of what, you know, share with me your statements, you know, and we can have them analyzed. We can see exactly the level of risk you're taking for the return you're hoping to get. And a lot of times people think, and I've seen it so many times, well, I have my accounts are conservative. Okay, that's what I told my advisor. Okay, great. And then I see their, you know, statements, and I see how it's set up, and they're far from conservative. I mean, what would you think is conservative? You got, you know, $100,000, $1 million, whatever. How much would you be willing to lose if you're conservative? You know, 10%? You know, 15, 20?
15: I don't want to lose that.
14: No one wants to lose any, but reality on the market, you've got to be willing to lose some in order to get what you're hoping to gain. So, you know, a lot of times they come in and I'm conservative and I pull up their examples and I show, well, if we had this scenario again, like 2000, 2008 through 2009, the housing crash, you could lose 30-35% of your whole portfolio. And they're, you know, their eyes get big because that's not what they thought was conservative. Now, we're not going to necessarily have that every, you know, every 5 years or whatever, but still, we have to understand, especially as we get close to retirement, the like the Baby Boomer Dilemma movie talks about, the there's a retirement red zone, the 5 years before your retirement and the, including the 5 years after retirement. So that 10-year period is not a time to be gambling, so to speak, because if you have a big drop right before retiring, are you going to be able to retire? You're going to think, oh, I my money's way down. I don't have enough. And you retire, you're not working, you have a big drop. Do you have the income, you know, and other resources to build it back up? So, you know, we want to, you know, that's where we're coaching people how to make sure they're on the right track for what they want their retirement to be like.
15: So for someone who was a few years away from retirement thinking, well, this is just my 401k, not much I can do about it, not much you can do about it. Can you look at somebody's work retirement accounts and help them adjust or figure out what they should be in and not be in? And you know, do you have a big, huge charge to look at somebody's 401k?
14: We double our normal, you know, charge for people coming in.
15: You got people on the radio, they're going to be
14: not
15: turning
14: know.
15: Their car
14: it's
15: right
14: zero.
15: Now.
14: And then the, yeah. It's zero. So 2 times 0, and it's not 20, it's still zero. I think.
15: There's no cost is what we're saying, folks. Yeah. There's no cost. And for no cost, would you like the value of knowing what you're invested in at work? You have no idea how many times for our listeners out there that we'll hear the phrase, I don't know what I'm invested in. Or I picked my, I don't know, 5, 10, 15 years ago. I don't know. And then people say, oh, my 401k is not doing that great. Or, oh, my 401k is doing really well. Okay, that's fine. That's great. We hope that it's doing well. But do you know how much risk is in there? Do you know exactly what you're invested in? It still baffles us sometimes when people will come in. And I see people who are really loaded up in heavy mutual funds because that's mainly what was offered in the beginning. And they don't realize that there are funds that could be 92% less in cost. So you've got to know. So how do you help analyze? Would somebody need to come in either with statements or
14: well,
15: like
14: they can. Initially, you know, obviously, as we've talked before, you initially come in, we're going to just get to know, you know, you. What, you know, if you're retired or close to or heading to retirement in a few years, what do you want to do in retirement? If you have more time, your health is good, you got all the money in the world, what's your retirement? You know, what do you want it to be like, look like? Once we know that, then we can, you know, if you want, analyze things of your current and future income, the various accounts and how they're, you know, invested to see, you know, will that work for what you really want to do? Will the money last? That's bottom line. Most people want to know, hey, will I be able to retire? Can I retire? And it's wonderful at times to be able to show people, hey, you know, you could retire now. You don't have to wait that extra 2-3 years you're thinking you're having to wait. Everything, if you do this, you do that, you're set. And it's exciting to see them. I have a couple of them right now that they're going to be, you know, giving notice at work before the end of the year. So they thought they still had another 2-3 years they have to work. So, we help people see where they're at based on where they want to go. And, you know, there's no cost to do that.
15: Okay. So we can take a look at your investments, your strategy, everything that you're doing, and whether you are a few years away from your retirement or whether you are right upon the doorstep of it, let us help you review what you're invested in. 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
15: 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Dale? 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
14: We actually did that for our staff about a month ago. 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
15: Okay. 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And or if you want to, if you're trying to figure out how to put all of these pieces together, just call us and set up your time. 833-856-1382 is the phone number. Don't worry, that's not going to interrupt the program. That's going to go to our call center. We'll schedule a time for you. So we were just talking about power moves into your retirement years, but especially going from your 50s to your 60s. Like, what's the biggest investment mistakes that you see people make as they're approaching retirement, approaching their 60s? Is it taking too much risk? Is it just investing like you're 18 years old?
14: Oh, it could be one or the other. It could be taking too much risk. It could be taking hardly any risk or no risk. Recently I had somebody, they've got a large amount in their retirement account, an IRA of some. He's getting closer to retirement. It's in a money market fund. So he's actually earning 2.95%. Yeah, not bad, better than sitting in the bank. But is that really keeping up with inflation? So he's not even retired, but he's retired that chunk of money. Not that he needs to be gambling and, shooting for the moon, 20-30% gains, because you have to be willing to take some sizable losses with that risk level. But there are ways to have that money working harder than, less than 3%. So it's a variety. Everybody's different. Sometimes, like I said, sometimes they have too much risk for what they're trying to do. Sometimes they have, no risk, like I just gave an example. And a lot of times I see people, they retire and they, hey, this is my nest egg. So I had a couple years ago that put everything basically in the bank. They rolled their 401ks over to an IRA at their own bank, and they were making whatever. And back then, the interest rates were real low, so they weren't really earning much. And so their money was going backwards, at a faster pace than inflation. So and sometimes people are just afraid, what if, they take no risk because, they're just in case I need to grab that money. And I ask them for what? And a lot of times they're thinking of, if I have a big medical problem, okay, fine. You have medical insurance. Even after you retire, you have Medicare and maybe a supplement or whatever. That's not going to break the bank if you have a major, hospitalization and all that. They're talking about needing care that Medicare and their health insurance supplements don't cover if you need long-term care. But there's ways to make sure you can cover that even without the long-term care nursing home insurance. So we like to help people see how to make sure they have the paycheck to pay the bill, a play check to spoil their wives, and a care check to take care of their husbands when they need care. Did I say it right? I didn't pick on the women, did I?
15: Mm-hmm. No. But so there's taking too much risk, and then there's taking too little risk. And, risk is all a relative term to every single listener that's out there. So how do you take the investment strategy, the investment portfolio, the investment holdings, and know that it's going to support 25 to 30 years of spending? That they're not the same thing. I mean, I think a lot of people will think their income plan or their retirement plan is that investment account. So,
14: it's a lump of money.
15: It's a lump of money. You got a lump of dough. That's not a cake. That's not a birthday cake. You got the ingredients. Yeah. But it ain't no cake yet.
14: Yeah, it's not loaves of bread either.
15: All right. So how do you start it? How do you turn all of those tools, those elements, the eggs and the flour of our finances, and turn it into a cake?
14: Well, interesting you say that, because years and years ago, I actually got to work in one of my brother's bakeries in Alaska and helped him open the first bagel bakery up there, which was fun. And so I had experience with not only donuts and breads and pastries and and even donuts, or excuse me, even bagels and, mm-hmm. and so on. That was a fun time. So, and I used to drag a 100-pound sack of flour and dump it into the bowl, mix it, you know, and you have loaves, but then you got to cut it up for whatever you're going to do. If you're going to make loaves, or you're going to make, you know, I want to say muffins, that's not the right term. But biscuits.
15: Biscuits or something like that.
14: Thank you. But like bagels, you know, we'd mix, and that's a tough dough. And but you should have seen me bouncing up and down on the manual method to cut 36 pieces out of this big lump of dough. But anyway, what do you do with your money? Okay, I don't know. You basically first
15: don't say I don't know.
14: Well, I don't know what you need. It's like I told you a couple years ago the. A buddy in the high-powered rocket club comes up to me, and he lives in the Bay Area, and he says, do I need $2 or $3 million to retire? And I just kind of laughed and says, I don't know. What I'm getting at, I don't know what you know, how to structure things until I know you and I know what you want to do in retirement. What's your spending? What do you need? You know, I knew he likes to spend money on rockets, and that can get pricey. He actually is pricier than what I buy. But anyway, once I know you individually or as a couple, you know, what is it? Again, what do you need to pay the bills? What do you need to do the fun things you want? Everybody's different. I have some that they don't spend money. They just are just happy as all can be to, you know, tink around at home and garden and, you know, play with the kids and grandkids, and they don't do a lot of traveling or a lot of extravagant things. And then I have others who do like to do a lot more. So it all depends on you. Then it's easy for me to see, okay, you have these resources, income-wise, savings-wise. Then it's easy for us to start dialing in. You know, are you really ready to retire now? Can you retire in a year, 2, 5 years without a problem? You know, that's where we come in to help people just see clearly, you know, based on what they're doing so far. And especially it's smart if you're still 5 years away, you know, we can help you see what, if anything, needs to be tweaked or shift gears. Maybe you do need to start doing more tax-free investing instead of tax-deferred. You know, there's a lot of questions we have. So just to say, you know, what do you do and how much risk and all that? No, it's dependent on a lot of answers to questions we'll have for you.
15: Which I think another one, as far as our power moves, we're going to get into in a little bit. But yeah, putting together that income plan, of course, it's not just about the investments, because then you've got Social Security, the small percentage of you out there that have pension plans. But you also have to take into account other factors like inflation, your taxes, changing expenses. I mean, okay, you're just talking about your little couple doesn't mind tinkering around the house and doing their gardening and seeing the kids, but even for them, expenses will go up over time. Yeah, right. Gardening costs. I helped my dad put together his garden this year. I can't believe what I spent on bags of, you know, the peat and the moss and everything else. I mean, even the seedlings. I'm like, wow, you know, eventually there's a few $100 just, you know, planting the spring garden. Everything goes up, doesn't it?
14: Yeah. And by the way, how is peat doing?
15: Oh, boy.
14: But see, right. The other thing, even if they don't want to do a ton of things, what mm-hmm. other things come up? They mm-hmm. might need to repair their vehicles. There may be some things that break down in the home, the HVAC, the, you know, could be a plumbing leak that's not covered. It could be a host of things. How do we handle those things? By making sure, number one, your income from whatever sources will continually keep paying the main bills, and you have additional income to do the fun things you want to do. Then we look at how do we dial in, you know, having plenty of money available, liquid, you know, for, you know, if you want to do extra things, you just, let's take that cruise anyway, though we weren't planning on it. You know, so it gives you more flexibility. If you know your income's solid through your retirement and all the way to your wife's age 100 is how we put it out, and it keeps up with inflation and all that, and we have a system, if one or both of you need care, to cover that without the long-term care nursing home insurance, how do you feel about being retired? And if you, that money, you know, if you have more flexibility because you're not using all of your savings to, you know, produce the income and then how do you feel about being retired?
15: Yeah. How do you feel about being retired? We want to make sure you can retire your way. And that's why Dale is here for you, not only on the radio program, not only with tools and information on his website, but to meet with you in person. For you right now, call the phone number so we can help you retire your way. 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The number for you to call right now has folks who are standing by. 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That's 833-856-1382. 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
15: Welcome back to Retire Your Way with Dale Soutas of Soutas Financial. 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You know, what do you need to do? What do you need to think about? Social Security is coming up right now. But don't forget, great live series, and you can find out about it at the website or giving us a call. Women, Wealth, and Wisdom. The Women, Wealth, and Wisdom series that Dale is doing. Look, we love the women in our lives, whether it's mom, the wife, nieces, aunts, sisters. Look, women just tend to live longer. They have a few more economic hurdles that are put in front of them that we wish would go away, but their earnings just tend to be a little bit lower. They tend to have a little bit less in savings for retirement. They tend to have less earnings that count towards their Social Security. And Dale, they live longer.
14: Exactly. I was just going to interrupt and say that very thing.
15: Yeah,
14: they live longer. And see, the last time we did this seminar, we had some, like little women's groups. They spread the word, and several friends came together to it. It was quite fun having our event.
15: You got a women's book club? Call the phone number. Yeah. Come to the event.
14: Women that you work with?
15: Yeah, a pile of girls and say, hey, you'd like to do a happy hour together? Here's one. Come to the Women, Wealth, and Wisdom event, and then you can go to happy hour afterwards.
14: Yeah, because they
15: love
14: can find
15: your groups.
14: Yeah, they can find the registration page at Soutas.com and just hit the events tab and look down for the next month, and you can click on it and it'll open up, because we do need people to register, because it's not a gigantic room. So I don't want to, have people just standing in the back. We could pull some chairs in, but still, it's smart for us to know how many, who's coming, and you're welcome to sign up for it now. It's coming up soon.
15: Yeah. So you can go to the website, Soutas.com, S-O-U-T-A-S.com, to come to the live event with Dale, Women, Wealth, and Wisdom. What are the important things that women need to know for preparing for retirement, besides the fact that women generally tend to live longer? So that means we need to make your money stretch longer. That means you need to make all of the things we were talking about today, tax decisions, your 50s, 60s. It's important to get lined up then. Your investment choices and selections, not taking too much risk, but also not going too low risk to make sure you can beat things like inflation and taxes over time. And choosing when to do this next power move. Huge power move of our retirement, of course, is taking Social Security and when to take it.
14: Practical things. And they'll also get to see really what we're all about. And the majority of my staff and I will be there so they can meet the team and, be familiar with the crazy people we have working here, which is mainly me.
15: So register for the event. You can do that at the website. Or if you just, if you have all of this, you must say, I want to talk about it. I do want to go to the live event, but I also know that I want to talk to Dale, and, you know, maybe I'll have my own meeting ahead of time, or maybe you'd like to call about getting your group to come to the event. That'd be great. Here's the phone number, 833-856-1382. Dale, clearly a power move of going into your 60s is knowing that eventually we've got this Social Security, but it is a big decision and deciding when to take it. I mean, there's individual filing, there's filing for couples. Mm-hmm. Now, mixing in the Women, Wealth, and Wisdom, generally speaking, female partner will outlive our male partner. That's just by the census and current genetics and healthcare. We know that women tend to live a few years longer. And so isn't it an important decision for both people in the couple of when both of you take your Social Security?
14: Yeah. How to time it. Yeah.
15: Mm-hmm.
14: How to maximize it. Yeah. Cause a lot of times, unfortunately, the women's Social Security is lower than her husband, let's say.
15: Mm-hmm.
14: So the beautiful thing is, like, I have one, unfortunately, the wife has been on disability for a while, so she doesn't get very much right now in Social Security. But down the road, when he files off of his record, she can go back and file off of his record as well. And she'll get half of what his full retirement age amount was. So for most people, full retirement age is 67. So whatever his Social Security is at 67, she can get half of that. In their particular case, it would vastly increase what she gets. And overall, it helps the budget. But the other thing people don't realize is, you know, we also try to figure out how to maximize it for the long haul. So sometimes, and I have a few where we show them how to have the husband delay his, because it's higher, all the way to 70, because from 67 to 70, it increases 8% a year, so 24% more. And it might not sound like a big deal. Well, yeah, but if I get it 3 years earlier, I get all this. But yeah, but in 10, 12 years, and if your wife lives 20 years, she's going to get the higher of the two Social Securities. So it really helps. We have slides that talk about it in our events typically. In fact, this Women, Wealth, and Wisdom, there are specific slides about how you time Social Security. And if you start at 62 or you start at full retirement age or you delay, and how big of a difference it is over a lifetime. So
15: mm-hmm.
14: There's a lot of strategies to it, and people don't realize. And, oh, yeah, but I'm going to start it right now because it's not going to be there down the road. Well, let's be realistic. If the politicians don't make a change and find a way to fund it, they'll be out of office. They want to keep their power, their job, their money. So there's things they can do. And a real simple thing I throw out is right now, if you make more in 2026, more than $184,500, I believe is the limit. If you make more than that, you don't pay into Social Security anymore. Ooh, that's exciting. I made $200,000. I didn't have to pay Social Security on that last bit. If you make $1 million, okay. Well, what if they raise

0: 50, 60, 70, 80%. And those folks cannot take a 20% reduction. This is not something to play political volleyball with. This is it going to affect people's health and lives. And so really hope that people out there start taking it seriously.
1: Well, and two, some of the free financial education we give, not only the power of zero, which is how to keep Uncle Sam out of your retirement money, but the baby boomer dilemma talks about it even says on the cover, it exposes America's retirement experiment. So companies are going from offering pensions to having us do 401ks and stuff like that. They've done. I mean, but the interesting thing about that movie, it explains, if they don't make a change on Social Security, everyone's Social Security will have to be cut by one third. Well, let's all be realistic. Let's say the government said, okay, we're going to cut everybody's Social Security by one third for those who have it or those who are going to get it down the road. Well, what would happen across the country? Remember what happened in France when they raised the retirement age 2 years. What was it, from 60 to 62?
0: It was ridiculous. It was like 62 to 64 or something.
1: Yeah, something like that.
0: I didn't look up those facts.
1: And they went crazy across that country, right? Mm-hmm. What do you think would happen here if the government doesn't, fix it?
0: I think you would see a slow gray army of people storming their capitals going, what are you doing?
1: It could be as simple as raising the cap on, what people pay into Social Security to a $500,000 or a $1 million. And that would, bring in more revenue to keep Social Security going. I mean, that's my non-political.
0: No, and that's a relative, because here's the thing. It stops at $184,500, right? So does that, the people at $250,000 are no longer paying more into Social Security. But I tell you what, if you're making $250,000, $300,000, $400,000, $500,000 a year, don't you think those people are filing for their full Social Securities? So,
1: they are.
0: They're getting their full Social Security. So why not also pay into it at that same amount for everybody? And again, I know you'll get people who disagree with it because it involves the word tax. It's not necessarily increasing taxes. It's raising the threshold on what is being paid into a Social Security. And here's the thing, folks. There are more people. We've talked about this all year long. Peak 65. There are more people turning 65 today. There's the baby boomer generation turning 65. There's an imbalance of how many people are paying into Social Security compared to how many people are going into retirement. So we need some solutions. None of them are probably going to sound perfect to all of our listeners out there. But here's the thing. If you knew that there could be a possible reduction of any kind of your income in 7 or 8 years, wouldn't you like to take action right now? Call the phone number, folks. We'll do your complete review along with taking a look at your Social Security, whether you've turned it on or you haven't turned it on. There might be some things we can do to help with the income gap now to help make sure that you don't have a reduction in lifestyle. If that gives you peace at night, call the phone number right now. 833-856-1382 is the phone number for your free review with Dale Sudas here of Sudas Financial. Also, you can register for our event. 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We love to see you there. Retirement planning is going to be even longer for the women out there. But for all of you, call the phone number, schedule your time right now, 833-856-1382 for Dale Sudas. This has been Retire Your Way. 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We'll be back next week.
2: 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The information provided is to help you determine whether or not a Roth IRA conversion may be appropriate for your particular circumstances. 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

0: 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The content provided is intended for informational and educational purposes only. The views, statements, and opinions expressed herein are those of the individual speakers and not necessarily those of Foundations and its affiliates. The information contained herein does not constitute an offer to sell any securities or represent an express or implied opinion or endorsement of any specific investment opportunity, offering, or issuer. Any discussion of performance or returns is not indicative of future results. Any discussions of specific strategies are for informational purposes only and have been provided to help determine whether they may be appropriate for your specific situation. If applicable, the primary goal is converting retirement assets into a Roth IRA is to reduce the future tax liability on the distributions you take in retirement or on the distributions of your beneficiaries. Each individual investor's situation is different, and any ideas provided may not be appropriate for your particular circumstances. Comments regarding a particular client's experience may or may not be the same as another client's experience and is not an indication that any client or prospective client will experience the same or a higher level of future success or performance. Foundations only transacts business in those jurisdictions where it's properly registered or is excluded or exempted from registration requirements. Registration as an investment advisor is not an endorsement of the firm by securities regulators and does not mean the advisor has achieved a specific level of skill or ability. Nothing herein constitutes a recommendation that any security, portfolio, or securities or investment strategy is suitable for any specific person. 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
3: Pressure. I'm Roxanne Evans, Fox News. The Trump administration ramping up economic pressure on Iran. Fox's Jonathan Hunt in Tel Aviv with more.
4: If Treasury Secretary Scott Bessent wants to collapse the economy, as he put it, then much more needs to be done. So he will head to a G20 summit in Asheville, North Carolina next week, trying to appeal to those countries to join the U.S. sanctions program. Now, the biggest trading partners still left for Iran are China, Russia, India, Turkey, Iraq, Pakistan, and Qatar. China is the biggest problem for the U.S. there because they've already said they will not take part in the sanctions program.
3: China's refusal to sanction Iran has led to several statements, and one, the Iranian foreign minister claimed that America uses the media to influence prices for personal gain, to keep America in a losing war, and Israel-aligned actors also promote war. President Donald Trump in Texas Friday, he had a call with the ISS crew and it awarded medals to the Artemis II crew. Fox's Mark Meredith.
5: To be with you is a great honor, and I just want to thank and Jessica, Anil, Jack, great Americans, great patriots, brave people. I wouldn't do it, I will tell you right now. I hate to admit it, I would not want to do it. But some people love it more than anything, and you have amazing courage.
6: President Trump, he has no personal interest in going to space. He'd love to see the opportunity for more people. While in Houston, the president also had a chance to present the Congressional Space Medal of Honor to the Artemis II crew, which recently took a journey around the moon, traveling over parts no human has ever seen before.
3: Well, the president also signed an executive order to create a space academy to feed into NASA and the Space Force. 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
8: This is your 50,000-watt News Talk leader from Sacramento to the Grapevine to the Central Coast, 580 1059 KMJ. It is the Christopher Gabriel Program, the CGP for the insiders. You know who you are. We have a great program lined up for you. We always do. A little bit later on, of course, elite entertainment critic from the Daily Beast, Nick Shager, joins us this week. But first, one of my very good friends, one of my best friends, really, in this industry or anywhere, he is the talented afternoon drive host, the best sports talk host in Knoxville, Tennessee. He hosts a show appropriately called The Drive at Fox Sports Knoxville. He is Russell Smith, and he is back with me. My friend, how are you this morning?
9: Hello, CG, or as we say here in East Tennessee, howdy.
8: Well, how are y'all doing today? Because that's, you know, I always start picking up your phrasing and your cadences when I talk with you, which is not a bad thing.
9: Yeah, that happens in radio sometimes. We tend to listen a little closer than other folks. But yeah, man, things are doing well out here. You know, we had Dolly Parton's death has hit hard here in East Tennessee. So that happened about an hour before I went on the air on Tuesday, I guess. And yeah, man, it hit hard. And folks, it's been moving to see a lot of the tributes both online and in the media world. But other than that, we're just getting ready for college football season, which I don't know, that might come up in our conversation
8: afternoon. It's so possible.
9: Yeah, life is good.
8: It's possible. We might do that. And you know, I want to give full disclosure to everybody right off the bat so that nobody gets confused. Russ and I this week are talking earlier in the week. We're talking on Thursday. This was the day that there was a nationwide tribute at 6 a.m. Pacific, 9 a.m. Eastern. Every station that took part, and there was probably thousands, played her ballad, I Will Always Love You. I did that today. I did a little intro and then played it. And I was thinking about you coming on a little bit later, and you started to talk a little bit about how this hit you. I know you're not a big country fan, but can you just give us a little bit more sense of the fact that Dolly, born and raised in your fine state, it's got to be a topic of conversation pretty much everywhere you go.
9: Yeah, and it's really hard to put into words what Dolly Parton means to East Tennessee. I think probably the best way to say it is Dolly Parton is East Tennessee. I mean, she was born and raised in a log cabin right up the road in Sevierville, Tennessee. Her father was illiterate, I think one of 12 kids or something like that. The whole story coming out of poverty to become the queen of country music. And you know, I think one of the reasons, obviously, she was a huge star, but she always was proud of where she came from and never shied away from it. In fact, quite the opposite. You know, she embraced it. And, you know, as proud as she was of East Tennessee was even prouder of her. So, you know, I look at obviously all the music, the movies, all the great entertainment that she created throughout her career. But what moves me, CG, is seeing all these tributes pour out online. She gave away over $500 million over the course of her life. The local children's hospital here is named after her. And above and beyond, you know, the big donations that you hear about, you read about her involvement with the COVID vaccine at Vanderbilt Medical University 6 years ago, you start to hear all of these little stories about, you know, kids who are in local band. You know how the high school bands have their fundraisers and to raise money for their uniforms and their instruments and stuff. And so many times you were hearing now about Dolly quietly without any fanfare, just stroking the check. Here's your uniforms. Here's your instruments. Here's everything you need to be a high school marching band. Just countless stories like that of her generosity. And that is her legacy, I think, that will be lasting. And, you know, we live in dark and cynical times, and it's amazing to see these tributes and, you know, the agreement across all boundaries of, you know, politics, whatever, that divide us these days. Everybody loved Dolly Parton. And how many people can you say about that in modern life? We need more Dolly Partons out there. Sadly, there are few and far between. Yeah.
8: Well, it's really beautifully stated. I can't add anything to that. That really is well stated. You're right. She was beloved by everybody. She was a global sensation. And I'm really appreciative of you sharing the East Tennessee perspective, because you are a native son. And so I've been looking forward to hearing what you had to say about this. He is Russell Smith, host of The Drive, best sports talk show in Knoxville, Tennessee. Of course, Fox Sports Knoxville. Let's get into football. This whole bit about NFL players coming back. You know, we had a couple of players, Ole Miss tight end Daquan Wright, waived by the Cleveland Browns, and former Ole Miss defensive lineman, I think it's Xavion Harris, waived by the New Orleans Saints. So then the SEC comes out with a strongly worded statement that in truth was nothing. It was substantive as a dead leaf. Then we have the Big Ten. Well, they go ahead, they adopt a rule that prohibits NFL players from returning. So it seemed like 90 seconds later, the SEC comes out and does the same thing. Lane Kiffin is still defending, quote, these kids for wanting what, in his view, is rightfully theirs. Now we have this court ruling in Louisiana. We have 33 players involved in this, and they're not backing down. And it is just a big mess. Give me your view from Knoxville on this.
9: Well, I don't like it, and I don't think any longtime fan of college sports like it. I think at this point, you're a fan of college athletics, football, basketball, whatever. We're just looking for a little clarity, CG. Yeah. Just tell us who's eligible. There's no reason to be having this debate play out in the courtrooms and in public a week before the season starts. The week of the season starts. We got week zero games this weekend. And for Lane Kiffin, I mean, make no mistake about it. Lane Kiffin is a scumbag.
8: Yep.
9: That's not just a Tennessee guy saying that.
8: No.
9: He has a long track record. You look at the way he's left everywhere, including Alabama, when Nick Saban had to throw him off the practice field before the national championship game because he was doing his other job while he was on the field. I mean, this guy's track record, we won't even get into his personal life. I mean, for him to try to play the victim is just absolutely pathetic. And, you know, it'd be one thing, CG, if some of these players, you know, they're getting cut from their NFL team and, oh, I can make $1 million, go back and play in the SEC. That would be one thing, but that's not what's happening here. CBS Sports reported this week that Lane Kiffin and LSU instigated this.
8: Yeah.
9: They called the players while they were on NFL rosters in training camp to recruit them, to convince them to sue so that they could come back and play college football. It's absolutely despicable behavior. And again, you know, not just a jilted Tennessee fan saying this. You know, we talk to fans from all over the country. Nobody likes this, CG. I mean, there's one thing we can all agree on. We don't want professional players coming back to college athletics.
8: Right.
9: And by the way, this would impact Tennessee as well. There's a basketball player here, Jalen Washington, who played at Vanderbilt last year for his fourth season, who was part of one of these lawsuits. He's on the practice floor this week for Tennessee. would be a starter on the Volunteers this year. And I'm to the point, CG, as a fan, where I say, look, even if it hurts the team I follow, I'm fine with it, man. Let's just go ahead and make a blanket ruling. None of these guys, football, basketball, baseball, whatever, can come back and play college athletics. In my opinion, you suited up for an NFL team. You played in an NBA summer league game. You went to the MLB draft. You're done. That's it. The rules are clear, and I think that should be that.
8: I'm in step with you with all of that. I couldn't agree with you more. And I also, you know, people know I'm a Tennessee fan. I've gotten the same thing from a number of people. Oh, you're a Tennessee guy. That's why you feel that way about Lane. No, I'm a college football fan as well. And I am tired of seeing this sport hijacked by so many external forces like him. This situation is a fiasco. You laid it out beautifully. Coming up next, we're going to talk about a UCLA player Carson Gordon, a quarterback, what loophole he found. And this is the trend now. Find a loophole, find a lawyer, have your day in court, and see if you can beat the NCAA. You probably have an 80% chance or more of doing that. Much more with my guy, Russell Smith, Fox Sports Knoxville. 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
8: Much more with my good friend Russell Smith, host of The Drive, Fox Sports Knoxville. All right, so if that wasn't enough, what Russ just laid out and laid it out perfectly, get this. UCLA quarterback, well, now it's going to be former UCLA quarterback, Carson Gordon. He entered the transfer portal, but here's what he did. He's a track athlete also, Russ. And by doing so, Gordon can transfer schools but that will allow him to join another football program because the football transfer portal is closed now. So he got together, talked with his people, talked with an attorney, and said, I can find another school, transfer in as a track athlete, and oh, by the way, can I play football too? And that's fully legal. He has found the loophole, and he is reportedly going to find a school that he can play, can run track, but also play football at. And I think there are going to be more and more players doing this because, Russ, this is, as we close last segment, this is the era we're in now. Find a loophole, find a lawyer, and find a way to circumvent the NCAA or whatever conference rules you have to abide by. This case with Carson Gordon, this is the next level.
9: Yeah. Are we tired of the lawyers deciding how college athletics are operated yet, CG?
8: Yeah.
9: What you'll have to give me the inside scoop over there. Did this guy think he was going to beat out Nico at UCLA? What happened there?
8: Well, apparently he had some idea that Bob Chesney coming in from James Madison, that it was going to be an open competition. Somebody needed to tell the young man, hey, let's have a chat here in Westwood Village at Winchell's Donuts, and let's just explain to you, you ain't beating out Nico. That's just not going to happen. Yeah. And I think that he really thought that might happen. It's not happening. And he is going to move on. On the one hand, not showing a lot of intellect thinking he was going to beat out Nico, but showing a lot of moxie with whoever suggested this to him to go find a school that he could transfer in as a track athlete. And, oh, I can play football for you, too.
9: Yeah. Yeah. I wouldn't have expected, Nico Iamaleava, another Tennessee tie. He was a good kid and a terrific athlete. I thought he would have had that job on lockdown, even with the coaching change in Westwood. So it's interesting. As far as the loophole goes, I mean, we're just going to keep seeing these things, CG, until the NCAA or a new organization to replace it can get its hands around college sports right now and not only make but enforce rules. The NCAA doesn't have any problem making rules, but it seems like they're having trouble enforcing the rules. It's like a Seinfeld bit. Anybody can make a rule. It's enforcing it. That's really the big deal there. So, we'll see how the bill that's going through Congress right now plays out. It feels like the NCAA and the conferences are kind of waiting, fingers crossed, hoping that Congress can bail them out. A little skeptical myself, but we'll see how that all goes. But it's just the wild, wild west in college sports right now. And it feels like we're just making the rules up as we go along. And, I always bring it back to the fans. The fans are the ones who suffer. Again, we just want clarity. I don't even think we want an even playing field. We realize it's college sports. There's the haves, the have-nots. There's it always has been and probably always will be. But, man, just can we at least know who's eligible and when and where and what the rules are there? And they change every other day.
8: They do. We're talking with Russell Smith, Fox Sports Knoxville, host of The Drive. Let's explore that a little bit more, Russ. Part of the reason professional sports work so well is teams and players, they follow the rules. And when they break the rules, they pay a fine. They get suspended. There is an appeal process if the player and his agents or the NFL Players Association, whatever Players Association it may be, if they believe that something egregious has happened. The point is there is structure. There is a ground floor. There are upper floors. The building is solid, and that's why professional sports works. We may not like the way decisions go, but it works. Russ, to your point, why can't college athletics figure this out? The NCAA has rules, but they decide to deviate from how they want to mete out penalties. Case in point, Arian Carter at Tennessee with a nonsensical three-day suspension, then a three-game, and then it was two. Now it's one. You see, the academic scandal that they had at North Carolina a number of years ago. They had 50,000 pages of evidence, and then they said, we're going to leave it to you guys to figure that out. I think North Carolina is still trying to figure that out. Russ, why can't college athletics, specifically college football, figure this stuff out and allow conferences and the governing body to enforce the rules they have on the books?
9: Yeah, I think a lot of the blame on this does lie on the NCAA historically. They've been slow to adapt. People have been talking about the sham of amateurism for years and years and years. And it took a massive lawsuit, the Alston case, to break it all open, right? And it had been building for so long. And if they'd just been a little bit more proactive, they might not find themselves in the situation they're in right now. I think that North Carolina case you referenced, that was a pretty big one.
8: Huge.
9: In hindsight, right? I mean, it's like you're running basically a fake school. This University of North Carolina is a prestigious academic institution, mm-hmm. but we find out that they were doing the same things that Tennessee and Alabama were doing all those years to keep their better athletes eligible, and the NCAA didn't really do anything to them, did they?
8: No.
9: Kind of said, oh, well, we'll let it slide this time. And I think ever since then, you just see all these legal cases, and people have figured out that they can sue, and the NCAA doesn't have a great track record when they get in court in front of a judge, and particularly with these antitrust laws. They're going to lose every time whenever it comes down to that. So, that's why, we don't have time to get into what the bill in Congress entails and everything, but it is supposed to set in stone legal precedent that can't be challenged so that they don't end up in court every other week with a different case, somebody fighting for eligibility or back pay or something like that. And, at this point, I think people are like, okay, whatever, if it takes Congress, fine, let's go ahead. And again, we just want clarity. We just want to know what the rules are, and we just want to move forward.
8: That's right. And historically, I've been against Congress getting involved with college athletics, but I'm with you on this. If that's going to be the solution that gets things going, and to use the word that you've put out there, if we all can get clarity, let's get this thing passed and move forward. My guest is Russell Smith. Let's look at college football. Let's finally get to the actual games. Let's start with the SEC. What do you see for the SEC this year? And we're going to have you for three segments this week. We got a couple of minutes here. What do you see for the SEC? You have a starter for Tennessee who's going to be the first time in, I believe, 22 years, a freshman starting at quarterback, Faison Brandon. You have Texas looking like they are, or at least, well, Texas can be coming off an 0-12 year, and yet everybody will say they're loaded, but they have Arch Manning, and they're looking pretty good. What do you see? What do you like? And who do you think is getting too much ink right now?
9: Well, it feels like Georgia and Texas are a cut above in the SEC. The new 247 talent composite just came out this week. I think Georgia's number one. Texas is in the top five. I don't have it in front of me. But those are the two most talented teams for certain. And then there's just a bunch of teams, maybe a dozen or so, that could finish as high as third or as low as 13th or 14th. That's what makes this sport so much fun, is the element of the unknown. Tennessee is one of those teams. They're kind of picked in the middle of the SEC heading into the season here. But yeah, I think that Georgia team, they return a lot of guys. They're a team that hasn't been as active as others in the portal. They've been able to retain the great athletes that they've recruited and develop them. They've got a quarterback coming back in Gunnar Stockton. They've got a talented defense. They've got all the things, and they've got that championship DNA. Like, Kirby's done it before. Kirby Smart, their coach, has won before. So that would be my pick. And then, Texas, the other team's getting all the love. I'm going to have to see it to believe it out of them. We know that they've got the talent. We know that they've had good seasons, went to the playoff. Did they go to the playoff last year? They were playoff the year before. No, they played Michigan in the bowl game, beat Michigan last year in the bowl. I'm just going to have to see it to believe it with Steve Sarkisian. He's that guy. There's a lot of these guys out there, through the eras in college sports. It's like, when are they going to win the big one? Are they going to get over the hump? Sarkisian is...
8: Forget my interruption. Didn't Texas have that great playoff game against Arizona State a couple of years ago?
9: Yes. Yeah, the year before.
8: Yeah, the year before. Last year. That's right. Okay.
9: They won a shootout with Arizona State down in Atlanta.
8: That's right.
9: In the Peach Bowl. So, yeah, they've had, I want to say, 3 10-win seasons mm-hmm. in a row under Sarkisian. They were right there knocking on the door for the playoff again last year, but didn't make it, And it's like, okay, when are they going to win a championship? That's the next step for them. And it feels like they've gotten to a point now with Steve Sarkisian, who's going into his sixth season where it's like, okay, like that's the expectation. That's the next thing. You've got a Manning at quarterback, probably the last year you're going to have that. So tremendous pressure there. And, you know, they've got the talent, but can they get it done?
8: Yeah.
9: I think there's a lot of people who are a little bit skeptical.
8: That's a good call there. All right, we're going to have one more segment with Russ. We're going to look at the Big Ten, and then I'm going to get Russ's view of West Coast football and maybe a little bit of FCS to FBS. Get the take, the view from Knoxville from one Russell Smith. 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
8: Man, I love when we have a chance for a third segment with a guest, and very few people get that. Russell Smith is in that penthouse area. He is the host of Fox Sports Knoxville's The Drive. Russ, I want to look at the Big Ten now. The Big Ten is, you know, feeling a lot of emotion, a lot of power, like as if the SEC never existed and as if the SEC wasn't winning championship after championship. Now that they've won a few, things have been going really well in the Big Ten. Do you expect to see that continuing this year with Ohio State, with Michigan, and in particular with the new kid on the block, Indiana?
9: Well, first of all, CG, third segment on the CGP, I'm honored. Is this like Carson calling the comic over to sit on the couch on the Tonight Show in the day?
8: You're on the couch right now, and that's exactly what
9: made it.
8: You made it.
9: Outstanding. Hey, man, the Big Ten, three in a row, and Ohio State is my pick to make it four this year. So, you know, it's just interesting. I mean, they have certainly caught the SEC and arguably surpassed them. So I think Ohio State is a wealth of talent. And with the thing going on at Indiana, just blows my mind.
8: Crazy.
9: I mean, that is
8: crazy.
9: You know, I referenced the 247 talent composite. Yeah, I referenced that 247 talent composite earlier. For folks who don't know, that just takes an entire roster. You see, like, recruiting class rankings, right? A class of 25. That takes, like, all 80, I guess it's 105 guys now on your roster, adds up the recruiting rankings. And, you know, it's a pretty good measure of the overall talent level of a program. Indiana won the national championship. They were, like, in the sixth.
8: Is that crazy?
9: Last year.
8: Yes.
9: Well, they've taken a big jump. I think I saw that. They're like number 33. They have like the, there are teams like Syracuse and Iowa State that have more talent on their roster than
8: wow.
9: Indiana. But, I mean, I wouldn't write them off as repeating.
8: No.
9: I mean, that guy, Kurt Cignetti, is the man. I mean, he is a fantastic coach and just kind of fell into Indiana's lap. I think it's a great story.
8: I do, too. And a lot of people listening to us will disagree with this or they won't like this. But I'm glad that the Big Ten has elevated and they've won multiple championships in a row now because that just helps college football
9: yes.
8: more broadly. It forces the bar to be raised at the SEC, the ACC, the Big 12, and then certainly a conference out here that's trying to get back on its feet, the Pac-12, it gives them something to shoot for. So let's talk about football on the West Coast. The Pac-12 is back up and running. A lot of folks out here are it's kind of funny to hear how they play it because they're like, oh, it's new. It's the Pac-12. Well, it is, but it's five teams from the Mountain West that know each other really well. Then you add in Oregon State and Washington State, two fine universities, but that have played a number of Mountain West teams, those five over the years. And then you're adding in Texas State as well. And of course, for other sports, Gonzaga. But as you look at the group of six schools, not only the Pac-12, but the American Conference and others, going forward, Russ, do you see the group of six schools getting squeezed more and more? Is there motivation from the SECs and the Big Ten to hope for those conferences to get elevated, or is this divide that we see going to grow wider?
9: You remind me of a story I'll never forget. I was doing my show at SEC Media Days. Maybe 15 years ago, and the late, great Mike Slive, who was the commissioner at the time
8: of
9: the
8: sure.
9: SEC, was winning all those championships in a row, would make it a point, SEC Media Days was a 3 or 4 day event, and he would come by and do a one-on-one interview with every radio station there, and so we got to talk to him for 10 minutes or so, and I remember my naive, 30-year-old self asking him something to the effect of, you know, with all this domination from the SEC, doesn't it put a hurting on the schools like Chattanooga and Middle Tennessee State and Troy and all? And he just looked at me with, I would say the cold, dead eyes, but there was a darkness there, CG, and he basically said, I don't care. I'm the commissioner of the Southeastern Conference.
5: Right.
9: I'm here to do a job for them. What happens at Towson State is none of my concern. So I think that that situation has probably only increased through the years. So I can guarantee you there is a lot on Greg Sankey and Tony Battiti, the SEC and Big Ten commissioners' plates right now. The health and well-being of the newly constituted Pac-12 or Mountain West is not one of those things.
8: And the reason I brought that up is because with the rule that the SEC, the Big Ten started, the SEC has it, and now the Big 12 has followed suit in terms of NFL players not coming back, every conference needs to figure out like how fast they can get that rule on the books, and then they can deal with the courts later. But if there are conferences that are not going to adopt that, Russ, you and I both know players in the NFL that think that they can circumvent that will find the conference, find the team that they can do that with. Hello, Pac-12. The Pac-12 has always been a conference that really prided itself on elite academic institutions. And with all due respect to Fresno State and a lot of the schools out here, they're all good schools, but they're not at the level of Cal, Stanford, USC, UCLA. They're just not academically. So I'm just wondering as we move forward if we're going to see any interest, and I think your point is well taken, any interest in those schools, or if that divide is going to get further. We're talking with Russell Smith. You know, there's been a lot of freshmen... Yeah. A lot of freshman players, Russ, of impact over the last 30 years. I'll just give you a few. There was Eric Berry, Derek Barnett over at Tennessee, of course, Nick Chubb, Brock Bowers at UGA, Mike Williams, USC. The list goes on and on. I mentioned early on in our conversation that Tennessee has a freshman quarterback, untested but elite in high school. I mean, throwing for over 100 touchdowns, over 8,000 yards, 35-1 was his career record. Can a freshman make that kind of an impact like Jalen Hurts did at Alabama? Can a freshman right now at Tennessee have an impact on this season?
9: Yeah, it's an exciting question to ponder, and certainly we are talking about it a lot on my show here in Knoxville. And yeah, Faison Brandon is a true freshman. He came in January competing with George McIntyre, who's a redshirt freshman. He was on the team last year, didn't play much for the starting quarterback job here, and he's won the job. And you know, you hear about, first of all, he was a five-star. I think he was the number two quarterback in the country behind Jared Curtis, who's another guy who's from Nashville and is playing for Vanderbilt this year, of all schools. Faison is a terrific talent. And the thing that impresses me, CG, is they said when he got here in January from North Carolina, Charlotte area where he's from, he hasn't been home.
8: Man.
9: He didn't go home for Memorial Day or for summer break or not even for a day. He has stayed here in Knoxville. They say he's in the facility every morning at 8 a.m., working to earn this job. And, you know, it doesn't sound like his counterpart, George McIntyre, was lazy by any stretch of the imagination, but it does sound like Faison outworked him to earn this job. So it's going to be intriguing. You never know a true freshman. I hesitate to make any sort of prediction about how good he's going to be this year, but I would be stunned if he's not fantastic in the long run over the next 2-3 years. It's definitely a fascinating situation down here with Faison Brandon, and it has Tennessee fans. There's just a lot of hope right now. There's a lot of optimism, and it's been invigorating, quite frankly.
8: Well, it's cool to watch, and I love watching freshman players around the country to see how they, if I can use this phrase, comport themselves on the field. A lot of it depends on how they're used by their coaching staff, the players that they have around them. But it is going to be exciting to watch him and certainly some others. We've only got about 30 seconds left. Are you feeling good about your Braves? Because I know I am in a love-hate relationship, literally inning by inning, with the White Sox. They nearly got no hit by the Braves in the makeup game. How are you feeling about your Atlanta Braves right now?
9: right now it's okay. I mean, we're talking on a Thursday. We have won two games against the mighty Dodgers.
8: Yeah.
9: Beat them in a series in Dodger Stadium, beat them in a series in Atlanta. Will that translate to postseason success? I don't know. But I know this, CG. I'm glad that college football is here.
8: Yes.
9: Because if it goes poorly for my baseball team, who cares? It's just baseball. I'm watching college football, you know?
8: Well, I'm right there with you because
9: what could possibly go wrong there?
8: Oh, my gosh. If you got another hour? I know the White Sox, if they make the playoffs, they'll be out in three games. It'll be over. Or they'll get a bye if they win the division, and then they'll be out in four games. And you and I could be talking about college football again, which I, of course, will see you in November. He is Russell Smith, elite sports talk host from Fox Sports Knoxville, does a phenomenal job. Monday through Friday, 3 to 6 p.m. Eastern Time on The Drive. Man, it's great to talk with you. We're going to be talking with you throughout the season. And, of course, you and I will be doing our thing the Friday before the LSU game in the week before November. I always appreciate your time, brother.
9: CG, we love you here in East Tennessee, brother. We'll talk again soon.
8: Man, love you right back. He is Russell Smith. This is the CGP on News Talk 580, 105.9 KM.
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8: We close every week with elite entertainment critic from the Daily Beast, Nick Shager. Mr. Shager is here right now. Good morning, Nick.
9: Morning. How you doing this weekend?
8: Doing very well. Looking forward to hearing what you have to say about the Dog Stars.
9: Yes, we are certainly in the dog days of summer, and that is definitely true when it comes to the movies as well. This is the time of year when all the big summer movies are done and all the big fall movies that are going to compete for awards as well as be the holiday blockbusters have yet to arrive. And so it's normally a time when the studios starts dumping things they don't have a lot of faith in.
12: This is an introduction for the Dog Stars, obviously, so you can see where I'm going here. This is a film with a big pedigree. It's directed by Ridley Scott. It stars Jacob Elordi and Josh Brolin and Margaret Qualley and Guy Pearce.
8: Wow.
12: And it's a big post-apocalyptic drama. So you would think, boy, all the pieces are in place. But as I said, there is a reason this is coming out now. And it's because the film, for all of its sort of cast and crew merits, is really just a DOA effort. It has nothing going on for it. It is the story, as I said, of a post-apocalypse that was ravaged by some virus that is never explained. And Jacob Elordi is a mechanic who lives outside Denver, and he and Josh Brolin are trying to get by, but eventually he gets tired of being where he is, so he ventures off, and then he meets some other people, and that's really about the entire story. Nothing much happens here. It's like The Last of Us, the TV show and video game, except without any real purpose and with only one-dimensional characters. Ridley Scott knows how to direct a movie. And this film certainly looks very nice, and there are there's a lot of aerial cinematography because Elordi's character is often up in the air in his little Cessna. And that stuff looks really good, but otherwise, there's just nothing to it. There's no momentum, there's no real action, and it's not deep enough, it's not weighty enough to give you anything really dramatic. So, unfortunately, I think unless you're a Ridley Scott completist, and I am one, I just don't see anybody really racing to see this thing in the theater.
8: Okay, then that'll be me. I will not be racing to the theater. He is Nick Shager. All right, maybe we have better luck on Apple TV with Dark Matter Season 2.
12: We do have better luck because Dark Matter is a show that premiered in 2024. It stars Joel Edgerton and Jennifer Connelly, and it sort of flew under the radar. It's not a show that everyone was talking about, and it hasn't been something that I think people have necessarily have realized exists, but it's returning now for season two, and I have to say Dark Matter was one of my favorite shows of 2024. I think season two is just as good, if not better. So I am here to preach the gospel of Dark Matter, which is an incredibly good, well-acted, complex, and sort of profound show. All of it wrapped up in a fun science fiction premise. The story began in season one with Joel Edgerton, who's a physicist, being kidnapped. And he's kidnapped by his doppelganger, who has come from another dimension to steal his life. And he is thrown into the multiverse where he has no idea what's going on, where he is. And most of season one was about him trying to get back to his world and to reclaim his life. That's a sort of, you know, given Marvel doing the

0: think it's also a show that benefits from coming out once a week because there's a lot going on and it's hard to keep track of it. But don't let that dissuade you. It's fun in a, it's confusing in a fun way. Okay. And I think that it is the kind of thing that if people gave it a chance, and look, it's got Joel Edgerton and Jennifer Connelly are great and they're big stars. People should really give it a shot. I think they will really take to it.
1: Well, that's pretty exciting. I like that. Okay. And finally, a great cast here in our remaining couple of minutes. Great cast in The Whisper Man on Netflix. Do they live up to it?
0: Yes, well, we have another, like The Dog Stars, we've got a movie coming out on Netflix this weekend that has a huge cast, too. Robert De Niro, Adam Scott, Michael Keaton, Michelle Monaghan, all of them are headlining The Whisper Man, which is a serial killer thriller about a widower played by Adam Scott who moves back to his wife's hometown with his son, and then his son winds up getting kidnapped by a serial killer. And the hook here is that the serial killer is actually behind bars, so who is doing this? Is it a copycat? Is it an accomplice? Complicating matters further, Adam Scott's character is estranged from his father, played by Robert De Niro, who's the guy who caught the Whisper Man all those years earlier. This is exactly in my wheelhouse when it comes to genre cinema. I love serial killer thrillers. I love all the people in the film. And I think the best part of the film is really that it gives you so many of the cliches and devices that if you like that sort of thing, you really do feel like they understand it. Unfortunately, the story, though, is just paint by numbers, and not just paint by numbers, but it cuts corners all the time. It's constantly introducing elements in a haphazard way. And I think in the long run, you can either guess what's going to happen or the answers are just sort of pedestrian and ridiculous. And so it doesn't wind up utilizing a cast who does their best to treat this material seriously. So look, it's on Netflix. If it were me, I would still check it out just because I'm a sucker for these kinds of things. And I think many people will do the same. But I would not have super high hopes that you're going to come away thinking, boy, that's a new genre classic. It's not.
1: All right. Fair enough. Well, very interesting week as always. He is Nick Shager, entertainment critic from The Daily Beast. Nick, great stuff. We are in the dog days indeed, but maybe better luck next week. We'll see you next Saturday.
0: Absolutely. I'll talk with you then. Have a great week.
1: All right, you too. My thanks to Nick along with Russell Smith and all of you. 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Until then, you're on your own.

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2: Economic ante. I'm Daria Albinger, Fox News. The sanctions may have been just the start of it. The Trump administration is continuing to put economic pressure on Iran. Here's Fox's Jonathan Hunt in Tel Aviv.
3: If Treasury Secretary Scott Bessent wants to collapse the economy, as he put it, then much more needs to be done. So he will head to a G20 summit in Asheville, North Carolina next week, trying to appeal to those countries to join the U.S. sanctions program. Now, the biggest trading partners still left for Iran are China, Russia, India, Turkey, Iraq, Pakistan, and Qatar. China is the biggest problem for the U.S. there because they've already said they will not take part in the sanctions program.
2: China's refusal to sanction Iran has led to several statements from Iranian officials. In one, the Iranian foreign minister claimed that America uses the media to influence prices for personal gain to keep America in a losing war. He also says Israel-aligned actors promote war. A rescue effort is giving to one of recovery in flood-ravaged Nepal.
4: A race against time to find survivors with the death toll rising following the flooding disaster on the Nepal-China border. More than 600 people are confirmed dead. Another 2,500 people remain missing. Among them, 90 Americans. Rescue crews are still pulling out survivors caked in mud. The U.S. State Department says so far 5 Americans have been brought to safety.
2: Fox's Jackie Ibanez reporting the Red Cross estimates about 93,000 people were going to need aid, and clean water is going to be their major concern. A group of soldiers in Niger rebelled against officers at a key military base and fired at sensitive locations in the capital in what is being seen as a major threat to the country's struggling junta. 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
17: Good Saturday morning. Welcome to Joe and Lisa Basil on KMJ. I'm Lisa Basil.
20: You paused so long that I didn't know if you were going to say your name. I'm Joe Basil.
17: Oh,
20: just
17: good.
20: I wanted you to feel that.
17: Sure.
20: Yeah.
17: So yep. Joe and Lisa Basil. Here we are.
20: Yep.
17: It's Saturday.
20: Have a good day. That's the show.
17: KMJ, the end.
20: I thought we were done.
17: We can be done.
20: Okay. That's it. All right. Everybody, meet me at my house. We're just going to hang out for the rest of this show. You're the show, Fresno.
17: Awesome.
20: All of what would lots be, of places.
17: What are we going to do at your house? What are we doing?
20: We're going to play a little bit of darts. Full contact darts.
17: Okay. Full contact darts. Yeah. I really was trying to set you up to what's happening this weekend. Maybe they would come over to watch some football.
20: Oh, you would if you were interested in the teams playing as college football officially kicks off this weekend.
17: There it is.
20: But the reason I wasn't taking the bait so easily is your beloved, not yours, talking about Fresno.
17: Sure.
20: Your Bulldogs Fresno's are not playing this weekend.
17: Right, right.
20: They
17: so
20: play
17: who cares?
20: Next weekend.
17: That's right.
20: And my beloved Notre Dame also doesn't play till next weekend.
17: And next weekend is Labor Day.
20: Yeah. But here's
17: weekend.
20: Here's who is playing. And they're childish and they're a child and they're playing and it is silly that they're a child.
17: What are you talking about? A whole team is a child?
20: No, just Bill Belichick's 20-year-old girlfriend. She's a child, and he's playing this weekend, his team. Oh. So UNC, Bill Belichick is coaching a college team, him and his very, very young girlfriend.
17: Okay.
20: Yeah.
17: Which team is that?
20: University of North Carolina.
17: Okay.
20: So they're playing this weekend, and I'm guessing all the storylines will be about her.
17: Why?
20: Well,
17: just because she's so young? How old is
20: she? Because she got cut from the cheerleading team. Oh, just kidding. That's a joke. She wasn't on the team. She's like 22.
17: And how old is he?
20: 70-something.
17: Stop.
20: Something like that. Do you not know this story?
17: No, I don't know. Look at that stuff.
20: This was...
17: Keep up on college.
20: This is a. This was the Shane Gillis opening to ESPN, the ESPYs, 2 years ago. She's 20-something. I don't know what she is. She's young. And he's talking about Bill Belichick. Beforehand, he was talking about gambling in sports and all that. And how you make a bet is with the bookie. And he said, and a bookie... is what Bill Belichick's girlfriend calls goodnight moon.
17: Oh, boy.
20: So, yes, that's the only reason I was interested in this was because that will be the story all weekend. A bunch of ACC teams play, but it's going to be about Bill Belichick. And seriously, is this girlfriend a distraction? And is he any good at coaching college football? He's the...
17: Wait. The girl is a distraction. So he used to coach professional.
20: Yeah.
17: Got it.
20: Yeah.
17: So why would she be a distraction?
20: Well, because she's been all the news for a couple of years, and now he's finally going back to coaching with this young girlfriend.
17: Okay. So is she going to be a distraction to who?
20: All of us.
17: Okay. So not to him.
20: I don't know. We don't know. He's like, he's coaching college football and has a 20-something girlfriend. We're all like, huh?
17: I don't see how that would affect his coaching unless there's a lot going on because of the social pressure
20: there's
17: on him.
20: There's fanfare around this.
17: Okay.
20: So she would be a distraction because problem.
17: The fanfare around her could be a distraction.
20: Yeah, you don't need to defend her. No one's saying she's doing anything wrong. It's a lot of buzz for an old man who used to be 6-time Super Bowl champion coach, now coaching in a tiny ACC school because he's hoping his son will take over someday. But in the meanwhile, he's dating someone way younger than his son, and it's weird.
17: Sure.
20: That's a whole
17: discussion about age differences and relationships.
20: Yeah. No, it's interesting.
17: It makes sense in our culture. It is strange still, no matter what.
20: Yeah.
17: Woman or man, who's actually, I think it'd even be stranger for people if the woman was the old person, 70-something, and the man was 20-something.
20: Find that story. I'm interested to hear about it.
17: But yeah, I think huge age differences make a difference. People don't relate well to it, because a lot of times when you're in a relationship with someone, some of the common ground you have is stage of life.
20: Yeah.
17: So it's just very interesting for people when there's a huge disparity in the stage of life.
20: Right. It'd be like if Dolly Parton were dating somebody in their 20s, right? Somebody who was older.
17: Exactly. Right. And there's some very, very famous women that have dated many young men.
20: The funny part is Dolly Parton looked amazing for 80.
17: Yeah.
20: Bill Belichick does not look amazing for 70s. Just saying. Now, it's just making it weird. But let's segue over into, we lost two renowned stars in our world. In fact, a lot of people didn't know that Tim Curry died at the same age of Dolly Parton.
17: On the same day.
20: Because Dolly Parton is such a big star.
17: Yeah.
20: And she's affected so many people's lives. So, yeah. So we lost two great actors and a great singer.
17: Yeah. It's very sad. In fact, with Dolly, so some interesting things about her. So only just this year, the Country News Daily released a national poll conducted by the University of Massachusetts Lowell Center for Public Opinion that found Dolly is the most popular public figure in America.
20: What? That's a crap poll. That's not true.
17: Dolly had a net favorability rating of +65. So that doesn't mean approval rating. What it means is like everyone questioned, 65% of them all favored her.
20: So it's not popularity, it's favorability. I just want to make sure we're saying,
17: and here's
20: she's not the most popular person.
17: Well, here's
20: America.
17: The interesting thing. So according to this poll, an astounding 50 points higher than any other person. And for the sake of comparison, Barack Obama was a net +14. Zelensky was +13. Taylor Swift was only +3. And then, of course, Donald Trump was in the negatives. He was -18. But it's just interesting how much people adore and love Dolly. She is a person who is kind, who's a philanthropist, who's a humanitarian, who is always jolly no matter what she's gone through, who's real, who has some really fun colloquialisms of her own, just being from the South, right?
20: Yeah.
17: And of course, her looks, her figure, her blonde hair, her rhinestones, and her amazing voice.
20: Yeah. Okay. There's a lot to unpack there.
17: Okay.
20: In a good way. I want to talk about it. I want to clarify again, she's not the most popular person in America. She's the, of all the famous people
17: that were,
20: she's
17: on this
20: looked
17: poll,
20: upon yeah. most favorably.
17: Yes.
20: Which, so that makes me ask,
17: yeah,
20: is there anybody you can, you know, who would have been like this? Billy Graham. The world loved Billy Graham.
17: Sure.
20: Nobody had a bad thing to say about Billy Graham. So he'd have been highly favored.
17: Yeah.
20: Even if he wasn't the most wealthy or the most famous, but people
17: most
20: who knew
17: people
20: him
17: feel
20: liked
17: like
20: him.
17: Somebody who is transparent, altruistic, humble, and talented and beautiful.
20: I wonder how they're getting that from Dolly Parton. I don't know much about Dolly Parton. She could, for all, you know what I mean? Like, I don't know enough of her. She's sweet in interviews. I don't know if that's enough for me to say she's amazing.
17: Oh my gosh. She's done a lot for a lot of people groups and also has donated.
20: No,
17: remember when she did this song, Jolene is one of her most famous songs, and she did the vaccine, because she donated to make the vaccine even possible.
20: I don't remember that song. She sang a song where she put vaccine in place of Jolene.
17: Yeah.
20: Okay.
17: So she's popular across multiple age groups, political affiliations, and educational backgrounds.
20: It makes more sense. When they had her doing the NFL Super Bowl halftime show, I was like, what? And you know what I thought? You're going to have to wait, because I'll tell you when we get back with more Joel and Lisa Basil.
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20: Welcome back to Joe and Lisa Basil on this amazing kind of lame start to college football weekend. Because nobody cares about college football. Unless, I like the reaction. I like getting into it. Unless it's Fresno State.
17: Oh, okay.
20: Or Notre Dame.
17: Sure.
20: Okay. Or the Badgers?
17: Okay.
20: All right. So I just basically mean those aren't teams we care about are getting started this weekend. We do care about the Bill Belichick and young girl story. That's interesting.
17: Joe cares.
20: I do. Fascinated. Okay. So.
17: Yeah.
20: This is the time of year.
17: Okay.
20: Where I'm telling people, man, college football is getting started. The NFL is getting started in a couple weeks. But
17: school's,
20: you know what I'm
17: getting started.
20: Yeah. But you know what I'm going to do on Sundays?
17: What?
20: I'm going to record my football.
17: Oh.
20: And I'm going to watch it later with no commercials and all my friends.
17: Uh-huh.
20: Because I'm going to church.
17: Okay.
20: Restoration Church, 9 and 10:45 a.m. Join me tomorrow. We're actually doing a really cool clothing drive.
17: Mm.
20: Fresno Rise is an organization that is helping men who are out of prison get a fresh start. 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So I know some amazing people. You can bring clothes to Restoration Church tomorrow, 9 and 10:45 a.m., 1734 West Shaw Avenue. 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We'll give them away. No underwear, no socks, just clothes, no hats.
17: Why no underwear or socks?
20: You can buy brand new ones. We're not taking any used ones. Well, the whole idea is donate the clothes you have. And whatever size you are.
17: I see.
20: All right.
17: Is it just men's clothing?
20: Just men's. This group just helps men. 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
17: All right. Okay. Excellent. So we were talking in we rushed off to break because we were in the middle of just still talking about Dolly Parton and Tim Curry, both passing this week at the age of 80. But we were talking about Dolly Parton and
20: you
17: didn't
20: bomb.
17: Know very much about her. And
20: well, that's
17: I didn't know
20: much about what's considered her personal life.
17: Sure. And he didn't know why people liked her so much.
20: I didn't know the other than likability, because she seems likable.
17: People love her. She's so kind. She's so.
20: Well, that's the part that got me. I'm like, I don't know that she's kind. I'm not saying she's not. I'm just saying I saw a sweet lady in interviews and I'm like, and it stopped there. I didn't know if there was.
17: She also has some really fun sayings. Do you want to hear a few?
20: I would love to hear Dolly Parton sayings in a Dolly Parton accent. Though.
17: There's no way.
20: So let's hear it.
17: There's no way.
20: I'll do it.
17: Okay.
20: Read it and I'll repeat it.
17: Smile. It increases your face value.
20: I said smile. It increases your face value. No? Is that close?
17: No.
20: Trying.
17: A loose tongue can lead to broken teeth.
20: There you go. Okay. She's talking. She got violent. This is the popular woman talking about breaking people's teeth for talking.
17: She'll just set you straight. I think people just loved her frankness, too.
20: I love Dolly Parton. I was just trying to get down to the why. But I like her songs. I like her movies. I never would have thought someone like, you know what it is? Behind the scenes, she's amazing. I'm not surprised at that. I just didn't know that.
17: I tried every diet in the book. I tried some that weren't in the book. I tried eating the book. It tasted better than most of the diets.
20: That's really good, actually.
17: People always ask me how long it takes to do my hair. I don't know. I'm never there.
20: Oh, because she wears wigs.
17: I don't know if that's true.
20: Then why wouldn't she be there?
17: I don't know. She's not doing it.
20: What? She said someone she's never there.
17: I don't know. Oh, maybe that is. Maybe does she wear wigs? Is that why?
20: I think so.
17: Okay. Then that would make more sense. I guess I read that without really understanding it.
20: Yes. I'm assuming she wears wigs. By the way, she had a pretty good head of hair at 80, so I'm guessing it was a wig.
17: This goes to your point from just now and earlier. I'm a self-made woman, and I have the doctor bills to prove it.
20: Yes. Exactly. I like when you're like, people like her for lots of reasons. I'm like, well, she's also funny. Known for a very specific reason.
17: Yeah.
20: Yes.
17: Her figure.
20: Uh-huh.
17: And her hair and her rhinestones and her jokes.
20: And her jokes.
17: Her country.
20: She's funny.
17: Yeah.
20: Working 9 to 5. 9 to 5's an amazing. I loved that movie in the 80s. Like, she showed off her personality.
17: The first time I think I had seen her was in Steel Magnolias. And she did a great job in that film as well.
20: Yeah, she was in a bunch of great little parts.
17: Yeah.
20: And
17: so she's a sweet lady.
20: Song. Any other quotes? I want to hear more quotes.
17: Oh, sure. I mean, I think I gave you the best ones, but
20: okay.
17: They got me busier than a one-legged man in a butt kicking contest.
20: Okay. We're talking about how popular she is. How many Dolly Parton songs can you name?
17: Jolene.
20: Okay. One.
17: Islands in the Stream.
20: That's her and Kenny Rogers.
17: 9 to 5.
20: That's 3.
17: I Will Always Love You.
20: I didn't know that was her song.
17: And that's all I got.
20: Okay. I don't really know any of these other songs. I don't really know them. Here You Come Again.
17: Mm.
20: Coat of Many Colors.
17: I have heard of that one.
20: Okay.
17: That was about growing up poor, and her mom made a coat out of scraps.
20: Okay.
17: And how she loved it, even though she got made fun of.
20: Okay. Name some Dolly Parton movies.
17: All I got is 9 to 5 and Steel Magnolias.
20: Okay. I have more than that. Best Little Whorehouse in Texas. That's in 1982. Rhinestone with Sylvester Stallone teaches him how to be a cowboy.
17: That's awesome.
20: Which is great. That's about it.
1: I'm a cowboy.
20: Oh, you're worried about my accent for Dolly
17: I'm
20: Parton.
17: I'm trying to play along.
20: You're doing my Stallone.
1: I'm a cowboy.
17: I can't do it.
20: It's
17: you can.
20: Accent.
17: You do a. You do Stallone. Oh, that's much better already. Keep going.
1: I'm a cowboy.
17: There you go.
20: And he's my hero.
1: Islands in the Stream. That is what we are.
17: All right.
1: Okay, Dolly.
17: Okay.
20: So also Tim Curry died.
17: Yeah.
20: A friend of ours posted on there, what you know Tim Curry from says something about you.
17: Okay.
20: That was one of his lines.
17: There's two that I know stand out immediately.
20: Okay, go ahead.
17: Rocky Horror Picture Show.
20: Yes.
17: And Clue.
20: Okay. So 9 were, I know Rocky Horror Picture Show, I've seen it, but that's not what I think of. I think of 2. I think of Annie.
17: Oh, yeah.
20: And I think of Clue. Those are the 2 I think of with him. But Annie is
17: what
20: I think of.
17: So what does it say about me that I think of?
20: Well, he didn't explain that part.
17: Well, then that's not fun.
20: So he just said it says something about you.
17: Oh.
20: But I think he's right to say,
17: says
20: when I think of Tim Curry.
17: Your age, maybe.
20: Right. When I think of Tim Curry, I think of Annie. Like, I don't know.
17: Yeah,
20: it just jumps out my mind.
17: Yeah.
20: But yes, people who loved Rock. Did you like Rocky Horror Picture Show?
17: No.
20: I didn't get it.
17: I unfortunately saw it too young. I think I was like in 4th or 5th grade when I saw it. And that's too young.
20: Yeah, it's way too young.
17: Yeah. I was at a friend's house.
20: Not judging you, my mother-in-law and father-in-law.
17: It wasn't them. They didn't allow it.
20: Oh, okay.
17: It was me being at a friend's house without
20: way
17: parental supervision.
20: And it was
17: at a friend's house who had a teenage older sister.
20: The interactive crowd in the theater was more of a thing than the movie was.
17: Mm-hmm.
20: The movie wasn't that good.
17: Yeah. It became a very
20: unpopular opinion.
17: And it became a very popular film for the queer community. So yeah, LGBTQ+
20: classic.
17: Right. So just feeling very much affirmed in all the gender fluidity,
20: which is funny,
17: and sexuality
20: in that movie. That was not what people talked about back in that at that time, in that era. That was not, everybody wants that movie. It wasn't the LGBTQ community.
17: Yeah.
20: It was the world.
17: Yeah.
20: The world went to it.
17: because I don't think people saw themselves in it necessarily. Some people did, but maybe some people just saw like, oh, this is a very unusual thing happening.
20: And it's an unusual movie.
17: It's more of a show.
20: It was definitely a show.
17: Rather than...
20: Yeah. Yeah. I was just saying like that movie, even as a kid, I never really associated it with anything other than this is a crazy movie.
17: It's a crazy movie.
20: That's all I thought of it. I'm like, this movie's just crazy. But he is a great... He kills it in Clue.
17: In everything he does.
20: Such a good actor.
17: I will say, we didn't expect to spend two segments on Dolly Parton and Tim Curry, but there's just a lot to talk about.
20: Everybody's talking about it. But everybody's talking about what a great person she is.
17: We have some other things to talk about, everyone. They are, actually.
20: I know. I'm being silly. Everybody's talking about it. All right. We got more to get to. So why don't you hang tight. More Joe and Lisa Basil. We get back on KMJ.
17: We will have a few more things, including not this next segment, but the segment after that. Odd news.
20: Odd news.
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17: Welcome back to Joe and Lisa Basil on KMJ this Saturday morning. Hey, you know what? The weather is getting nicer. I love it.
20: Yeah.
17: And that has nothing to do with what we're talking about today, but I'm just happy about it.
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20: That was really good. That was better than the church one, but that was really good.
17: Both things are good.
20: Yeah. No, yours was good.
17: No, it's all good. So, well, let's get to our story. I mean, we talked about Dolly Parton, Tim Curry. Now, also in the news this week, Meta had settled with states in a landmark social media addiction trial.
20: Wait. That's implying that social media is addictive.
17: Ha ha. The weird thing about this is, guess what? Your whole phone is addictive.
20: Yeah.
17: So, like, it's not just social media. But states were suing Meta because they believe that they were actually putting children specifically and teens in harm's way knowingly.
20: I mean, that sounds right. They're targeting kids who can't make, you know, frontal lobes aren't fully developed. Sure. You know what I was saying? Kids, anybody under 25, they're going after you. And by the way, they're getting 50-year-olds and 60-year-olds, too. They're getting everybody.
17: But children are more impressionable.
20: For sure.
17: They don't have as much impulse control.
20: Yes.
17: A bipartisan coalition of 52 attorneys general on Wednesday reached a landmark settlement with Meta that will change how young users interact with Instagram and Facebook specifically.
20: The guy from Succession, don't remember his name, main star guy.
17: There's a bunch of main stars in
20: there.
17: No,
20: the main
17: Jeremy.
20: Guy.
17: Oh, yeah. The dad?
20: Yeah, no, Jeremy. The
17: son.
20: Young,
17: yeah, Jeremy something.
20: We just saw like a semi-trailer of another social networking movie where he's depicted as Zuckerberg.
17: Yeah.
20: And it seemed like it was around this topic.
17: Mm-hmm.
20: It was just a trailer. So that's interesting of the timing. So go ahead.
17: Yeah, actually, the settlement includes a default daily time limit of 2 hours for users under 18 that can only be lifted by an individual's parent. And Meta will also stop displaying numbers of likes or reactions for young users.
20: Can I just pause?
17: Yeah.
20: I read some of this, too. So how?
17: Very, very good.
20: How to enforce this?
17: Yeah.
20: So,
17: well, it's just another block. That's
20: it's another hurdle.
17: It's another hurdle. It's trying to create more hurdles. Is it impossible? Is it imperviable? No.
20: Mom, just open up my Instagram.
17: Well, then parents actually can say no.
20: Right. But
17: mom, before,
20: I want you to.
17: Before, it was very easy for parents to just not even know.
20: Okay, let me ask you this. If I open up my Instagram account, I'm 13.
17: Sure.
20: Right? Open it up.
17: Too young.
20: And
17: go
20: I
17: ahead.
20: Just put any age I want in there on there. So I make sure I say I'm over 18. Now you don't have to parental control it. How are they going to police this?
17: I'm sure that there's some very specific things, but there are rules. You're right. It's going to be very hard, but parents still have to be aware of what their kids are doing.
20: And again, I'm not asking you this. This is not information wasn't made available when I read this. My point is that do I have to put a driver's license in to get Instagram?
17: Sure.
20: Do I need to prove my age? Otherwise, I just get on the app and say, hi, I'm Joe. I'm 45.
17: So I have a story.
20: And Mickey Mouse.
17: I have a story to tell you.
20: Yeah.
17: So growing up in the 90s, computers became a personal item in your home.
20: Sure.
17: We had a computer room.
20: Yeah.
17: That's where the computer lived.
20: Right.
17: And then the internet happened much later. But before that, you had floppy disks that had games on them. Mm-hmm. Right.
20: Fun.
17: My parents had just maybe a handful of games, mostly trivia. Like we could play trivia games. But there was this one game that kind of came with a bunch of other games on the floppy disk that they said we're not allowed to play.
20: I've never heard this story, by the way.
17: It was called Leisure Suit Larry.
20: Oh, I know the Leisure Suit Larry. Yes, of course. Of course.
17: Upon entering the game, you had to answer questions to prove your age.
20: Hmm.
17: Guess who got through almost every time?
20: You did.
17: Me. Sometimes I'd say, you're not old enough. Get out of here. I'm like, all right, tell me the questions again.
20: Yeah.
17: And it was usually specifically about history, stuff you could just know, pop culture history.
20: Yeah. One second. AI, what's the answer to this question?
17: Yeah, nowadays. Exactly. Right. So to your point, I don't know what the safeguards are in place to prove that you are old enough to have an account, especially kids knowing to get around it.
20: Well, I think you're nailing it, which is it's just a hurdle. But every time I've heard this, I'm like, tell parents how to enforce this.
17: Teach parents how to do it because the kids already know how to get around it.
20: Oh, well, let me just grab my phone and I'm 19 years old and this is my birthday and blah, blah, blah. And they're never getting access to our driver's license or state IDs. Instagram, social media, that'd be a violation of our privacy to be able to use that app.
17: Although if they put it in their terms and conditions, you know how everyone would be putting their stuff in there.
20: Yeah. Which I think, again, and then let's say mom and dad, all right, we're going to make sure we check your account. You are a kid, so you're going to have the 2-hour limit. And I love all this. I want this.
17: Yes. We want restrictions for young users because it is terrible for mental health, especially for youth. And in fact, this judge said that Meta contributed to youth mental health crisis and ordered the company to pay $567 million and make these changes to its apps.
20: And it should. And they're right. They did. They played on algorithms. You know, my favorite part.
17: It's 100% addictive.
20: My favorite part that they said, and again, no idea how they plan to enforce this, is removing the likes. If you can't like things or no one can like your stuff.
17: It's the like count. Yeah.
20: If no one can like your stuff, you'll be way less driven to go back and look.
17: Yeah.
20: If they can't comment, if they can't like it, if they don't get rid of the comments, it's a half measure.
17: The comments are still there.
20: It's half measure.
17: Yeah.
20: Because then it could say is like,
17: I like this.
20: Like.
17: I don't like this.
20: Yeah. It's horrible.
17: Yeah. I think a lot more still needs to be done. But the fact that they're putting any restrictions on there is huge.
20: Do you know what I think another big step is? And I mean this. Is that we need to have restrictions on adults. And for me, and here's why. The guilt parents feel about being able to be on harmless social media and my teenager can't doesn't seem fair. And my response is, it's not fair. Be an adult. And then I would say,
17: I'm protecting you.
20: I need to protect myself. You know what? I need to also only do 2 hours. And can I have that as an option on mine? Can you remove the likes from my social media? I'd be glad to never see those again.
17: Do you know that you have a setting on your iPhone that where you can have a timer? You can set a timer to just shut off your whatever you're doing, log out of your screen.
20: Yeah.
17: I've done that usually if I'm falling asleep to something. I'll be like, shut down in 30 minutes.
20: I don't even get notifications from social media. I got rid of all that. Anything.
17: It's good.
20: I don't get any notifications. But I still drawn in and be like, people liked this.
17: Yeah. And it still is a main mode of communication between people, especially as we live farther and farther apart from loved ones and friends. And people still love to share. Remember home movies? Remember slideshows of your vacation?
20: Yeah.
17: My grandparents would do that. They had a slide projector. Actually, we did too. But they would have slides of their vacations. Mm. They'd come back and play us a slideshow of their vacation.
20: Yeah.
17: That's what Facebook and everything has become for a lot of people, is connecting through pictures. Well, Instagram became that major
20: one. Yeah.
17: But connecting and showing their life.
20: And you can never restrict adults, because it's not going to happen. They can do it if they want. So, but it's nice.
17: Yes. Just in case you're wondering, New Mexico and Florida are the ones that didn't sue. So the restrictions are not in there.
20: Crazy. More Joe and Lisa Basil with odd news when we get back.
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6: They don't. Most of us are still in mourning.
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6: And also happy that finally Meta got a foot up its butt over what it's doing to our kids.
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7: Podcast?
6: Podcast. And now, Lisa Basil.
7: That's right. This is our fourth and final segment of the morning, and it is our odd news segment.
6: Odd news.
7: The segment where I've come up with a story. I didn't come up with it. I found it. I found a story that's just a little bit odd that Joe has not heard yet.
6: Mm.
7: And we're going to get his genuine reaction.
6: Okay.
7: Sometimes there's a slow odd news week, and sometimes we got so many it's hard to choose from.
6: Mm.
7: This week's kind of in the middle.
6: Okay.
7: So we got.
6: Sometimes it's really slow. Sometimes it's so much. What's this week? In the middle.
7: Yeah, I mean, it's kind of slow, to be honest.
6: Okay.
7: There's just a lot of sad news this week.
6: Oh, would that be sad news?
7: Oh, what?
6: Odd news that's sad? Or news about grass replacing it. Sad news also.
7: All
6: works.
7: Right. Well, here's some odd news for you. We're going to travel abroad for this one.
6: Okay.
7: Here's the title. You got to love titles. They don't always make sense.
6: Mm-hmm.
7: But here we go. Ready?
6: Mm-hmm.
7: Quote, a sucker born every minute, end quote. The man who duped tourists with a fake Greek amphitheater.
6: Okay. I'm very interested. A sucker born any minute is hearkening back to the 1920s and someone buying the Brooklyn Bridge.
7: Mm. Bridge? Oh, the Brooklyn Bridge?
6: Yeah. That's what they say. They can buy the Brooklyn Bridge. And that's the sucker born every minute, kid. Yeah. I don't like that.
7: That
6: I don't like the cut
7: oil?
6: Of your jib. Yeah.
7: Snake oil salesman?
6: Don't worry about it. Hey, kiddo, there's a sucker born every minute.
7: That's awesome.
6: Okay.
7: So the 8 TripAdvisor reviews of the amphitheater near Arcugnano I can't say it. It's an Italian.
6: Arkham Asylum, like from Batman.
7: Arcugnano.
6: Well, that's Grogu's older brother.
7: In Italy's northern Veneto region.
6: I can't see how you spelled. So
7: okay.
6: No problem.
7: But they all give a 5-star praise of all 8 reviews.
6: Wow.
7: Saying it's an enchanting place, a world beyond space and time. Definitely one of the best places I've ever been to. Unique on the planet, writes another visitor. The last one, because the theater certainly was unique, makes sense. It wasn't Greek, as it was purported to be. It wasn't even Roman. Instead, the kind custodian, who was more or less

0: staged each summer to the amphitheater of Verona, 40 miles west of, again, this name, Arcugnano.
1: Yeah.
0: Which becomes a mega stage for opera each summer.
1: No way.
0: So Franco Milasso charged visitors up to 40 euros, which is about $46, to visit the theater that he built from scratch.
1: Okay. Thoughts. Here's why it's a 10-year battle. There's 5 reviews on Yelp or whatever, TripAdvisor.
0: Eight.
1: And for many, many years, people have gone there. They clearly weren't mad. So I'm guessing the structure itself was okay.
0: It looked probably beautiful.
1: Yeah.
0: Impressive.
1: It probably looked fake. It's probably looked realistic. So that's why. But also, there weren't like 500. This place is awesome. There's probably people said, huh, forging art and saying it's real is incredibly criminal. And
0: ooh,
1: it's felonious, mm-hmm, felonious.
0: Oh.
1: So that's bad. Now, my thought is, because I'm Italian,
0: mm-hmm,
1: the thought of an Italian guy having a racket is not...
0: The dupe theater.
1: Is not odd news.
0: Okay. Mm.
1: That's just news.
0: That's just news.
1: Italians... Us coming up with some sort of a scam to scam people is not odd. It's just news. And so him, my thought is, he fought in... Here's my thought. Have you ever seen The Princess Bride? You have. I know
0: yes,
1: you have.
0: Yes, of course.
1: That's right. So what does the Sicilian say? Never get into a battle of wits with a Sicilian
0: when death is on the line. I thought it was going to be don't get into a land war with Asia.
1: That's a different movie.
0: Okay. No, that's the same one.
1: That might be the same one. That might be his first quote. He says a couple things. I was also thinking of the movie Teen Wolf, where he says, never play cards with a guy who has the same first name as the city. It's a funny line.
0: Interesting.
1: Yeah. But my point is that the Italians and Sicilians love to argue. This wasn't some epic court battle. It was somebody arguing with an Italian for 10 years.
0: Italians arguing with Italians.
1: For 10 years. It's not a court case. It's getting into a courtroom and saying, forget about you. No, I forget about you. This with you, a Greek, a fake theater. It's not a fake. It's not a fake. I built it. It's a real. No, it's not an authentic. It's authentic. I built it. It's a real. No, Giovanni, that's not what we're saying. We're saying it's not authentic to history. I built it last year in history. That's what happened.
0: No, he told visitors that he discovered it after a landslide.
1: You told visitors you discovered after a landslide. I said after an ice slide, I got out the house and I slipped on the concrete and I discovered, I make a Greek theater.
0: And guess what? This site had been visited by very famous people. Julius Caesar, Cleopatra, Juliet Capulet, and who is the fictional character by William Shakespeare in Romeo and Juliet.
1: Yeah. Again, he's saying he's like, Julius, he saw the sausage down the street. He came. He liked it. That's it. That's all. He didn't do anything wrong. You're just arguing. It's just Italians arguing for 10 years. That's all this was.
0: Yeah. Well, then you got it.
1: It's not that odd. This is a Tuesday in Chicago.
0: All right. So this was a slow, odd week then.
1: No, it was a good, odd week.
0: Well, that's it for us this morning on that note. Thank you all for joining. Thank you, Mr. Italian, for giving us that very Italians stereotypical.
1: My family argued for 10 years, eventually ended up in jail. That's my story.
0: You can follow us on social media at BasilKMJ. If you'd like to be a sponsor of the Joe and Lisa Basil Show, contact Jim Holguin at 559-280-1321. We'll be back with you next week here at 11 a.m. on KMJ. Also,
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1: Unimaginable tragedy in Nepal. I'm Carmen Roberts, Fox News. The devastating flood disaster in Nepal and Tibet grows even worse, with 676 people now confirmed dead and more than 3,000 missing, including 90 Americans. But crews have been able to rescue more than 4,000 people. But the danger is still growing.
2: It's monsoon season in the region, so search and rescue operations were temporarily suspended today because of rain and fog. But helicopters soon resumed. Authorities are also monitoring two lakes upstream formed by the disaster, one of which was overflowing. Chinese authorities say the risk has eased somewhat as it's slowly draining, but more rain is on the way. Scientists say the disaster was triggered by a glacier collapse, which caused stories-high waves of rock, ice, mud, and debris just hurtling through the mountain river systems there.
1: Fox's Stephanie Bennett in London. The Red Cross estimates 93,000 people need aid, with clean water being a major concern. As Americans complain about the high price of gas caused by the Iran war, President Trump's touting a deal with Venezuela that he claims will lower prices at the pump.
3: President Trump emphasizing some good news on the energy front, the context being that many Americans, of course, are concerned about gasoline prices. The president announcing a deal with Venezuela, while he calls it the biggest oil deal in world history, noting the United States has secured more than 65 billion barrels of oil reserves in Venezuela. The president says the historic transaction more than doubles American oil reserves, greatly increasing our oil supply.
1: Fox's Mike Emanuel reporting. Analysts say it could take years to significantly boost production in Venezuela, so the added supply won't affect gas prices anytime soon. And a Russian strike on a weapons depot in Kyiv kills at least 37 people. One of the deadliest attacks in Ukraine this year. 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
26: 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Hit the like button and hit that bell. The bell means you'll get notified every single time we'll go live, so you won't just have to remember, oh yeah, it's noon, it's time for John and Randy. And Johnny, before I get started, we got something in the mailbag, and I don't mean the email address, I mean someone actually sent us mail, and it was a package that was sent to us. A listener Jim in Temple City said, John and Randy, I don't know anyone more deserving than you guys to have your own Katie Porter bobblehead doll.
27: Oh, my. What minor league baseball game did he have to see to get that?
28: Winner, winner, chicken dinner.
26: It was obviously from her time in Congress. I'm guessing he did not make it because it has a label from the Salvation Army on the bottom of it, so it's secondhand. But the studio here at KABC has now been adorned with a Katie Porter bobblehead doll. And I was afraid to even bring this up, but it's a very nice gesture as to what are they going to send us next.
27: Now, hold that up one more time for those watching on YouTube. Because that is a Katie Porter bobblehead doll, it's not called a bobblehead doll. Are you aware of that?
26: What is it called?
27: A nutcracker.
28: Why do you have to watch porn in the living room?
27: Merry like, Christmas.
26: I feel like Seneca Scott with his puppets.
27: is the telephone number, 1-800-222-5222. Here with an update on California's, well, I'm not going to call it high-speed rail because none of it exists, but let's just call it the bullet train in theory, Mr. Randy Wang.
26: There was an explosive report posted late last night from our friend Julie Watts at CBS News Investigates. She actually posted this as an X article, so you can watch it, you can read it, by going to X at Julie Watts TV, which you should all subscribe to. I just realized I didn't write a lower third for this. We're going to call it Still No Train, and check out Julie Watts's article. I'm so fast at this. There we go. Here's the thing. Johnny, you remember how when Gavin Newsom at the beginning of the second Trump administration said, we're going to be sending a whole bunch of money to Attorney General Bob Bonta.
28: Bob Bonta.
26: So Bob Bonta can file lawsuit after lawsuit after lawsuit after lawsuit against the federal government and pretty much be in a press conference almost on a daily basis. In fact, I think Bob Bonta had another one of those today. Some of those lawsuits have been successful. Some of them have been challenged. But only one was straight up withdrawn. And that was when Gavin Newsom and Bobbert Bonta sued the federal government for cutting $4 billion of high-speed rail funding. They said this was purely political. This was revenge and retaliation against the state of California. And the president himself definitely made it seem that that was going on with how he will trash high-speed rail any chance he gets, notably because it's a disaster. But Julie Watts found out that there is much, much more to this story when it comes to why it was $4 billion, why it was cut, and most importantly, why Gavin and Bonta decided to drop this lawsuit late last year.
27: You notice when they file the lawsuit, they make a lot of noise and they generate a lot of attention. But when they realize there's no merit to their lawsuits and they withdraw the lawsuits, you don't hear a peep out of these people.
26: And this one is specifically, again, I highly recommend that you read the entire article that's on Julie Watts's Twitter, x.com/JulieWattsTV. If you want to know why it was $4 billion that the federal government cut from the high-speed rail, it's because when Biden was president, he had promised $4 billion to the high-speed rail. But that wasn't no strings attached money. There was a very important string, and that string was very simply that the California high-speed rail had until December 31st of 2024 to secure a contract for the actual train for the high-speed rail, something that as of August 3rd, 2026, they still have not done.
27: Of course, because that train is never going to be completed, ever. Whenever they rework how much it's going to cost, I always tell people, don't even think about that in dollars. Don't think about it in Bitcoin. Think about it in bananas, because apes will be controlling the world by the time they actually get done with this project.
26: We told the Biden administration in a federal contract that we would have the train purchased. We didn't need to have it all built, but we needed to have a contract for the plane and a design. And guess what? That never happened. In fact, the new CEO at the time, Ian Chowdhury, the guy that had all those questions about the domestic, was very silent about if we were even working on a design contract for the actual train. We are now supposed to be like 7 years away from Fresno and Merced to Wasco, and we don't have any train and we don't have any track.
27: I think the plan all along was for Biden to be reelected, and any strings that are attached to this money would result in a waiver being given to the state of California, and the waiver would allow us to continue to collect the money without having to produce a train that people can actually ride, because that's never going to happen. What they didn't anticipate was that Donald Trump would win the election, enforce the contract as written, and cut off the money.
26: In fact, there was supposed to be a board meeting where the high-speed rail authority would secure the contract that was required to get this federal money, and that board meeting was canceled.
27: Well, this is what they always do. They have a persecution complex. Whenever they don't get what they want, it's never because it's a bad idea. It's because they're being picked on by Donald Trump and the federal government. This is what they told us about the investigation into the Newsoms. They said it was a political witch hunt, and they conveniently leave out the fact that the investigation started under the Joe Biden administration, and it started when a California whistleblower sent information to a California office. The investigation was started in California, not in Washington, D.C. Their own claims don't hold up, but they continue to repeat them over and over and over again. Same thing with the bullet train. We were getting the money cut because we're getting picked on by Donald Trump, because he'd rather spend the money on his reflecting pool. Well, guess what? None of that had anything to do with it. We did not fulfill our obligations in the contract, and they cut off the funds the way they were supposed to. It is as simple as that.
26: And you got to ask yourself, well, then with that $4 billion we were getting from the feds that was supposed to be to secure a contract for the train, where did that money go? Where has the majority of the money gone towards this project outside of digging a bunch of holes that will never get filled?
27: Maybe that went to Dana Williamson's liver, too.
26: So it was a big, bold proclamation. Bobbert Bonta putting out a press conference that we are suing the federal government over their immoral cuts to California's high-speed rail and a cleaner, greener future. But 2 weeks before Christmas in 2025, without any press conference, just a notification with the courts, California dropped its lawsuit. The only lawsuit against the feds they have dropped. And we all were wondering what it is. Well, it's because this one was a loser upon arrival, thanks to what we know now from Julie Watts, that yes, the high-speed rail was supposed to fulfill their end of the deal with the federal government, the former federal government, specifically for securing a contract for the train, and they have not done. By the way, a couple of weeks later, Gavin Newsom holds the in Bakersfield, where the podium said, laying the tracks, building the future. They still haven't been laying the tracks yet.
27: You know, we know that Bob Bonta is corrupt as attorney general. We know that Bob Bonta is the king of the cliches. We know that Bob Bonta has no ethics. But one of the things that we forget about Bob Bonta is that he is a horrible attorney, too. Because if you were an attorney who knew the basics about the law, wouldn't you tell Gavin Newsom when he asked you to file this lawsuit, guess what? We're in violation of the contract. And not only would we lose, but we would be embarrassed. So let's not do this. But instead of saying that, Bob Bonta just marches right along with Gavin Newsom and files this lawsuit. We're all lucky that this guy is not a criminal defense attorney, because if you were accused of a crime and Bob Bonta was representing you, you'd get the gas chamber.
0: Every type of leadership is about meeting the moment and rising to the occasion. And this is what's required. And so we're stepping up and getting it done.
26: Listener Jay DeStefa writes in, are John and Randy saying that I cannot take the high-speed rail from San Francisco to Los Angeles on Friday? It was to be completed in 2020.
27: Yeah. If you want memories of riding the high-speed rail, I suggest dropping acid.
26: The train contract is still to be determined. We do not have it. And once you have the contract, You need 4 years to build the train and 2 years to test it. So even if they fulfilled that deal today, it's another 6 years until it's operational, which means as much as they keep saying, we're getting this Central Valley line that nobody's asking for by 2033, based on what we're doing right now, not laying the track, still don't even have a contract for the train. John, what are the chances that the Merced to Wasco line is even done by 2033?
27: Well, Chick Hearn would say slim and none, and Slim just left the building.
26: It is an excellent piece. The link to the article on CBS News is there as well. Julie Watts, one of the best reporters in the state of California, holding the state of California accountable and letting us all know why Gavin and Bob Bonta decided to just kind of drop that lawsuit against the feds, because the feds were completely in the right of clawing back that $4 billion, because not only are we wasting that money and putting it in all kinds of unnecessary things and overpaying contractors with change orders, what have you, we also weren't fulfilling the basics of the deal. We're going to give you money to buy a train, and then you don't buy the train.
27: Well, and then you look at the budget, where they claim they don't have the money they need for education. They don't have the money they need for fire mitigation. They claim they don't have the money they need for any number of other projects, health care. Okay, if you don't have the money, that means you either need to raise revenue, which is people need to do better on the stock market so more money comes in, or you raise taxes, which they love to do, or you need to cut somewhere and redirect that money to more important priorities. I cannot believe that we're still spending money on high-speed rail, given the fact that no one in the state with a brain in their head thinks that train will actually ever be completed. If you want to find money without having to raise taxes or without having to hope that the stock market does better, you can do it real fast. All you have to do is cut bait on the bullet train. Yet for whatever reason, they refuse to do it. And I'm convinced that the only reason that we have that stupid project in the first place is because Jerry Brown feels inferior to his father. His father gave us our freeway grid. His father gave us the state university system. His father gave us our water. His father gave us a lot of the infrastructure that we use in California today. And then Jerry comes along in the 70s with a minimalist approach and buys into the theory, if you don't build it, they won't come. That was back before global warming, when overpopulation was a thing that they all bought into. So we didn't build anything in California for a long time. And because of that, our infrastructure is in abysmal shape. So Jerry doesn't want to be remembered for that. So, okay, fine. Let's build something big. Let's build something grand. Let's build something that everyone will look at in the future when I am dead and gone, and it will remind them of me. And to Jerry, that was the bullet train. That's what he wanted for his legacy. Well, how long has it been since Jerry Brown has been governor?
26: 8 years.
27: Okay. Can we stop playing this game and feeding his ego and just cut off a project that is obviously never going to happen?
26: Well, at this point, this isn't even Jerry's baby anymore. This is Gavin's baby, because you remember Gavin very soberly, when he started his term as governor in 2019, was like, I don't think this project's going to actually be a thing. I think we need to cut bait, and then decided to double and triple down to the point where we just extended our cap and trade program, which is part of the reason it's so expensive to buy gasoline in the state of California, for another 20 years. All to fund $1 billion a year going to high-speed rail. And spoiler alert, it's not nearly enough.
27: Well, if high-speed rail is now Gavin's baby, it's time for a late-term abortion. It's the John Phillips Show.
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16: 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If you have any trouble finding it, send us an email and we'll point you in the right direction. We are hopefully getting gubernatorial candidate Steve Hilton on this week's episode. So knock on wood, that's hopefully going to happen. And that should be a very exciting exclusive video interview with Steve Hilton dropping this week.
15: 800-222-5222 is the telephone number. 1-800-222-5222. We are learning more details about California Governor Gavin Newsom's tax returns. And Randy, as I was looking through all the news articles about Gavin's taxes over the weekend, I thought to myself, I wonder how many kids in Africa he's claiming to raise. Because if he's doing that, I want to take the list of names and compare it to the list on the roster at Oprah School in Africa and see if they match up.
16: See if there's any cross-referencing there.
15: Because if there is, I think I want to blow the whistle on fraud.
16: Oh, boy. Well, for more on Gavin's taxes, here's a report from KCRA 3 in Sacramento and Ashley Zavala.
2: Governor Gavin Newsom allowed us to inspect his most recent tax returns. It's the first time he's done this in 4 years.
3: This comes as he and his wife are apparently
16: so transparent.
15: Very transparent.
3: Currently the targets of a U.S. Department of Justice investigation, and as he's considering a run for president. KCRA 3.
16: I love that the top billing is he's under investigation, and the footnote is, oh, yeah, and he's running for president.
3: He was the only TV organization to review these records. Our political director, Ashley Zavala, looked through hundreds of pages of documents. So, Ash, what are the main takeaways here?
16: Yeah, the strange thing about this was they released it with certain reporters being able to look at it in a room for just a few hours and they could take notes. And I'm sure they were well aware that if they did not include Ashley, they were never going to hear the end of it.
15: And they put all kinds of restrictions on them, too. Like, I don't think they could bring their phones in. I don't think they could bring certain items in. They could bring empty tax forms with them and I guess fill them out with a pen. It was really weird how they set this up.
4: Edie, well, first, let me just lay out the ground rules in order to go through any of this. We could not take photos. We couldn't make photocopies or take video of these documents. We could just record information with pen and paper. We were provided.
16: Why?
15: This is like going to a stand-up comedy concert.
16: You know what this is? This is yet another emblematic Gavin Newsom move. What's the big headline? Gavin Newsom releases his taxes. What's the details? He let five reporters in a room take some notes.
4: I did with tax returns for the governor and his wife for years 2021 through 2024. They filed their taxes jointly. 2025 was not available because the Newsoms filed for an extension.
16: What? They can't pay their taxes on time? What are they busy doing?
15: Yeah, that's also fishy. Too many podcasts.
16: Does he get revenue from the podcast? How does that work? What is the relationship with him and iHeartRadio? I really would like to know.
4: This was,
16: although notably, they got a lot of PSA money during COVID. I know because our company did not.
4: 718 pages total worth of documents. So just first, the takeaways. The Newsoms are still multimillionaires, which they have been for years because of investments and...
16: And Jenny's family's loaded.
15: And he has access to the Gettys.
4: Newsom's wine and hospitality business. That's mostly all in blind trusts.
16: And he better be making $2 million a year. I see how much they charge for Plump Jack.
15: That company is that profitable, huh?
16: It seems to do well.
15: Is that what Dana Williamson drinks?
16: If she does, she must have been getting paid very well. It's like $200 cabs.
4: Their income over the years has averaged about $2 million a year, according to these tax returns overall.
16: Although for where they live in Marin, that's low income.
4: Boost came in 2021 when they sold their Marin County home, which earned them an extra $1.5 million that year. Now, one of the bigger takeaways in the bigger picture of all of this with the U.S. Department of Justice investigation, the income the Newsoms bring in from Jennifer Siebel Newsom's nonprofit organizations make up a small, if not tiny, fraction of their income, about 10%. One of them, Girls Club Entertainment, has actually been losing money for the last 3 years.
15: Girls Club Entertainment. That sounds like a company that produces barely legal porn.
16: If it's losing money, can they write that off on their taxes?
4: Their other nonprofit, the Representation Project, Siebel Newsom pays herself about $150,000 a year from that.
16: Is that the one that gets the contracts with the schools to show her movies?
15: I think that's it.
16: Great.
4: Also, their income has actually decreased since Newsom became governor. These latest tax returns show there's been an 18% decline in their reported income since 2019. To put that into numbers, for example, their taxable income in 2019 was $1.7 million. In 2024, it was $1.39. On California Politics 360, our panel of experts is weighing into this weekend. I asked them, do these tax returns provide a full picture of their benefits and their wealth?
8: Absolutely not.
16: Shangi?
0: Absolutely. Absolutely.
15: How did Gavin make more money as lieutenant governor than he did as governor?
16: Well, he had a lot more free time. And I would imagine as lieutenant governor, there's a lot less restrictions on what you can do while also being lieutenant governor. Because as we've learned, it's not really a job.
15: No, you have nothing to sell.
8: Worked with candidates who are very, very wealthy, and they release their tax returns. And I've had reporters sit there and say, well, where's all the money? Where do they pay taxes?
16: I mean, think about when John Cox ran for governor the last time. You could see his taxes and see how much money he spent on the bear.
8: Well, you know, no surprise to the general public out there, wealthy people have their money all over the place, and it's not necessarily reflected all the time in income taxes, and they can, there's other ways in which to get that information out there or to ask about it, but it just, the full picture is not always painted by what's on your tax returns.
10: Chris, do personal tax income, personal tax returns show like the full picture of how these two benefit?
11: No, because remember, just by its name, an income tax return shows income. Many wealthy individuals, their wealth is in assets, their holdings, whether it's stock, real estate, property, etc.
15: And this is so why this is- the SEIU is going after the wealth confiscation, because if that's what they target instead of a regular income tax or a tax on whatever, capital gains, you're going to force them to sell their stocks. You're going to force them to sell real estate. You're going to force them to have to unload companies so they have the capital available to pay the tax.
16: That tax, by the way, was just endorsed by the California Democratic Party.
15: Shocker.
11: Just the income that they're receiving. But keep in mind that the governor, just like all local and state elected and appointed officials, every year have to file what we call a Form 700, a statement of economic interest that describes in greater detail those assets, not just their income. So there is information available on the assets of the governor and other office holders.
16: Just wait until Gavin Newsom's out of office and then iHeart wants to monetize his podcast and Gavin Newsom's going to start doing ads for penis pills.
4: Now, the Newsoms paid a federal tax rate between 30 to 35%. They also paid hundreds of...
16: I pay more than that. Something's wrong there. Some of my paychecks, and I don't make a lot of money, it's like 40% when I have an endorsement check. Like, what the hell?
4: Thousands of dollars in state taxes in that four-year period. The governor's office tells us they don't have any money in crypto. They also don't have any foreign bank accounts.
3: People may be wondering why release all this information right now.
4: Yeah, I mean, it depends on who you ask in terms of that answer. The governor has promised to release these, even though state law really doesn't require him to at this point since he's no longer running for governor of California. One of our panelists did say the governor wants to be president, and other presidential candidates have already done this. They've already released the returns for the recent years that the governor has released this week. So, I mean, that's another answer. So, yeah.
3: All right, Ashley, thank you.
16: So there you go. Gavin releases his taxes, kind of.
15: So, as she said, there's no requirement that he do this. It is politically helpful, I think, for Gavin Newsom to release his taxes from the point of view of being a candidate for president. I don't think he's worried about how people see him as governor of California. He's moved well beyond that. However, if what you're looking for is you're looking for, I guess, a public relations boost where it looks like you're doing something altruistic, you're doing something that is ethically solid, you're doing something that will prove to Democratic voters that you are a solid, credible candidate and there's nothing in your taxes that are gonna, it's gonna come back to haunt you should you win the Democratic nomination for president. I don't think this helps him because he put so many squirrely rules on what the reporters can do when they were in the room, how long they could be there, what they could bring with them. When they were looking at the taxes, it doesn't look like he's being transparent. It looks like he's playing hide and seek. And he's going to rig the game so you can't find the prize. And I don't think anyone looks at the story and goes, yeah, his taxes are clean. Yeah, there's nothing to see in there. you go, oh, he's doing the bare minimum to get the credit, but we don't actually know if there's anything in those taxes that we should be concerned about.
16: Hey, look at this. Jennifer Van Laar writes in on the YouTube chat. Gavin can't get revenue from the podcast while in office. BBF Productions LLC owns the podcast. Gavin and Doug and Shyla Hendrickson own the LLC, and she runs the blind trust too.
15: Very incestuous.
16: I love that Jen's hanging out in the chat. This chat is lively, people.
15: And if you're watching us on YouTube, you can go ahead and participate in that chat too, and definitely hit the like button.
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15: Here with an update on illegal dumping in the city of Dumpy. Mr. Randy Wang.
29: You know, this has really been an issue for the city of Dumpy. Excuse me.
16: Kevin Jenkins, the city council president of the city of Oakland, is getting a lot of positive attention for his efforts on social media to publicly shame the dumpers. He even wants to rip off Chris Hansen and start calling it To Catch a Dumper. 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
0: In the East Bay now, illegal dumping continues to be a problem, but one Oakland city leader is gaining attention for taking a different approach to stop this illegal activity. ABC 7 Eyewitness News reporter Luz Pena spoke to City Council member Kevin Jenkins about what he's doing. Luz?
1: Yes, Larry, fines for illegal dumping in Oakland range anywhere between $1,500 to $5,000 after multiple offenses.
16: If they get caught.
15: Which is very, very rare.
1: But even these fines are not stopping everyone. So City Council member Jenkins is hoping his strategy does the trick. It's a bold strategy by an Oakland City Council member who said he was fed up.
2: And within 1 hour, we had a name and an Instagram page.
16: I love this. I don't know how legal it is, but I love the doxing and publicly shaming the illegal dumper.
15: Imagine if they get the wrong person, though, and they put it up on the billboard.
16: Yeah, that is where I feel like the Oakland legal team is going to need to have all their ducks in a row.
2: The person who stuff this is.
1: Tired of illegal dumping throughout Oakland.
16: Come on, Oakland. Like, that one's not a contractor.
15: No.
1: Council member Kevin Jenkins asked his social media followers to track down the person in this video and promised a cash prize. The internet got to work.
2: As you can see below, we found her and I kindly asked her to come get her belongings. Unfortunately, she deleted her pages or blocked me. Either one, who cares?
16: He's one of the good ones.
15: Well, sounds like she took care of him.
2: As you

0: city to take the fines to the next level.
1: Fine them and the vehicles too. I mean, maybe even, you know, get their vehicles. I mean, if they dump in, you know, on the truck, it need to be confiscated.
0: According to data from the city of Oakland, illegal dumping complaints have increased by nearly 19% since 2022.
2: Last year, our crews picked up almost 10,000 tons of illegal dumping across the city.
3: Like, physical space-wise, Oakland's not that big of a city.
4: But the city has trained the population to just leave your trash anywhere.
0: This junk removal company said Oakland is where the majority of business is at, but not everyone is willing to pay.
5: So here we have one mattress.
3: I don't even want to know what those stains are.
5: We got more stuff inside.
0: Oakland Public Works does have a service for residents to get rid of items for free. And for those who are doing it illegally, more cameras are watching now.
3: Well, and it's funny to look at these images, but the thing you always have to remember whenever we talk about the illegal dumping problem in Oakland is part of the problem is that Oaklanders are getting fleeced left and right from the trash contractor in the city of Oakland, and that contractor is California Waste Solutions, a.k.a. the Dong family.
4: I wonder if there are any bums in Oakland who look around at all of the trash everywhere and go, you know, this place is really a dump. They ought to clean this up.
2: An additional 50 cameras to our network of cameras.
0: As to Councilmember Jenkins, he is giving a name to this strategy.
6: To catch a dumper.
0: And plans to take it to new heights.
3: That could mean something totally different if you Google it. Just saying.
0: This week, it was a video. What's next?
6: A billboard.
0: An Oakland.
4: Okay, what do you think the odds are he's going to get the wrong person and the city's going to get sued?
3: I would imagine they got to have the person dead to rights before they put their face on a billboard like three billboards in Billings.
0: Berks said they are investigating and have contacted U-Haul to get the information of that woman in the video and said they will take further action. In Oakland, Luz Pena, ABC 7 Eyewitness News.
3: So there you go. Little positive action in the city of Dumpy as Kevin Jenkins is getting a lot of attention for offering that reward and outing the illegal dumper that dumped a mattress out of a U-Haul van.
4: It's Oakland. No due diligence is going to be performed at all. I think the odds are 50-50. They put a wrong person up on the billboard and they get sued for millions of dollars.
3: Oh, boy.
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1: Turning up the heat, I'm Roger Stern, Fox News. The Trump administration increasing the economic pressure on Iran and asking G20 countries to join in. Fox's Jonathan Hunt in Tel Aviv.
2: From the few videos we are seeing from inside Iran, we know that the availability of goods is dipping sharply. We know that there are long lines at gas stations, but the economy has not been crushed. And that's what Treasury Secretary Scott Bessent says the U.S. now wants to do. So Secretary Bessent will be heading to the G20 summit in Asheville, North Carolina, and appealing to countries there to help the U.S. do exactly that. It won't be easy. Iran still has significant trading partners: China, Russia, India, Turkey, Iraq, Pakistan, and Qatar. And China is the biggest problem there. They've said they will not join the U.S. sanctions program.
1: Iran's foreign minister accused the U.S. of using the media to influence prices for personal gain. He also says some in American Israel are promoting war. Thousands remain missing after last week's floods along the Nepal-China border, and the International Red Cross and Red Crescent are sending aid to the victims. Matt Bodden, Red Cross manager for Nepal, told Fox News Live how bad the devastation was and how much of the country has been impacted.
3: Starting from the border with China all the way down to the border with India, and some impacts even felt further afield within India. So you can see it right across the country where most of the bridges have been washed out. The country is divided now into essentially two parts.
1: The State Department says 90 Americans are missing the flood caused by a glacier breakup. 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
12: Is here. We go find these people.
14: SEAL Team Sheridan.
12: Yeah, SEAL Team Sheridan. Mm-hmm. Fuck, I'm 72 years old and I'm talking like this. What is wrong with me? Yeah.
19: You're Abe Froman.
20: That's right. I'm Abe Froman, the sausage king of Chicago.
21: Garcon, coffee.
22: Garcon means boy.
20: And he had this wonderful system for doing the garlic. And he used a razor and he used to slice it so thin that it used to liquefy in the pan with just a little oil.
5: It's lunchtime at KMJ.
20: It's a very good system.
5: That means it's time for Fresno's only local show focused on the culinary arts in the valley.
23: Chefs, recipes, restaurants, and great stories from the kitchen.
5: Here are the restaurateurs, Mike and Dave.
12: Hey, good afternoon, everybody. I'm with Dave Fanzer. I'm Mike Sherinian. We're the restaurateurs on KMJ. Dave, great to see you.
24: Hello, Mike. How you doing?
12: I'm doing great. You were walking this morning, and you said it was 80 degrees.
24: Yeah, it's like I thought it was going to cool off. And it's
12: we got a little high overcast. Everybody out there, I think we've got a little cooling trend, but with that high overcast, it feels warmer.
24: Fall is in the air.
12: Yeah.
24: But we're going to get a blast of heat coming up. You know it.
12: It'll for sure.
24: Happen. September will not escape. We got some more 100 degree weather ahead.
12: And you know, it's always funny. We talk about this in the past. You know, when it gets to the fair, those 2 weeks, you could run the gamut from 100 degrees and could get rain on a given day. It's kind of squirrely how that goes in October. So you don't know. So anyway, I wanted to bring up something. And when we were off air, I was sharing this with Dave, and I was I Google searched Napa Valley wineries and bankruptcies, because there's so much conversation and concern, correctly, about the state of the wine industry, and particularly California. But frankly, it's pervasive across the country, regardless of where the wine is produced. And I was telling Dave and Blake that I come across this article. There's a winery in Napa. It's been there since 1978. A guy named Spencer Hoops, H-O-O-P-E-S, and his daughter. And his daughter's now has been running it for a number of years. They go through the entire process of setting up the winery. They get the ABC, that's alcohol beverage control licensing, which you need to be sanctioned and approved to be able to have guests coming to your property, to be able to sell wine, both to take with you and to drink on premises, to have a wine club, to sell merchandise. Secondarily, not only do you need the alcohol beverage control approval. Now, Dave and I have that licensing for our restaurant. So this is very serious stuff.
24: Right. Oh, it's very serious.
12: Very serious. So this is not something elective. You don't just say, well, maybe I'll get ABC approval. No, you will not be open without ABC approval and the proper licensing. Secondarily, Napa County has an approval process. And part of that approval process, it's, you know, their checklist is, you know, monitoring that you have the requisite ABC you know, licensing. And then there are parameters depending where you are physically located. Like, Dave, you and I were at a place with Roxanne and Christine in Coombsville, was it called Sodari or Sodaro? Does that ring a bell?
24: Yeah, it does.
12: I think we were sitting outside the house. Well,
24: right.
12: There in Catherine Hall and some of these different places, they have a limit, and this is by virtue of the county's laws, as to how many people a day can actually visit certain wineries. Some are wide open depending on the location. Catherine Hall up in Rutherford, for example, can only have 15 people tasting a day. Now, I give you that.
24: 15 total for the day?
12: 15 total for the day. And that's.
24: Well, that seems low.
12: Well, it is low.
24: Versus like Alpha Omega, which, you know, they have.
12: They crank them through. But yeah. The reason is because Catherine and Craig Hall have their house right above the winery. Mm-hmm. So there's something to do with the fact that it's a residence. So I kind of give you that as a backdrop because Hoops Winery had all the Napa approvals. They've been doing business for 40 years, starting in 78. Now in 2022, they have Napa County. You know, and I don't know who it was from the county, but they come and present them with a $3,900,000 bill claiming that all these years they have been violating the rules for tastings, selling merchandise, having wine clubs, when in point of fact, it was the same Napa County and the Alcohol Beverage Control Board that issued the licensing allowing them to do it. I mean, it's a head scratcher.
24: Yeah, that is. And I wonder how statute of limitations kicks in on that as well. I mean, how far back can you go?
12: You know, I don't know on that. That's really a good question. So this thing went to one judge who said there's no merit to sanctioning the winery. Then it goes to court a second time. It got reintroduced. That judge on an 11-day trial goes through and claims that they are
24: 11 days to 11 talk days. About that.
12: Yes, 11. You and I have had a little.
24: I would have loved to be a juror on that. That would have been so much fun.
12: Yeah, do we get to taste any of the wine? You know. But could you imagine, you go a second time to court after the first time there was no merit determined, and then secondarily, you're now back in, and you're on Mr. Toad's Wild Ride for 11 days, and the Hoops family, this isn't like, okay, we're just going to bankrupt the corporation that owns the winery. They're individually liable for the money as well as the business. So,
24: and that's the case, when you're dealing with the government in a lot of situations that you're personally liable for what you're doing.
12: Yeah. So I wanted to bring that up just in the context of there's got to be a bigger story behind this. I wasn't able to find out collateral information, but I'm going to look for it because I can't imagine if it's presented and it's actually the way it read in this article. I can't imagine you want to shoot yourself in the foot, Napa County, and just dissuade people from wanting to be in the wine business. And this went on for 40 years. I mean, I don't get it.
24: That's heavy duty pressure for the winery.
12: Yeah, I mean, you're like immediately out of business. They flipped a switch and you're done. So I wanted to bring that up because we've had conversations, you know, on different shows recently about the state of the wine industry. And there's a lot of scrambling up there on how to increase, you know, the traffic flow and what needs to be done. I mean, Dave, you go up there. What is your prescription or remedy for? Or is there a remedy in your mind for this industry to kind of turn itself around in terms of people feeling like they can afford to go and it's a deal and, you know,
24: it's kind of a, you know, the problem is this current young generation, they're just not into drinking wine.
12: Well, that's fundamentally the problem. Right?
24: Yeah. I mean, I don't know how you switch that. They are into the craft cocktails or they're not drinking at all. The young kids are not big drinkers.
12: Right. So, you know, it's an industry
24: issue. Hard for you and I to understand that. I would have bet like a lot of money 20 years ago. That is not going to happen.
12: Yeah. You know, thank God Fresno's a great drinking town.
24: So, but it's just, if it's cannabis or, you know, the GLP-1s, you know, the GLP-1s, that's a whole subject in itself.
12: Yeah, about food consumption and
24: correct
12: and restaurants.
24: That
12: and
24: is a big deal.
1: What about marketing? A lack of marketing from the wine industry.
24: Think right, that plays
1: into it.
24: Well, yeah, because there's not. You don't see any fun wine marketing at all.
12: That's a fact. So I think there's a.
24: You
12: lack
24: know, they do
12: of,
24: it with the cocktails and the spirits and stuff like that, and the beer for sure.
12: Sure.
24: But you don't see a lot of it.
12: And I think, you know, one of the big problems up in Napa, there's many, but you've got large corporate entities that own a number of wineries. You still have some individually owned wineries. You know, Chapelet would be a good example of an individual winery family.
24: Well, like Gallo, they got into the High Noon. You know, Gallo owns High Noon, and they're killing it on High Noon.
12: Tell everybody about High Noon.
24: High Noon is sort of like the alternate brand to White Claw, where they're using, you know, spirits in the beverage. And Gallo, you know, many years ago, they were involved with Bartles and James. That was like the original wine cooler. Well, I think the original wine cooler was called California Wine Cooler, and that guy made like $50 million in a year.
12: Out of his garage.
24: And it was like a one-hit wonder, and he's laying on a boat somewhere still. and he was done. But then came Bartles and James, and then they just killed it for about 5 years. And then that went away. And then people said, I can't drink wine like this. I got to drink, you know, real wine.
12: Sure.
24: And so real wine has had a heyday for decades. But now, you know, people are falling away. And I watch the young kids coming in all the restaurants, and they are cocktail drinkers.
12: Yeah. You know, our sales mix, like yours, is cocktails are way up, mocktails.
24: And mocktails are big, too.
12: Mocktails are big, low alcohol.
24: And what you see on menus, which I think is very interesting, is they have low alcohol mocktails and then zero alcohol.
12: Yep. We've done that on our menu. We have zero proof, low proof.
24: Low proof. That's...
12: Hey, you and I, all we want to do is give people reasons to come out, so we're meeting what they want. I just, you know, Dave and I, obviously, and all of our restaurant friends, the pricing on wine keeps plummeting. I mean, I bought some Joseph Phelps Cabernet, which is really good stuff.
24: Right.
12: I think the least I can recall paying for it is like $75. They never discounted it. I bought a six pack the other day for $49 a bottle.
24: Yeah.
12: I mean, that's a big, big, big discount. And the other thing that everybody out there, you know, you're not necessarily buying cases like Dave and I, but there's a huge trend which a lot of us have been pounding the drum for a long time. Put everything in six packs, and you're seeing more and more six packs of wine because maybe you don't want to spend, even if the discounting is aggressive.
24: People don't want 12. They don't want the inventory.
12: Exactly. Exactly. So, you know, Dave, I don't see this turning around anytime soon. I mean, the people that are wine drinkers are going to continue drinking wine, and you've got to meet that need. But all the aggressive, new menus for cocktails is important.
24: It would have to take something like another Bottle Shock movie or something to get people really hyped up for wine.
12: Well, you know, when we come back, maybe we talk about doing our Bottle Shock. I've got an idea on that one. Anyway, Mike Sherinian with Dave Fans with the restaurant.
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6: And we are back here on the Restaurant Tours. So we're talking about Bottle Shock.
7: Yes.
6: And, you know, that was a hell of a movie. If you folks remember Bottle Shock, when first time that Napa won the wine tasting in France and took the gold on Chardonnay, and it was Chateau Montelena.
7: Yep.
6: Which I just had some of that when I was down in Newport the other day with Nick and Pat.
7: Yeah, that's a goodie. Mick Gergich made that, who ultimately made Gergich Hills.
6: Yeah, we were sitting at Joey's. We went down to the Western Food Service show, which was the original California restaurant trade show.
7: Right.
6: And so I hadn't been to that show in maybe 20 years. I'd just been doing Chicago. And we were just talking about, okay, let's go down there. We'll grab a plane and go down there and check it out. And it has, you know, the CRA, the California Restaurant Association, ran that show big, huge, for many years. And I went to it every year. Huge turnout. And now, and then they sold it. They actually owned the trade show, sold the trade show. I don't know who bought it, but whoever bought it absolutely squandered it.
7: Right.
6: And it's down to Zippo now. And it's probably gone through a few hands. You wouldn't hold on to such a bad asset that was declining.
7: I'm going to call Tom Ferdinand or Lorraine Salazar. We'll know how many times that's changed hands. But you're right. I mean, for everybody out there listening, it wasn't comparable to the Chicago show, which is massive, but it was really good. It had everything from educational
6: seminars. Yeah, it was a big, I mean, it was still, I'll bet you there was 30, 40,000 people there.
7: Oh, yeah. Yeah, for sure.
6: There were like maybe 30, 40 people there.
7: Really?
6: No, it was not big. There was like 250 booths, but most of them were like startups.
7: Wow, that's kind of scary, really.
6: Yeah, I wanted to see kitchen equipment. There was zero equipment, except for, of course, who was there was Rationale.
7: Right.
6: And they had like the most miniature Rationale booth I've ever seen.
7: Yeah, the one in Chicago was massive.
6: Yeah, that was like a three-story house.
7: Right. That was huge.
6: But the one down there was pretty weak. So we did the show in 2 hours, and we could have done it in 45 minutes. We were just taking our time. And then we just went restaurant hopping after that.
7: I wanted to go with you guys, but I had another commitment. But yeah, I was talking to Nick, and I said, well, the good thing is you guys were together because you could segue right out of there and go hit some bars and restaurants, and he goes, we did.
6: Yeah, we did. We had a great time. We in fact, the Chateau Montelena we were drinking it at Joey's of Newport there in Fashion Island, and Nick had never been there, and Saverio, his son, who's now working with Nick, and they're working together in the original Sam's Deli, and Saverio is going to be very much involved in the new store.
7: That's exciting. Continue the family tradition.
6: Oh, yeah. No, it's a big deal. You can just see it happening, you know, right before your eyes. And so they hadn't seen any of that. So they got a little education on Newport Beach.
7: Well, that alone made the trip worthwhile. You know what's funny? You never see Chateau Montelena sold by the glass around here. I wonder what the price is. It's still a really good Chardonnay, as I remember.
6: Yeah, it's not terrible. You know, it's like $35-$45
7: Oh, it's that much. Okay, I wasn't sure how it compared price wise to a Rombauer or something like that. You know, maybe that price will come down. I mean, some of these name products, if they're not selling, you never know. We might catch a break on some of those pedigreed wines like that. That'd be nice if you could buy that for $25 or $30 instead of $40 or whatever. Mm-hmm. So,
3: I'm seeing prices on the Montelena between $70 and $80
6: Yeah, that's retail, right?
3: For the Chardonnay.
6: Yeah, they got a big name. I mean, they got a huge name from that whole thing that they had the whole movie about, which was very interesting. It was a fun movie.
7: Well, you know, great movie, and you know that 76 tasting, it also put Cabernet on the map as well, because Stag's Leap was represented at that tasting, Chateau Montelena and what have you.
6: Yeah, so the tasting was in 76, right?
7: Yes.
6: Yeah, but the movie was in 2008.
7: 2008, right.
6: Okay.
7: And the movie, you know, Dave, we were talking about this last time I was here with you a couple of weeks ago, and it absolutely catapulted Pinot Noir through the stratosphere. I mean, it became a varietal that was always appreciated, but by, I think, a more limited population of people. Plus, it's really, at the time, back in the 70s and 80s, that's a hard grape to grow. And over the years, you know, there's a learning curve, and now there are specific areas where Pinot does great, and all of a sudden, now you're getting representations of it that are phenomenal. And then Merlot, conversely.
6: Right, and now there's too much Pinot.
7: Too much Pinot, and then they planted Merlot, thinking it would grow anywhere, and then bad representations of it got out there. So Pinot went one direction, and Merlot went down the drain, sadly. So I still like Merlot, and, you know, it's coming back a little bit, but it's certainly never going to be where it was.
6: I'm a Cabernet snob,
7: all the
6: pretty
7: way,
6: much. I mean, I do like Paul Meyer Merlot. There's some Merlots I love. The Paloma Merlot.
7: Oh, yeah.
6: Is,
7: I forgot,
6: like,
7: about that.
6: Killer.
7: Yeah.
6: Merlot.
7: That was, gosh, I haven't even thought about that in years. Barbara Richards, she's no longer alive.
6: That 06, the 06 Paloma was the number one wine of the world in 06.
7: Yeah, it was on the Wine Spectator.
6: Wine Spectator, yeah.
7: You're right.
6: And boy, that was a hell of a wine.
7: Really was. You know what? I may have to look that one up, but they're probably selling direct to customer. You know, everybody out there,
6: I'll bet you it's still good. I mean, if you can be the number one winer in the world in 06, you can do it again in
7: 26. Yeah, I mean, the son, I understand, is running the winery, and they're probably just selling it direct to customer. They may have a handful of restaurants. I've never had it offered. I used to buy it directly from them. So I'm going to search.
6: Well,
7: that.
6: I would call Barbara, and I would just sweet talk her. I'd spend half an hour on the phone with her, and she would, she'd tell me what vintages she had, and I said, you know, I just love that 06.
7: Yeah.
6: And
7: you smoothed her right out.
6: Yeah.
7: Good for you. Well, the first time that I went there, and I don't know if we've ever talked about this on air, but Art Chaney, who had a transportation company, and Art was like the slickest dude in the world. I mean, he was very suave, as they say, and Art would get you in to see Betty O'Shaughnessy, and she was new on the scene back in about 05, and then Barbara Richards at Paloma, and so we get taken there, and I won't go through the whole story, but our dear friend Art went from having a so-called limo transportation company, but he would take you in his Suburban. He would pack the lunch from the Oakville Market and all this jazz and what have you. Well, Art borrowed, and I want to put that in parentheses, borrowed a Mercedes-Benz from Fairfield Mercedes-Benz and didn't return it for a month and got pulled over by the CHP. And Art, when he rolled the window down, and I spoke to Art after he got out of prison, I'll tell you how he got into prison, told the CHP officer, I'm the one that did it. And the cop says, what do you mean you did it? I'm here because Mercedes-Benz wants their car back. And Art confessed to robbing Bank America's up and down Highway 101, and he was dubbed the Highway 101 Bandit. And Art was, by last count, supposedly robbed 20 banks. And I got a call at the Elbow Room, and this would have been 06 or 07 or 08. And we had on our website, if you want to have a great tour in Fresno, call Art Chaney at Art Chaney Transportation with his number. So I get a phone call from the San Francisco Chronicle, and somebody put him on hold and said, hey, Mike, it's the San Francisco Chronicle for you. I pick up the phone, and I'm thinking, it's got to be some friend of mine who's playing a trick on me, right?
6: Oh, yeah.
7: So the guy says, hey, this is so-and-so from San Francisco Chronicle. Do you know Art Chaney? The guy launches into the whole story, how Art got arrested and confessed to robbing all these banks. And I said, this is a bunch of BS. Who is this really? And the guy got hot. He says, listen, dude. He says, Google search Art Chaney. So I got the phone cradled in my neck. I hit the computer in my office, and I Google search Art Chaney. Well, here's a picture of Art with a San Francisco Giants hat. By the way, he was a big baseball fan, and he was buddies with Dennis Zablonski, who ran Frank Family, Big Dennis. Mm-hmm. Here's Art handing the teller a note, no mask, and a Giants hat. Okay. And sure enough, so they caught him. But I want to thank Art. I think he's living in Thailand or somewhere now, because Art turned us on to all these great wines, because he was just connected everywhere up there. So this is your little Highway 21 or Highway 101 bandit story. I got down the rabbit hole on that one pretty good. So anyway,
6: I forgot where that hole started.
7: The hole started with Pinot Noir, Merlot, and ended with... let's all go to jail with Art. So anyway, Mike Schritte and Dave Fanser with the Restaurateurs on KMJ.
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19: Hey, welcome back. Mike and Dave with The Restaurateurs on KMJ. Hey, want to give a big shout out to Ray Appleton. I heard Ray's feeling better, and hopefully we see him soon. Hey, Dave, brought some wine, Thomas Rivers Brown, and he and his wife Marie have their own label. And this guy is iconic in terms of the wines that he has created for a number of different wineries, and he has 40 different 100-point wines. This wine is a Chardonnay that I came across up in Los Altos at a restaurant called Parkside, and it was terrific. They were pouring it by the glass. I just brought it in. We're going to start running it by the glass. Today, you know, I kind of worked backwards from the wine, and I thought, I just like the wine, and I'm going to have Nick McCoy, who's our corporate chef. I said, Nick, Eric is doing a whiskey dinner tonight, so he's prepping for that. So Nick McCoy says, hey, I'll produce the food for the radio show. So basically, it's a square cut spaghetti with butter poached lobster, and he made a tomato cream sauce. And the pasta is tossed not only with the cream sauce, but it's finished with some of the poaching butter that the lobster was poached in. So that was finished in the dish. And then it was served with it's called patty pan. So think of not a elongated yellow squash, but I want you to think
20: like
19: of
20: like a summer squash.
19: Like a summer squash, even a little bit smaller. They call it patty. There's some other name for it, which I forgot. I should have asked. A little baby zucchini, roasted red onion. And then there's a little bit of basil on top and extra virgin olive oil. And again, Western Australian lobster tail that was cut up in chunks. And it's paired with the Rivers Marie Chardonnay. So when they were sauteing the lobster or poaching the lobster, they hit it with a little bit of the Chardonnay too. Reduced it down, and then that's what went on top. So, you know, normally on a tomato sauce, I mean, we could have done a Pinot with this, I think, you know, that would have been okay, but the Chardonnay seems to work.
20: Absolutely. That there was a really great flavor in that marinara sauce.
19: Yeah.
20: Red sauce. It was very, very good.
19: Yeah. So big shout out to Nick McCoy.
20: Be beautiful with that.
19: Really like it. You know, Dave, you enjoy lots of wines like I do. And it's interesting, you know, we were talking about the downturn in the wine economy by virtue of the fact that the customer just isn't there and younger people are drinking different things. But it's interesting, on the really exotically high-end stuff, those prices haven't come down yet.
20: They have not, you know, and that's another thing about, you know, being the best is like having the best value at the same time. And so good for them that they can do that,
19: you know,
20: because they've been raising their prices. You know, 100 Acre just raised their prices, what, a few weeks ago?
19: Yeah, again.
20: And they went up, you know, pretty good chunk.
19: You know, it almost feels like on some of those wines, the collector is still out there. But at some point in time, you're collecting wine. You know, Dave and I can buy these at wholesale, but you're still talking big numbers. At some point in time, how many of these bottles are you going to have? Are you leaving them to your children? Are you drinking them to enjoy them? I mean, I think there's kind of a choke point with a lot of people that you and I
20: I'm drinking them. I'm not giving them to my children.
19: No, Give them an IOU. Leave them cash. But I think there's a point where people, sellers, get full. And, you know, even though they have the money to buy it, they may want it. At some point in time, you say, look, am I going to build a cellar in my house? There's, I don't even know of any off-premise storage anymore in Fresno. If there is, I'm not aware of it. So, you know, Don Casperson out at Cedar and Nice for years.
20: Right.
19: You know, God bless his soul, had a huge facility.
20: And the place next to you had, you know, next to the Elbow, had...
1: What was the name of that place?
19: Well, Bellavino.
20: Yeah, Bellavino.
19: When they went out of business, they had secondary storage above Hungry Bear cookies.
20: Yeah.
19: Well, that's no moss. That's done. So, yeah, there is no storage that I'm aware of. So I think there's a certain amount that you're going to keep on hand. And, you know, me personally, I'm like you. I want to drink them. I want to enjoy them. And I'm not into saying, well, I read the review on it and it's going to be great in 8 years. I'm not waiting 8 years. Forget it. I might wait 8 minutes, but not 8 years.
20: I'm not saving anything for a special occasion.
19: Every day's a special occasion for us, right? Just we're here. So anyway, what have you got forward looking for trips? Do you have some things lined up?
20: You know, well, we just did the Newport thing. I'm going to Portland in 2 weeks for my godson-nephew's wedding, and I've got a whole list of restaurants I'm going to take his siblings to.
19: Cool.
20: And we're going to kind of cruise around Portland. You know, Portland is a very unique market. They do some wild and crazy stuff in the restaurants up there. Very creative. And they are not afraid to go out there and do some outlandish things.
19: You know, I'm curious to hear.
20: A lot of creativity up there.
19: Yeah, historically, that was really a thriving restaurant economy. I'm curious with safety and security issues that were prevalent. My friend Kevin and Sally Booth live up there at Lake Oswego, so you would fly into Portland. They could drive there in 45 minutes. And they're real foodies and wine people and what have you. And they were commenting that the restaurants are having some difficulty. I don't know if that's the case now, but this was a couple years ago when I was there.
20: I think restaurants are having difficulty pretty much everywhere. I mean, you hear a lot of chatter out there about, you know, things have slowed down, and that's all the GLP-1s.
19: Gas prices.
20: Gas prices. I mean, it's a little dark out there.
19: Yeah. I think there's a...
20: Mimi's just closed.
19: Did they really?
20: Yeah.
19: Wow.
20: And they're down to 39 units. I mean, at one time, you know, when the Sims started Mimi's down by in Anaheim back in the late 70s, they built that up and sold it for $180 million to Bob Evans Farms and then, you know, the sausage company. And yep. Then they turned around and sold it to some tech, you know, company like 5 years later for $50 million. So
19: ouch.
20: A lot of when you start seeing these restaurant chains spun off to the private equity guys, they just don't know how to run them.
19: You know, there's the numbers, and then there's the numbers, okay?
20: Yes.
19: And you can't...
20: Well, they're all focused on the bottom line, so all they do is cut costs. They're not focused on gross sales,
19: right?
20: Which is the quality element that gets you, that got you there.
19: Exactly.
20: But they don't cut from that side. They cut from the cost side.
19: Well, you know, I've shared this before. This was many years ago after Dave, who built Tahoe Joe's, you know, really sensationally, Hometown Buffet buys it. And I told the story about this gal, and I'm chatting her up at the end of the bar because I can tell she's from out of town. She's in a business suit and what have you by herself. And she was somebody that was, I don't remember her exact title, but she was with Hometown Buffet. And I started asking her about it. And I don't tell her at that moment till a little bit later that you and I were friends and are friends. And I said, well, I've got a little insight for you. I just happened to eat at a Tahoe Joe's when Christine and I first started dating again, and we had her two children, Olivia and Jessica, who were probably 5 and 7. and the server was great, but the New York steak was nothing. I mean, it was just light years different than what you were serving. And so I said to the gal, I said, so what's the issue? Now, she had about 3 cocktails, so she's going, our sales are down. I go, would you like my opinion why? And she goes, yeah, why? How would you know? And I go, well, I just ate there. And I go, Dave Fanzer, who started it, you guys changed the meat. And she goes, boy, you're preaching to the choir. She goes, I'm in a meeting with the accountants who decided to drop it two grades.
20: Mm-hmm.
19: Okay.
20: Yeah.
19: And, well, there's a reason. I said, well, why would you buy it and then change something so fundamental as the steak when it's a steakhouse?
20: Yeah. The accountants don't think that the customer has an actual palate.
19: Right. Yeah. And I'll tell you, that's why Dave and I talk about this all the time. Every single day, 7 days a week, we have access. We've got all the numbers on our phones and what have you. I actually print it out daily, and I have a running total on what our guest count is year to date, month over month, compared to last year. I want to see what the guest count is. That's where the rubber meets the road. Right now, period, right. End of story. Sales, if sales are up, that's one thing. We have some inflationary factor tied to it, but I want our staff delivering an experience so somebody says, I want to come back. Because if you don't get that feeling, like, I want to come back to a place, yeah, forget about it. It doesn't work.
20: It was interesting the other day, talking about inflation, this whole thing about bringing in the other countries' beef into America, and they were giving Trump a bunch of static about it. But I thought what was really smart is that they were coming back saying, okay, we're going to label it. We're just not going to label it as beef. It's going to be labeled as that other country's meat. It's not going to just be thrown in there as...
19: Yeah, Argentinian beef. And they'd have to identify the country of origin. Yeah, I saw that. I think that's good.
20: I think that's good for the ranches to be able, the domestic guys to showcase their meat. And it would help them on the export side.
19: Sure.
20: But I don't think that's good for us as operators, because our prices are, meat prices are just brutal. Yeah.
19: And for everybody out there, if you're asking why that is, normally this is going to cycle through, COVID, the herds got reduced dramatically and the demand has gone through the roof. So people want to eat beef even at a very high price. And I think there was this thought process that when the meat prices get higher enough, people are going to get off of beef and eat pork and chicken and what have you. Well, all those prices have gone up as well. But the number of herds is reduced dramatically. Tyson just shut down huge plants. So you've got a perfect storm. You have not enough product. You have huge demand. Thus, the prices are high. And
20: it totally is a perfect storm right now for beef.
19: And I took a little bit of a different approach. Dave, I know you have specials programs at all your restaurants, and we're starting to do a few things like that to help balance the menu and sell things. It's only good if people want to buy it. But I made a comment to our staff, our steak sandwich, which has been our number one item long before I ever owned the restaurant. And I said, look, I think we're charging too much for it. Okay. I lowered the price. Our guest count went way up.
20: Mm-hmm.
19: And I just bit the bullet, and conventional wisdom is, well, your food cost is already high. I said, no, let's drive people. People want a good deal. We're not changing the quality. We'll make it up somewhere else. So our guest count is up, and people, hey, Dave, if you and I and Christine and Roxanne and, our friends, and we went out to dinner, well, somebody might say, well, let's go there. It's a $24 steak sandwich. Great. Instead of $28. Let's go do that. Well, not all four of us or six of us are going to have that item.
20: Sure.
19: We're going to have a couple of cocktails. So I made that decision at the end of June, and that was that's worked for us on that.
20: And that's played well for you.
19: It has.
20: Yeah.
19: Yeah, absolutely. So anyway, when we come back flowing into the last segment, I have a couple of questions that I want to ask you, because I want to ask segment type questions, because you've got three distinct segments on your restaurant group. Anyway, Mike Schrinian with Dave Fanzer with the Restaurateurs on KMJ.
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19: Hey, welcome back, Mike and Dave. Hey, Dave, I have a question for you. You've got a phenomenal barbecue concept. Obviously, your seafood concept really, I mean, it's skyrocketed forever. You've got Yosemite Ranch, great dinner house steaks and what have you. When, you know, people talk about all your restaurants and they are mega successful, do you see any segment differences because of the type of cuisine? Are people leaning towards barbecue? You know,
20: I can tell you the Westwoods is trending better than the other two, I think because of price. It's a lower price candidate, and so it has weathered it the best.
19: Yeah. Hey, and I, you know, it's funny because we're consumers like you are listening, and, you know, I'm beating the drum like Dave does and his staff, and it's like, boy, somebody walks in the door, somebody calls on the phone, the attitude.

0: the right attitude and the right vibe. And if they were limited in their experience, I'm okay with that. What I don't want, I don't want some know-it-all jerk who thinks he invented the restaurant business who doesn't make you feel warm and fuzzy when they come to your
1: table.
0: Those guys are finito, done.
1: You know, my managers, you know, I've spent a lot of time, but I have long-term long-term managers, and so they know the drill on hiring, and so they're doing a good job with our hiring, and I get a lot of compliments on our staff all the time.
0: Well, you should. You know, I went out there a couple of weeks ago. I saw Gianni in the afternoon. I was out there at Waterhouse Animal Hospital, and I left the air conditioning on for my dog, Nash, and I jumped in. Yeah, got to keep the dog cool. But so I go in. Gianni was there.
1: I do the same thing for myself.
0: And there was a young lady behind the bar who was, she was setting up. So maybe it's 2:30, 3 o'clock in the afternoon. And I bought a gift card for my bookkeeper, Julie Carroll. God bless her. She's going to retire. Sadly, her husband passed away. But I'm there. I made the comment to Gianni on the way out. I go, boy, that young woman is a star. I mean, she just was all over it. But that's typical of who you have, and it's not an accident, Dave, why you're successful. I mean, she was great, frankly.
1: Well, Gianni hired her.
0: Yeah.
1: And that's
0: good. He's really good.
1: Yeah, Gianni is a restaurateur.
0: And you can tell he grew up in the business. He has that.
1: Yes.
0: Yeah, he's battle tested, and he's got that vibe, and you know, his whole family's incredible, frankly. I mean, is there anybody funnier than Pat LaRocca? And then they get Paul DeCicco.
1: Well, his brother's pretty funny too.
0: Yeah, that's for sure. Yeah, we have a great group of restaurant people in Fresno. I feel very, very grateful to be a part of it. So anyway, you're 2 weeks away from Portland, so I better think of something innovative for next week. So Dave, good to see you. We got 1 minute left here. You get the last word.
1: You give me any restaurants you want checked out in Portland. I will do that for you. I'll be happy to be your messenger up there. Have you spent much time in Portland?
0: No, only one time. But I'll tell you, Lake Oswego nearby is like the Beverly Hills on the water. It's phenomenal.
1: Honest to God, there are some wild and crazy restaurants up there.
0: Well, I can't wait to hear about it. So when you come back, the restaurateurs will have a lot to talk about. Anyway, Mike and Dave with the restaurateurs on KMJ.

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0: When was the last time you took a day just for you? 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

0: 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You don't want to miss this year's keynote speaker, two-time Olympic gold medalist and FIFA World Cup champion, Mia Hamm, one of the greatest athletes of all time. She and the incredible lineup of breakout speakers will inspire, encourage, and challenge you to go beyond the goal. 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

0: through is what your goals are. And at what level they are important to you. You know, is lifestyle going to be more important to you? Is the lifestyle that you live throughout your lifetime and that you provide or help provide for your family? Or are short-term market gains more important? You know, a lot of times trying to call the market, you know, sometimes we get a gut feeling and we just want to pull back, but we don't know exactly why we're doing that. We got to make sure we understand what our goals are. Understanding what our goals are a lot of times helps us stay on track with that original investment plan.
1: I think it's so important, too, for us to remember that every situation is different and all of our situations are drastically different than Warren Buffett's situation. So just because it made sense for him, that was the move he made, doesn't necessarily mean it makes sense for us. So I'm wondering, Sean, when you're sitting down with clients, let's say you're sitting down with somebody for this Mason Street Retirement Blueprint, how are you helping them determine how much risk is appropriate for their specific situation?
0: Yeah, that's true. And for sure, we all want to get into Warren's head and figure out why he's doing what he does. But we are so individual and we have individual goals and the way we feel. I like to talk about, you know, risk tolerance in, you know, with two different perspectives. One is that methodical risk tolerance. It's really important that we never set ourselves up to take money out of an account that's gone down. And so understanding how to position risk in your portfolio, you know, every dollar has its own time horizon. We should be dedicating risk to portions of the portfolio based on when we're going to use those dollars in that portion of the portfolio. The other side of it is emotional. And I'll tell you, that's just as important because we've got to be able to sleep at night. And so when you really look at the emotional side of risk tolerance, it really means, you know, how far can I watch my portfolio go down and still be able to sleep at night? And that's going to be different for everybody, but it's important to get in tune with that for sure.
1: Yeah. Do you come across often clients or people that you're meeting with who actually make major investment decisions based on headlines like Warren Buffett moved everything to cash instead of actually what their situation is, what their financial plan tells them?
0: All the time. It happens all the time. And I'm really fortunate that that's not necessarily the case with the families and individuals that I work with. They understand that they've got to come to me and we've got to have discussions about how they're feeling. It doesn't mean that they don't get a gut feeling, but they know that they need to come and talk it out with me. And typically there's going to be some variation of what they're thinking. Yeah, and there's a lot that goes into it. You know, risk tolerance for sure, but lifestyle. We all are so unique in what we're spending our money on, how much we're spending, when. You know, income is a strategy, and there's risk to income strategy. A lot of times people want to spend more in the beginning and less in the later years. Sometimes people are worried about healthcare, long-term healthcare costs, and so they want to be able to fund that. So they hold back a little bit in their earlier retirement years so that they can make sure and fund those things that are important later in life. A lot of times people, you know, legacy is really important to them. So it just, gosh, it's so important to determine what is important to you and make sure that you're understanding that and designing how you want that investment strategy to look like.
1: Absolutely. Can you think of a client you met with maybe recently? Maybe they saw this headline from Warren Buffett and they wanted to move everything to cash. You knew that wasn't the best decision for them and how you walk them through understanding why that's not the best approach.
0: Yeah, actually, that's really good. And it was Jim and Nancy, and they just came in, about a week ago. And Nancy started off by letting me know that Jim had decided to make a move and really go very conservative, put a lot of their assets into really short-term guaranteed treasury bonds, cash alternatives. He had told Nancy that he had done this, and Nancy had asked him why. Mm-hmm. And what Nancy was explaining to me is that she was really concerned that he wasn't really sure. And so I turned to Jim and I said, Jim, have you kind of thought that through, since Nancy asked, have you kind of thought through why you decided, what gave you that gut

0: feeling that you should move. He said, no. He said, I just felt it. I just feel that, you know, something's coming. Prices of stocks and companies are at an all-time high. I'm not real sure what is up Trump's sleeve. And so decided to go very conservative. And then we started to walk through what the consequences of that are. Mm-hmm. Consequences of reducing risk, which is going to reduce rate of return, often that means being in jeopardy of running out of money, having a lack of funding for the lifestyle that you've intended to have, the ability to fund those long-term care health expenses. What if you have a longer lifetime than you expected? That's called longevity risk. There's a lot of risk in moving your portfolio into conservative position when you didn't have that planned out ahead of time. So just keep that in mind. Make sure that you're being methodical about how you handle that. But in the end result, in working with Jim and Nancy, they had decided to go ahead and have a portfolio x-ray done with us. And that's where we went through and kind of looked at how they were allocated, looked at their risk tolerance, and really were able to talk through and help them figure out how to structure risk so that it doesn't affect their lifestyle. That was a big help for Nancy.
1: Okay, well, if we've got a listener right now, they're approaching retirement, they're wondering whether they're taking on too much risk or maybe they're taking on too little risk, Sean, where should they start? What should they be doing this week?
0: They should give us a call. 100% they should give us a call and come in and have a discussion because we can walk through that. Imagine if you are feeling like you're not sure. Imagine if you're feeling like, you know, I'm not sure about the markets. How should I be allocated? Look, there is a pragmatic way to walk through that and determine how you should be invested based on what your goals are and what you're trying to accomplish. And we can do that. And you will find that you're in such a better position, the way you feel, the way you live, the way that you're confident in spending money, understanding exactly what your situation is. So we're going to walk through that. Just give us a call. Our team is standing by. They're going to find a convenient time for us to get together. That phone number is 559-847-0039.
1: One more time for you. 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Sean, I feel like that conversation is a great reminder that retirement planning, it's often about managing trade-offs. If you're avoiding one risk, you may unintentionally create another. And I think that same thing can happen when people think about Social Security, because there are a lot of headlines out there. There are a lot of opinions and there's a lot of uncertainty about what's going to happen next. Rightfully so, because as of now, Congress continues kicking that Social Security can down the road. The deadline to fix the program's trust fund is in 2032. And that's one reason why President Trump says he is seriously looking at a pension system like Australia has. So they require employers to contribute about 12% of workers' pay into private accounts. Participation's mandatory, and Australia taxes retirement contributions every year at 15%. We know here in the U.S., 401k money is tax deferred. So, Sean, regardless of what Congress eventually decides when it comes to Social Security, most people have to still plan for retirement with the rules that we have in place today. So I'm wondering, what are the biggest things that somebody can be doing right now to improve their retirement outlook? I know that's kind of a loaded question, but I'm curious your thoughts.
0: Yeah, and you, in the beginning, you made a really good point, Casey, that one part of it, it's always affecting another. I like to kind of paint a picture of this retirement being a puzzle.
1: Yeah.
0: And one piece of the puzzle is always affecting another piece of the puzzle. So important to grasp onto. And And I commend this administration for trying to do something, right? I mean, administrations in the past have done not too much. They've kicked the can down the road, like you said. So at least they're trying something. You know, they brought in the Trump accounts, and now they're looking at additional measures like this. Media outlets have, you know, put out some misinformation on this. So it's kind of important to, if you're going to have an opinion on it, to get the facts. But we'll see what happens. There's a lot of moving parts. There's a lot of unanswered questions. You mentioned that, you know, it's mandatory participation. That's called superannuation. That's the part of that Australian system that is mandating that 12%. Big question is going to be who's going to pay for it, because if they're going to mandate employers pay for it, that is either going to interrupt the salary ability of the employee, or it's going to interrupt costs to the consumer. So one way or another, that cost will be passed on to somebody other than the company. It's all about profitability. I do love the part that it's transportable between jobs, and that the employee retains it at retirement. I think that's a great aspect. But, you know, Casey, you alluded to that, you know, we've got to be planning retirement now based on today's laws. Mm-hmm. And that's a challenge, because current laws, they can change. One of the biggest risks that people have in planning retirement is legislative risk. What can change? And we talk a lot about that. You know, if you have a lot of your retirement savings in a pre-tax account, and you have pensions or Social Security or both, what happens if they increase taxes? And so I think that it's really important to be intentional about testing and understanding what happens when there's legislative changes, because it's tough to plan for.
1: Well, Sean, all this conversation about this pension system like Australia has stems from the uncertainty around Social Security. And I'm wondering why. I mean, I feel like we've been talking about Social Security for years, because we have. Why do you think Social Security seems to be such a recurring topic in Washington without a long-term solution ever being reached?
0: Oh, it's a political nightmare, right? I mean, one way or another, somebody's going to get slammed for even bringing it up. And so it's really tough, and the math of it is very difficult. I love the current administration's kind of perspective that if you eliminate fraud and grow the economy, we're going to be a lot better off. Most economists suggest that that's not going to be enough. A lot of economists think that it's going to take both that and some increasing taxes, and it's not a good platform to run on increased taxes.
1: Regardless of what happens, I think what's hard for a lot of people getting close to retirement, maybe they're already retired, what's hard to grasp and accept, I think, is that this is completely out of our control. It's in Washington's hands. So I'm wondering if you've seen with your clients that if they spend all this time worrying about things outside of their control, they end up actually neglecting the things that are in front of them that they can control when it comes to their retirement plan.
0: What a great point that is, Casey, and that's absolutely what happens, and it's probably human nature. I mean, we're probably all guilty of it, but when it comes to retirement, it's a serious issue. Identify, like you said, identify those things that you control, that you can control, and then plan for those things that you cannot. Identify those areas that may come up that you can't control, understand what the consequences are, and determine if you need to implement some strategy to mitigate those consequences. But, you know, get started. I encourage people to get started. Identify what your expenses are going to be. Understand what those are and break them down to the necessities. Compartmentalize the lifestyle, you know, hobbies, going out to dinner, the golf, the weekend trips once a month or once a quarter. That all creates lifestyle, and also create that bucket list and try and get an idea what you're looking for and what the costs are going to be. it's going to be really important to try and identify the available income that you're going to be able to generate from the resources that you've accumulated. You know, so many of us, we start thinking about how much do I need to have saved up to retire? And yeah, that's important, but it's the income that you generate from those resources that's really going to be important. And depending on who you are and your risk tolerance, you're going to want to understand the difference between guaranteed income and non-guaranteed income. You know, some of us have pensions, not all of us, but some of us, and most of us have Social Security, which in this discussion, we're questioning whether that's going to be guaranteed or not.
1: Right.
0: But understanding those guarantees and then recognizing, you know, who we are and what our risk tolerance is and how much of our income do we want guaranteed. That's a really pivotal type of a element to make sure and come to grips with. Understanding that spendable income is really all that matters. So taxes are the biggest erosion factor of those spendable dollars. So really taking in consideration how you're going to mitigate taxes. I always try and encourage people to focus on tax diversification. You know, there's different types of money from a tax perspective, tax-free money, long-term capital gains money. There's your pre-tax dollars that are going to be taxed as ordinary income. So understand tax diversification. That can really help mitigate taxes in the long run. And then investment strategy is going to be key. Understanding that, you know, there is a risk reward ratio. You know, we are all taking risk in the market. Some of us more, some of us less. But we all deserve a certain rate of return based on the risk that we're taking. And we got to make sure that that's happening correctly, because if it's not, on this roller coaster that we call the market that we all sign up for, understanding that it's going to go up and down, we don't want to be capturing more of the downside and less of the upside. So that we got to get clarity on that all of that is working out right.
1: Let me ask you this, Sean. If somebody's listening, they're feeling overwhelmed by all these headlines that we're talking about, all this uncertainty that's out there. Where should they begin? What should they do to try to get a grasp on things?
0: Yeah, start working through those things that I just mentioned. And, you know, a lot of times that becomes really difficult. It's not easy. You're listening to all of the information out there. You're listening to all the noise. You're trying to figure out what is right and what is wrong. You're trying to figure out what is relevant to your own situation. A lot of times you got to have discussions with somebody that knows what they're doing. Start with your spouse, start with your family. That's a good place to get started. But eventually, if you can't get that clarity and that clear understanding, get with somebody that knows what they're doing. We want you to come in here. We invite you to come in here and just kind of walk through it. We're going to talk about taxes. We're going to talk about income strategies. What are the mechanics? Once you give up the paycheck, how does the money get from your investment accounts into your checking account? I get asked that every day, and there's different strategies to it. Your estate planning. You know, a lot of us, we have this underlying feeling that if our stuff isn't organized, if we're going to put our kids in a position to where they're going to have a burden when we pass away, that doesn't feel good. So getting that legacy and estate planning in order is going to be really important. And then, you know, really understanding life is going to throw us curveballs. There's just no question about it. We're going to have potholes. We're going to have hurdles. We're going to have challenges that come up. And we've got to make sure that those are not going to derail our retirement. They're not going to be in place to reduce our lifestyle. So going through and understanding what the consequences of those things are, and then being intentional about whether or not we need to implement some type of mitigation strategy for them is going to be key. We're going to walk through all that stuff. Mm-hmm. And you'll walk out of that meeting feeling like at least you're moving in the right direction and getting clarity. So, you know, I really encourage you, give us a call, set up a time to come in, and we'll just walk it through.
1: That number to do so, 559-847-0039. The people who tend to have the most confidence in retirement are the ones who have a plan in place that can adapt as things change around us. And that's exactly what Sean is helping people create in his office every single day. And it can all start for you, too. When you pick up the phone right now, you give us a call, you claim your spot for your very own Mason Street Retirement Blueprint. 559-847-0039. 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You click the contact button, share some info with us, and we will reach out directly to you. So, Sean, what I find interesting from that previous conversation talking about Gen Z and Roth accounts, and I find it interesting that both younger investors and retirees seem to be looking for the same thing these days, and that's more certainty, whether it is using Roth accounts to create that tax-free income down the road or finding ways to generate dependable retirement income. People want to feel a little more in control of their future at the end of the day. And that brings me to another headline I saw this week that's getting a lot of attention because starting early next year, Fidelity plans to offer annuities inside its target date funds. And that raises a few questions like what kind of annuity is it? And does it replace part of the bond allocation to help manage risk? So Sean, we know annuities can be complicated. We touched on them a little bit earlier in the show, but I'm wondering how investors can tell whether this is the right fit for their retirement plan. Can you speak on this?
0: Yeah, actually I can. I'm an advocate of choice of options. I believe that people should have all of the options in front of them. I've been looking at this strategy, this concept. Vanguard and BlackRock have also come out with their own form of these concepts. I guess my concern is really people having an understanding and clarity in the details. You know, this is kind of a hybrid investment strategy. It's designed to, at least in part, address the lack of pension income that most employees have access to at this point. But, you know, annuities have a lot of moving parts. And so there's a lot of questions and a lot of these moving parts, you know, in the retail environment and the environment that we've been used to using annuities, we can really manipulate all of those moving parts depending on the situation. Payout rates, liquidity, you know, fees and expenses, beneficiary options. You know, what happens if an employee passes away early? What happens to those dollars that went into that annuity side of the target date fund? Understanding how they calculate what the income is going to be from those years of savings, and there's so many more. Is the rate of return on that target date fund going to be affected because there's that annuity allocation? Those are all questions that we've got to know, we've got to understand. I'm having a hard time kind of figuring out who it fits for.
1: Mm-hmm.
0: You know, the younger that we are, the younger employees, they don't have a clue yet, and for good reason, they don't know yet what their income needs are going to be when they reach retirement. They're just trying to get the money into those accounts, and their main focus is to grow them. And if that rate of return is going to affect negatively that growth, that can be a problem. Older individuals, those of us that are closer to retirement, we need more, you know, individual attention. Retirement design, it requires individually tailored strategy in order to get it right. We want to make sure that we're doing this as great as we possibly can. And what I've found over the years is there is no one size fits all. And this particular concept, it seems to be one of those one size fits all strategies. You know, they're going to allocate 25% to that annuity. Who is that going to be right for? We just don't know. And I've yet to really meet a 401k representative. So the person that is coming to your workplace and helping you or advising you on your 401k, I've yet to meet one of those that have the skill set or the training to actually be a planner, to actually plan your financial well-being. And for sure, I haven't found that in any custodian reps, meaning the people that you get on the phone when you call Fidelity or you call Schwab, they typically aren't going to be trained and have the experience to help you with those planning decisions. So I'm just really concerned about that. And look, I'm a fan of all of the options laid out on the table. I just can't find a good fit for this at this point. I believe there's better options so far. But I really encourage you, if you're thinking about one of these strategies, I'm not suggesting, because I don't have the information necessary to suggest to you, come in, let's talk about it, let's look at what's going on with you and your individual situation, let's compare one of these strategies and see if it might be a good fit. So give us a call, our team is standing by, they're going to set us up with a great time for you to just come in and

0: That's going to connect you with one of our Mason Street teammates who are standing by. Sean's calendar is pulled up. They're ready to get you scheduled to meet directly with him. 559-847-0039. 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And that's going to do it for us this week here on the show. But Sean and I will be back next week, same time, same place, with more Retirement Insight for Fresno. But till then, Sean, I'm handing it back over to you. Any final thoughts today?
1: That was fun, Casey. You know, it's always a good time with you. I love hanging out with the community. You know, we do this because we care about your success. We want you to have a great retirement life, and we're going to keep bringing you the information that's going to be really important for you to know as you build your retirement plan. So keep coming back. Have a great week, and we'll see you next weekend.
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8: Putting the squeeze on Iran, I'm Roger Stern, Fox News. The Trump administration increasing the economic pressure on Iran and asking G20 countries to join in. Fox's Jonathan Hunt in Tel Aviv.
9: The Iranian economy is reeling, and the U.S. now intends to land the knockout blow. Central to that effort, of course, is the ongoing U.S. naval blockade in the Strait of Hormuz. It remains and will remain in full force and effect, choking oil exports from Iran. Treasury Secretary Scott Bessent saying, quote, "The blockade and Operation Economic Outcast will crush the failing Iranian economy. The U.S. has guided 130 million barrels out over the past 14 days. Iran, zero."
8: Jonathan reports that videos show a shortage of goods in Iran and lines.

0: gas stations. Iran's foreign minister accused the U.S. of using the media to influence prices for personal gain. He also says some in Israel are promoting war. Thousands remain missing after this week's floods along the Nepal-China border, and the International Red Cross and Red Crescent are sending aid to the victims. Matt Bodden, Red Cross manager for Nepal, told Fox News Live how bad the devastation was and how much of the country has been impacted.
1: Starting from the border with China all the way down to the border with India, and some impacts felt further afield within India. So you can see it right across the country. Where most of the bridges have been washed out. The country is divided now into essentially two parts.
0: The State Department says 90 Americans are missing. The flood was caused by a mountaintop glacier breaking apart. 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
10: The story with Fresno Unified budget cuts that are leading to them canceling field trips. The thing is, the story is not really the story. It is a symptom, not the problem. And I must say I was highly annoyed when I see the head of the Fresno Teachers Union, Manuel Bonilla, come out and slam the district for it, which I kind of predictable. I mean, anytime almost anything bad happens at the level of the district, the union head comes out and talks about how terrible it is because they're sort of naturally in this, you know, oppositional kind of bargaining posture. The two sides are relative to each other. So, but I will say, I think it's anything having to do with Fresno Unified not having a lot of money, I'm a little annoyed at hearing from the teachers union complaining about it. And the problem is not the field trip side of it. The problem is, well, what is leading to the budget crunch? What is leading to such a budget crunch that the district feels compelled to pinch pennies at the level of let's cancel field trips? Well, let's talk some serious turkey. And these are problems that are not just being faced by Fresno Unified. These are problems being faced all up and down public schools in the state of California, including perhaps most acutely in Los Angeles Unified, which is the biggest school district in the state. We have a public school system in California that is really big. And there are institutionalized political forces that want it to remain really big, in spite of the fact that we are experiencing a dramatic decline in enrollment. Fewer kids, and in some cases, dramatically fewer kids. This is the result of demographic changes at statewide, nationwide level beyond the capacity of public schools to fix. Okay? Unless public schools want to go back in time 20 years and start convincing people to start having more kids circa 2006 through 2016, you're not going to fix this. There's a real demographic drop. Millennials are having fewer kids. There are more childless millennials. There are more millennials only having one or two kids, and there are fewer millennials having, you know, a John Girardi number of kids. And that's the core problem. Enrollment numbers, Fresno Unified is going to be educating fewer kids than it was educating 20 years ago. LA Unified is educating dramatically fewer kids than it was educating 20 years ago. But what is the nature of government spending and government spending on government programs? What is the nature of it? It always goes up. It goes up, up, up, up, up, up, up, up, up. It goes up with inflation. It goes up at a rate that outpaces inflation. If you increase spending on a government program, but the rate of increase declines, liberals will call that a cut through their concept of baseline budgeting. Well, the increase didn't meet with our expected pace of increase. I mean, that's what they do. They will call that a cut with a straight face. They'll look at you with a straight face and call that a cut. And especially when you get into who runs the roost with education policy in California, and it's teachers unions. It's this unholy Democrats plus teachers union alliance where Democrat politicians realize if they give more and more and more and more money to public schools to hire more and more and more personnel, that personnel gives more and more money to unions and union dues, and more of that union due money can be used for political purposes to help more and more and more Democrats. It's a self-perpetuating thing. Furthermore, you also have with public sector, this is always the problem with public sector unions versus private sector unions. With private sector unions, okay, one guy working the line at General Motors, if he complains to his boss about bad working conditions and not enough pay and unreasonable hours and no overtime for working overtime or whatever, Mr. General Motors can say, well, you're sure are mouthy. Maybe I'll just fire you and I'll just replace you with someone who will work and not complain. The bargaining posture of one individual worker at General Motors is very weak. If all the workers at General Motors pool their resources to hire good lawyers and good negotiators, and then there's a greater sort of bargaining power that they have and a greater discussion about, hey, General Motors makes this much in profit, and how are those profits getting split? How much of those profits are being retained by the shareholders? How much of those profits are going to the workforce in salaries? And let's collectively bargain for a fair contract. You have interests that are actually sort of in opposition to each other as far as where the money is going to go, and you can have something to bring about a more fair resolution. Well, with teachers unions, with public sector unions, you don't have that sort of conflict of the two sides having competing interests. Management at Fresno Unified, it's not like the board of trustees of Fresno Unified makes more money if the teachers union gets less. The whole enterprise of public education is a money loser. And as a result, since teachers unions are able to endorse candidates for the school board, the entity against whom they're going to be negotiating, teachers unions can effectively buy both sides of the table. And this turns public education into effectively a jobs program for adults, not a public service enterprise to educate kids. So you've got school districts that are designed for X number of kids, but they are serving a shrinking student population. Meanwhile, the size of the staff, because of the interests of labor unions and the way they buy both sides of the negotiating table, we have more employees in Fresno Unified serving fewer kids than we did 20 years ago. More employees getting paid substantially more than what Fresno Unified had 20 years ago, educating a smaller pool of kids. Now, there are other pressures that this can put on a school district. I'm not sure exactly how this is playing out within Fresno Unified, but I know within LA Unified, for example, there are schools they should close. But guess what? And it would make total financial sense for them to do so. They are facing massive budget deficits within LA Unified. Every additional school building you keep open, school site, I hate that terminology, but that seems to be the lingo of the day. Every additional school site you retain open brings with it a whole bunch of costs, utility costs, air conditioning costs, heating costs, janitorial costs, this cost, that maintenance costs, all these different kinds of costs that you have to retain for every additional site. If LA Unified is experiencing the fairly dramatic decline in enrollment that it's actually facing, it would make sense to downsize, get rid of some sites. But they don't want to do that. Why don't they want to do that? Well, that requires the elimination of a bunch of teacher union jobs. That's the cost of maintenance and janitorial, et cetera, is a bunch of labor union employees needing to get laid off. That's what it would require. And the labor union doesn't want that. Because, again, what is the point of the labor union? The point of the labor union is jobs for adults. It's not about educating kids. It's not about maximizing this publicly funded public service. That's the sort of prefatory understanding of all this that you have when you're looking at field trips. The field trips discussion, okay? The field trips discussion is in that context. Fresno Unified is facing, you know, whether they were able to balance the books for this year, the long-term 10-year and even just 5-year financial outlook for Fresno Unified is terrible. They have declining enrollment. They've got a school district that's designed for something like, 70,000, 65,000 kids, and they're only going to have like 50,000 kids. Or some such decline in numbers. And that has a lot of knockoff effects of, you've got the teachers union not wanting its workforce to shrink. The teachers union doesn't want its workforce to get any kind of cut in pay. They don't want the school district to shrink its physical footprint by closing sites. They don't want any of that. But they are willing to bellyache and criticize the school district when the school district cuts other things like field trips. And that's rich because it's the politics of labor. It's the politics of modern day California lefty labor unions that have gotten us into this mess where we stopped viewing public education for what it is, a public service to educate kids, form the next generation of citizens, prepare young people for the workforce through basic education and reading, writing, arithmetic, or to go to college. We've bypassed that basic function of what public schools are and supposed to be, and we've turned it into a lot of other things. We've turned it into, for various kinds of indoctrination for this left-wing idea, that left-wing idea. But most of all, what we've turned this into is a jobs program for adults. A jobs program for adults and a political program for Democrats. A kind of self-perpetuating, government-funded Democrat political machine.
11: What do you mean government funded? That's not fair.
10: Well, taxpayers pay the teachers. Teachers then pay their union dues. Union dues support Democrats. Where's that money originating? Again, it's originating from the taxpayers. It's basically a government funded Democrat political machine. I mean, it's very similar, frankly, to the at-home caretakers program, people who get paid by the state to stay at home to care for a relative. Well, somehow Democrats were able to finagle to have this is like there's like 400,000 people participating in this program. They're all unionized. They all get money from it's a state funded program to care for people. Likely it's rife with fraud because it's very hard to actually log how many hours someone is working caring for someone at their home. It's estimated it could be somewhere like it's this enormous amount of money being spent on this program. I think it's like $40 billion. Could be 30% of it is fraudulent expense or some enormous percentage of it could be fraudulent expense. But what happens, the money gets paid to these people. They're all unionized and then they kick money to the union and the union uses that money for Democrat political ends. So it's the Democratic Party perpetuating itself by funding labor unions who will support the Democrat Party. So I guess that's the problem. Like, if you want to have an educational discussion, if you want to have a discussion about, well, you're cutting, you know, this is wrong. It's wrong when you're facing a budget crunch to cut things that are so close to education. Okay, then cut other things, Fresno Teachers Association. Cut some of your jobs. You're mad that they're cutting field trips? All right, fire a couple of fire your, you know, it's $2.2 million or some, what's the total amount? The trips cost somewhere between $2.2 and $3 million. Okay. Fire your 15 or 20 worst employees. Your 20 in all of the Fresno Unified workforce, let's fire the 20 worst administrators. Not even teachers, just administrators. You're telling me you can't find 20 administrators we can't let go of? There's 20 people, 20 middle manager whatevers who are so critical to the mission of Fresno Unified. We can't let them go? Because, I mean, that's the thing here, is that if you fired those people, the FTA would have a conniption fit. And when we return, I want to talk about that, about what is educational versus what is not. That's next on the John Girardi Show.
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10: Oh, the Fresno Teachers Union, they're so mad that the district is cutting field trips. Not that they're actually mad. They just like any opportunity to posture and make the district look bad in their negotiations with them. And I'd say, all right, hey, you want to restore field trips within Fresno Unified? Hey, Fresno Teachers Association, you want to restore field trips in Fresno Unified? That's great, man. You should do that. What a wonderful idea. Hey, Fresno Teachers Association, why don't you identify your five or six, however many teachers it takes, however many union members, non-teacher union members, let's say, five or six non-teacher union members, however many it takes, maybe it takes 10, whatever, in order to add up to $3 million, take your 10 to 15 crappiest union members. The 10 to 15 people who, if Fresno Unified fired them, nobody would notice. So I looked up, what is the Fresno Unified workforce? As of 2023, this is the 2023 number, so Fresno Unified had 5,134 employees in 2023. All right. So you're telling me there aren't, I don't know, 15 or 20 people there who, if we fired them, nobody would notice? I mean, that's the thing with these enormous companies. I mean, like, look, the reason Fresno Unified is in the financial trouble it's in is fundamentally because they have more staff, paid more, educating fewer kids than 20 years ago. I mean, that's it. That's the fundamental crux of the problem. And a lot of the bloat that we've seen in education, both K through 12 education as well as at the college level, is not a growth in actual teachers and instructional personnel. It's in the growth of fluff. It's in the growth of all these other people who are, you know, administrators and middlemen and this and this and that. So that's the rub. If, you know, if the teachers and personnel is like one of the big costs. So, you know, teachers union, you want to help out kids? You know, teachers union, are you about educating children? Is that the point of the teachers union? And teachers union people's, oh yeah, that's what we're about. We're about educating kids. Okay, identify your 20 crappiest members. Or however many it takes to add up to 2.2 million or 3 million, whatever it is. Identify your most useless members and recommend them to the district for downsizing. Let's get these field trips back. Because, yeah, I think so. I think it's totally reasonable to say field trips are a good thing. Part of the educational experience. Let's have them. Let's do field trips. And, you know, times are tight. Obviously, the district's staffing has increased disproportionate to the number of kids. So let's just lay off the 20, 25, 30, whatever, most useless, crappiest teachers. Teachers, and not even teachers. Let's exclude actual in-classroom teachers from this. Let's just do administrators. Get rid of the 20 people. Let's start with the union member who does the negotiating on behalf of the district. That was an amazing thing I learned from Terry Sladek. I was filling in for, I think it was Ray or Philip Teresi one time. And Sladek calls in, we were talking about education stuff, and he said, yeah, do you realize that when the Fresno Unified Board of Trustees is negotiating with Fresno Teachers Association, the negotiator who is representing the Board of Trustees is
0: him or herself a union member, and so is negotiating against the union, even though the union's proposal will get that negotiator more money. Anyway, maybe you start by firing that person. How's about that? And what would the union say in response to that proposal? Absolutely not. No. We are not going to fire our 20 most useless members. Why? Because fundamentally, the teachers' union is not focused on educating kids. That's not the job of the union. They will like to pretend it is. They are going to posture right now, oh, how evil the district is for cutting field trips. The district's running out of money, okay? This is going to just become a continually unsustainable problem over the next year or two, and no amount of waving your magic wand is going to fix it because of the fundamental structural problem of we have a district that's designed for this many tens of thousands of kids, and our enrollment is dropping by about 20,000 kids over the last 20 years, and the size of our workforce has grown, actually. So something's got to give. That's the fundamental, unsustainable aspect of all this. We need to either cut staffing or cut our physical footprint, which also requires cutting staffing. And the teachers' union wants no part of that. So I'm frankly, if parents want to complain about a lack of field trips, go for it. If kids want to complain about a lack of field trips, go for it. Be my guest. I don't want to hear the union complaining about this because they're the ones fundamentally who are driving the financial instability, the financial unsustainability of Fresno Unified. Anyway, when we return, I want to talk about these kind of statewide trends with education and how this demographic thing is becoming a big problem throughout the state. That's next on The John Girardi Show.
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10: One of the frustrating things with American politics is how we have these kind of entrenched problems and absolutely no political motivation to fix them. We see that Medicare and Social Security and Medicaid constitute the massive bulk of federal spending programs. Entitlement programs are the massive bulk of federal spending. And nobody, even people who purport to care about spending levels and deficit spending and the United States going, you know, $40 trillion of national debt, basically no one actually wants to fix it. Who is the Republican who beats the rest of the field in 2016? It's the one Republican who says, I'm not doing anything to touch, cut, limit, restrict Social Security and Medicare, Donald Trump. And was the one Republican willing to say that. And when and he was politically smart, shrewd to do it. Why? Because seniors hate any talk about it and seniors vote. The seniors hate any talk about cutting Social Security and Medicare and seniors vote. And as a result, both on the Democratic side and the Republican side, there's very, very, very little willingness to actually do anything to address the massive bulk of our unsustainable government spending. That is where we're borrowing and borrowing and borrowing and borrowing. Now, I mean, the United States is in a better position to borrow than any other country is just because we're the world's massive superpower and people just keep wanting to buy up U.S. bonds. But that, you know, there's no real urgency to fix it because to actually fix the problem would be politically unpalatable and no one wants to do that. Well, I think there are similar problems here in California where there's only one party in power, and there's, in spite of the fact that everyone can identify all these big problems in California, I mean, you can identify them till the cows come home, and the end result is that the party in power has sort of various kinds of vested interests in maintaining our not so great status quo, and they win all the elections 60-40. And they're probably going to win the elections this year, 60-40, yet again. And that's the Democrats. And this, I'm going to apply this now to education policy. California public schools are not good. And they are about to face a kind of fiscal cliff because of this statewide problem, which we talked about this in the Fresno context. You know, we're seeing in the Fresno context, we get this, you know, trumpet blare story. Oh, Fresno Unified is cutting field trips. How dare they? It's terrible. Blah, blah, blah, blah, blah, blah. But why is Fresno Unified feeling the need to cut field trips? Well, because they face a sort of existential financial problem. Their enrollment is declining, and their enrollment is smaller than it was 20 years ago, and they have more employees than they had 20 years ago. They have a school district whose physical footprint is designed for this many kids, and they only have this many kids. So that is the fundamental problem. And it's not just a Fresno Unified problem. You've got this combination of, one, the power of teachers' unions throughout this state, including in some of the biggest school districts in the state, like LA Unified, which is far and away the biggest school district in the state, who they dominate school discussions politically. They are able to get members of the Board of Trustees in their, which is supposed to govern the school district, they're able to get those people elected. And as a result, they control both sides of the negotiating table. They negotiate for themselves more and more jobs and more pay, which is more and more money to the union, which is more and more money to ultimately Democrats for their political goals. So we have this very comfortable system where the whole, every incentive that the labor unions have within individual school districts is to keep increasing jobs and increasing pay. It's never to cut pay. It's never to cut jobs. And it isn't. And as a result, they're also sort of fundamentally opposed to reducing the physical footprint of their districts. They don't want to close school buildings. Why? Because when you close school buildings, it means that you fire staff, you lay off staff. Okay. If you've got two school sites, that requires two janitors, two groundskeepers, two this, two that, two office secretaries, two office nurses, two this, blah, blah, blah, blah, blah, blah, blah. When you close one of the two sites, well, all of that staff that's attached to that one site, they all get laid off. So, but this is a massive problem where you've got union-driven policy for more and more and more and more teachers combined with demographics of population decline. People are not having enough kids to replace themselves. Our population is shrinking. We don't need as big of a school district because we don't have enough kids. Enrollment is shrinking for several reasons. People moving out of California. Our population is only staying stable in no small part because of, in many cases, like adult immigration. But people are having fewer kids and people are moving away from California, or they're moving to things like homeschooling or charter schooling or private schools. And as a result, enrollment is massively declining throughout the state. Here's a piece about it from the Public Policy Institute of California, written by Julien Lafortune. Very French name, Julien Lafortune. California public schools are in the midst of a long-running trend of declining enrollment. Enrollment fell this past year by nearly 75,000 students. 75,000 students in 1 year. Since 2015 to 2016, enrollment in California public schools has dropped in all but 1 year, and there are now 500,000 fewer students in public TK through 12 schools. Declines have been substantial in many coastal regions, while the Central Valley has seen enrollment increase, although not Fresno Unified, I'll note. However, all but one region projects lower enrollment over the next decade. This year, statewide decline in enrollment accelerated. At 1.3%, the drop in enrollment in 25-26 was over 2.5 times larger than the average annual decline experienced over the past 3 years. It also exceeded the decline projected by the California Department of Finance. The difference was primarily driven by larger than expected declines across high school grades. Another factor was slower growth in transitional kindergarten compared to projections. Roughly 62% of districts saw enrollment fall this past year. Nearly all these districts saw drops of less than 5%, but the declines amounted to a significant number of students in larger districts. For example, enrollment fell by nearly 4.5% in LA Unified School District, nearly 17,000 fewer students. Looking back several years reveals the sustained nature of these declines. Since 2015-2016, two-thirds of districts have seen falling enrollment, and over half have seen declines of more than 5%. Nearly 40% have seen enrollment fall by more than 10%. So if you look at, we've got here this chart. It's got like the last 10 years and then the projected next 10 years. With the greater LA area, their enrollment in public schools in the greater LA area have declined by 17%. And they're projecting it's going to decline another 17% over the next decade, 25 to 35. The Bay Area, it's declined by 10. It's going to decline by another 10. Statewide, it's declined by 8. They project it's going to decline by 10. State policymakers ought to pay careful attention to these trends, which are not unique to California. While many districts are still growing and many more are declining at a slow to moderate pace, the enduring nature of most declines pose fiscal challenges to districts tasked with downsizing their budgets and facilities. Moreover, the longer-term projections suggest that the experience of falling enrollment will become more ubiquitous, though the size of these changes may vary. I always laugh at the word ubiquitous. It means everywhere. And people say ubiquitous when they could just say everywhere. It just makes them sound smarter. Anyway, so, and then it goes on. Well, ensuring that downsizing is done efficiently and equitably is a considerable challenge. Whether to close schools and which ones can be one of the most difficult and public decisions facing a district with falling enrollment. Okay, there's only one reason why it's difficult. It's the union. Okay? It's the union. The union is driving this fiscal unsustainability. That's it. That's the beginning, middle, and end of the discussion. Labor unions are making this unsustainable because it's this inappropriate structure for public sector employment. Plain and simple. This is a workforce that is unionized that really has no business being unionized because it's supposed to be about public service. And when we return, I want to talk about that side of all this. This is supposed to be public service. And if it's public service, then we cut it when it's not needed. But all the incentives are against that. That'll be next on the John Girardi.
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8: It's good to remember the idea of government work being public service. As public schools throughout the state are facing this dramatic fiscal cliff that's prompted by two things. One, a workforce that has grown over the last 10 years and wants to keep growing and keep growing in pay, keep growing in employees, keep growing in numbers, et cetera, combined with declining population. People haven't had enough babies over the last 10 years to actually justify school districts as big as we have them, as many school sites as we have, et cetera. Now, if we maintain in our heads the notion that public schools are public service, it's like we've forgotten like the original justifying rationale. We get so busy with our day-to-day lives and with the actual like of going to these schools that we forget about like why do we have public schools? Why do we have this system of taxpayer-funded free K through 12 education? Why do we have this? Well, it's a public service. The idea is if every individual has to pay the cost for education, him or herself, then it's going to result in a lot of people just not having enough money to educate their kids, not having the time, not having the money, not having the bandwidth. And that will just result in a lot of kids just never getting an education. And as a result, a lot of kids just being illiterate. And especially over the course of a couple generations, you'll have illiterate adults having kids who will then in turn also be illiterate. And that's not great. An illiterate, innumerate populace, the argument goes, are not going to be the best voters. We live in a kind of democratic, we have a democratic inspired form of government in which various aspects. But fundamentally, sovereignty rests at a practical level. You can say sovereignty ultimately comes from God. But as far as the nuts and bolts of how our system works right now, sovereignty rests with the people. And it's the people who elect their leaders. They elect their lawmakers. They elect their executive, the president. They elect, you know, people vote. And in California, people vote directly on legislation. We have direct democracy with our ballot initiative system. So for the sake of our form of government growing and sustaining, we want to set up a way in order to not have these big gaps and inequities where this big segment of the poorer part of the population can't read and write and do math, and this segment that has wealth and means can. We're going to have a taxpayer fund. We're going to tax the taxpayer, chiefly wealthier people more so. We're going to tax everybody, and we're going to use the tax revenue to build schools. Schools that are open to everybody, where everyone will be able to get a basic education in reading, writing, arithmetic,

The community has decided we're going to pool our money together to pay for these things. That's the reason this all exists. If the need declines for this public service, for example, in the form of fewer kids needing it, then we should cut it. Why? Because you're taking money from the taxpayers to do this. Okay, this is the taxpayers giving away their money, and you should be respectful of that. And if the service is no longer needed, then you stop the service. Okay? And you don't have to be cruel about it to the people that you employ to provide the service. You can provide equitable, you know, severance or paths to get other jobs and whatnot. But ultimately, like, if this service is not needed, then the service is not needed. That's and it can't be a tail wagging the dog thing. This concept is all why a unionized workforce with public sector work just does not make sense. Because the union is going to have, as its incentive, keep getting them checks. They want more jobs, more dues-paying union members making more money. That's the only reason the union exists in this context. And I think it's fundamentally opposed to the public service side of it to turn our discussions about schools into discussions about adults having jobs. We sometimes forget in politics these kind of fundamental arguments for things. I think this happened during the gay marriage debate. Like, people forgot, like, what was the point of the government getting involved in marriage? It was because the government wants a stable setting for the procreation of and raising of children. And that's why heterosexual marriage was favored. It wasn't about celebrating or not celebrating adults. It was focused on children. People forget these initial justifications for things. And they've forgotten what the initial justification was for public schools. That should be driving our policies today, not labor unions. We'll be back with more John Girardi Show after this.

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1: Jurors get back to work Monday. I'm Carmen Roberts, Fox News. The Massachusetts jury considering whether Lindsay Clancy is criminally responsible for killing her three young children has weighed evidence for 10 hours so far.
2: The jury is not sequestered, so they are out in the community trying their best not to consume any media of this case. The lawyer for Lindsay Clancy, Tim, the jury's first question was to review two bags of prescription pill bottles and a knife used during Clancy's attempted suicide. Clancy's defense argues that she was in a state of psychosis and that auditory hallucinations told her to kill her children and herself. The prosecution, meanwhile, argues that Clancy planned the killings.
1: Fox's Nate Foy reporting from Plymouth, Mass. In another legal case, Brian Kohlberger has filed several requests as he tries to overturn his guilty plea in the 2022 murders of three University of Idaho students. Fox's Natalie Chuck has more.
3: New motions filed by his new defense team point to statements made by Judge Stephen Hipler during the sentencing when he called Kohlberger, quote, the worst of the worst. The defense team writes, this motion does not rest upon one adverse ruling, one harsh statement, or the mere fact that the judge who presided over Brian Kohlberger's criminal case has been assigned to his post-conviction proceeding. It rests upon the extraordinary convergence of all of them. The defense is also requesting a change in venue back to Latah County, where the murders

0: actually happened. Originally, this case was moved about 6 hours south to ensure a fair jury selection. But now that it's in the hands of a judge, the defense says it's more efficient to move the case.
1: And rescue efforts continue in Nepal and Tibet after the catastrophic flash floods on Wednesday, with at least 676 people confirmed dead and nearly 3,000 still missing. 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
4: That heat's going to be out there for one more day.
5: Temperatures being 30 degrees above average.
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3: The story with Fresno Unified budget cuts that are leading to them canceling field trips. The thing is, the story is not really the story. It is a symptom, not the problem. And I must say I was highly annoyed when I see the head of the Fresno Teachers Union, Manuel Bonilla, come out and slam the district for it, which I kind of predictable. I mean, anytime almost anything bad happens at the level of the district, the union head comes out and talks about how terrible it is because they're sort of naturally in this, you know, oppositional kind of bargaining posture. The two sides are relative to each other. So, but I will say, I think it's anything having to do with Fresno Unified not having a lot of money, I'm a little annoyed at hearing from the teachers union complaining about it. And the problem is not the field trip side of it. The problem is, well, what is leading to the budget crunch? What is leading to such a budget crunch that the district feels compelled to pinch pennies at the level of let's cancel field trips? Well, let's talk some serious turkey. And these are problems that are not just being faced by Fresno Unified. These are problems being faced all up and down public schools in the state of California, including perhaps most acutely in Los Angeles Unified, which is the biggest school district in the state. We have a public school system in California that is really big. And there are institutionalized political forces that want it to remain really big, in spite of the fact that we are experiencing a dramatic decline in enrollment. Fewer kids, and in some cases, dramatically fewer kids. This is the result of demographic changes at statewide, nationwide level beyond the capacity of public schools to fix. Okay? Unless public schools want to go back in time 20 years and start convincing people to start having more kids circa 2006 through 2016, you're not going to fix this. There's a real demographic drop. Millennials are having fewer kids. There are more childless millennials. There are more millennials only having one or two kids, and there are fewer millennials having, you know, a John Girardi number of kids. And that's the core problem. Enrollment numbers. Fresno Unified is going to be educating fewer kids than it was educating 20 years ago. LA Unified is educating dramatically fewer kids than it was educating 20 years ago. But what is the nature of government spending and government spending on government programs? What is the nature of it? It always goes up. It goes up, up, up, up, up, up, up, up, up. It goes up with inflation. It goes up at a rate that outpaces inflation. If you increase spending on a government program, but the rate of increase declines, liberals will call that a cut through their concept of baseline budgeting. Well, the increase didn't meet with our expected pace of increase. I mean, that's what they do. They will call that a cut with a straight face. They'll look at you with a straight face and call that a cut. And especially when you get into who runs the roost with education policy in California, and it's teachers' unions. It's this unholy Democrats plus teachers' union alliance where Democrat politicians realize if they give more and more and more and more money to public schools to hire more and more and more personnel, that personnel gives more and more money to unions and union dues, and more of that union due money can be used for political purposes to help more and more and more Democrats. It's a self-perpetuating thing. Furthermore, you also have with public sector, this is always the problem with public sector unions versus private sector unions. With private sector unions, okay, one guy working the line at General Motors, if he complains to his boss about bad working conditions and not enough pay and unreasonable hours and no overtime for working overtime or whatever, Mr. General Motors can say, well, you're sure are mouthy. Maybe I'll just fire you and I'll just replace you with someone who will work and not complain. The bargaining posture of one individual worker at General Motors is very weak. If all the workers at General Motors pool their resources to hire good lawyers and good negotiators, and then there's a greater sort of bargaining power that they have and a greater discussion about, hey, General Motors makes this much in profit, and how are those profits getting split? How much of those profits are being retained by the shareholders? How much of those profits are going to the workforce in salaries? And let's collectively bargain for a fair contract. You have interests that are actually sort of in opposition to each other as far as where the money's going to go, and you can have something to bring about a more fair resolution. Well, with teachers' unions, with public sector unions, you don't have that sort of conflict of the two sides having competing interests. Management at Fresno Unified, it's not like the board of trustees of Fresno Unified makes more money if the teachers' union gets less. The whole enterprise of public education is a money loser. And as a result, since teachers' unions are able to endorse candidates for the school board, the entity against whom they're going to be negotiating, teachers' unions can effectively buy both sides of the table. And this turns public education into effectively a jobs program for adults, not a public service enterprise to educate kids. So you've got school districts that are designed for X number of kids, but they are serving a shrinking student population. Meanwhile, the size of the staff, because of the interests of labor unions and the way they buy both sides of the negotiating table, we have more employees in Fresno Unified serving fewer kids than we did 20 years ago. More employees getting paid substantially more than what Fresno Unified had 20 years ago, educating a smaller pool of kids. Now, there are other pressures that this can put on a school district. I'm not sure exactly how this is playing out within Fresno Unified, but I know within LA Unified, for example, there are schools they should close. But guess what? And it would make total financial sense for them to do so. They are facing massive budget deficits within LA Unified. Every additional school building you keep open, school site, I hate that terminology, but that seems to be the lingo of the day. Every additional school site you retain open brings with it a whole bunch of costs, utility costs, air conditioning costs, heating costs, janitorial costs, this cost, that maintenance costs, all these different kinds of costs that you have to retain for every additional site. If LA Unified is experiencing the fairly dramatic decline in enrollment that it's actually facing, it would make sense to downsize, get rid of some sites. But they don't want to do that. Why don't they want to do that? Well, that requires the elimination of a bunch of teacher union jobs. That's the cost of maintenance and janitorial, et cetera, is a bunch of labor union employees needing to get laid off. That's what it would require. And the labor union doesn't want that. Because, again, what is the point of the labor union? The point of the labor union is jobs for adults. It's not about educating kids. It's not about maximizing this publicly funded public service. That's the sort of prefatory understanding of all this that you have to have when you're looking at field trips. The field trips discussion, okay? The field trips discussion is in that context. Fresno Unified is facing, you know, whether they were able to balance the books for this year, the long-term 10-year and even just 5-year financial outlook for Fresno Unified is terrible. They have declining enrollment. They've got a school district that's designed for something like, 70,000, 65,000 kids, and they're only going to have like 50,000 kids. Or some such decline in numbers. And that has a lot of knockoff effects of, you've got the teachers union not wanting its workforce to shrink. The teachers union doesn't want its workforce to get any kind of cut in pay. They don't want the school district to shrink its physical footprint by closing sites. They don't want any of that. But they are willing to bellyache and criticize the school district when the school district cuts other things like field trips. And that's rich because it's the politics of labor. It's the politics of modern day California lefty labor unions that have gotten us into this mess where we stopped viewing public education for what it is, a public service to educate kids, form the next generation of citizens, prepare young people for the workforce through basic education and reading, writing, arithmetic, or to go to college. We've bypassed that basic function of what public schools are and supposed to be, and we've turned it into a lot of other things. We've turned it into, for various kinds of indoctrination for this left-wing idea, that left-wing idea. But most of all, what we've turned this into is a jobs program for adults. A jobs program for adults and a political program for Democrats. A kind of self-perpetuating, government-funded Democrat political machine.
4: What do you mean government funded? That's not fair.
3: Well, taxpayers pay the teachers. Teachers then pay their union dues. Union dues support Democrats. Where's that money originating? Again, it's originating from the taxpayers. It's basically a government funded Democrat political machine. I mean, it's very similar, frankly, to the at-home caretakers program that, people who get paid by the state to stay at home to care for a relative. Well, somehow Democrats were able to finagle to have this is like there's like 400,000 people participating in this program. They're all unionized. They all get money from. So it's a state funded program to care for people. Likely it's rife with fraud because it's very hard to actually log how many hours someone is working caring for someone at their home. It's estimated it could be somewhere like it's this enormous amount of money being spent on this program. I think it's like $40 billion. Could be 30% of it is fraudulent expense or some enormous percentage of it could be fraudulent expense. But what happens, the money gets paid to these people. They're all unionized and then they kick money to the union and the union uses that money for Democrat political ends. So it's the Democratic Party perpetuating itself by funding labor unions who will support the Democrat Party. So I guess that's the problem. Like, if you want to have an educational discussion, if you want to have a discussion about, well, you're cutting, you know, this is wrong. It's wrong when you're facing a budget crunch to cut things that are so close to education. Okay, then cut other things, Fresno Teachers Association. Cut some of your jobs. You're mad that they're cutting field trips? All right, fire a couple of fire your, you know, it's $2.2 million or some, what's the total amount? The trips cost somewhere between $2.2 and $3 million. Okay, fire your 15 or 20 worst employees. Your 20 in all of the Fresno Unified workforce, let's fire the 20 worst administrators. Not even teachers, just administrators. You're telling me you can't find 20 administrators we can't let go of? There's 20 people, 20 middle manager whatevers who are so critical to the mission of Fresno Unified. We can't let them go? Because, I mean, that's the thing here, is that if you fired those people, the FTA would have a conniption fit. And when we return, I want to talk about that, about what is educational versus what is not. That's next on the John Girardi Show.
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3: Oh, the Fresno Teachers Union, they're so mad that the district is cutting field trips. Not that they're actually mad. They just like any opportunity to posture and make the district look bad in their negotiations with them. And I'd say, all right, hey, you want to restore field trips within Fresno Unified? Hey, Fresno Teachers Association, you want to restore field trips in Fresno Unified? That's great, man. You should do that. What a wonderful idea. Hey, Fresno Teachers Association, why don't you identify your five or six, however many teachers it takes, however many union members, non-teacher union members, let's say. Five or six non-teacher union members, however many it takes, maybe it takes 10, whatever, in order to add up to $3 million, take your 10 to 15 crappiest union members. The 10 to 15 people who, if Fresno Unified fired them, nobody would notice. So I looked up. What is the Fresno Unified workforce? As of 2023, let's see. This is the 2023 number, so let's... Fresno Unified had 5,134 employees in 2023. All right? So you're telling me there aren't, I don't know, 15 or 20 people there who, if we fired them, nobody would notice? I mean, that's the thing with these enormous companies. I mean, like, look, the reason Fresno Unified is in the financial trouble it's in is fundamentally because they have more staff, paid more, educating fewer kids than 20 years ago. I mean, that's it. That's the fundamental crux of the problem. And a lot of the bloat that we've seen in education, both K through 12 education, as well as at the college level, is not a growth in actual teachers and instructional personnel. It's in the growth of fluff. It's in the growth of all these other people who are, you know, administrators and middlemen and this and this and that. So that's the rub. If, you know, if the teachers and personnel is like one of the big costs. So, you know, teachers union, you want to help out kids? If, you know, teachers union, are you about educating children? Is that the point of the teachers union? And teachers union people's, oh yeah, that's what we're about. We're about educating kids. Okay. Identify your 20 crappiest members. Or however many it takes to add up to 2.2 million or 3 million, whatever it is. Identify your most useless members and recommend them to the district for downsizing. Let's get these field trips back. Because, yeah, I think so. I think it's totally reasonable to say field trips are a good thing. Part of the educational experience. Let's have them. Let's do field trips. And, you know, times are tight. Obviously, the district's staffing has increased disproportionate to the number of kids. So let's just lay off the 20, 25, 30, whatever, most useless, crappiest teachers. teachers, and not even teachers. Let's exclude actual in-classroom teachers from this. Let's just do administrators. Get rid of the 20 people. Let's start with the union member who does the negotiating on behalf of the district. That was an amazing thing I learned from Terry Sladek. I was filling in for, I think it was Ray or Philip Teresi one time. And Sladek calls in. We were talking about education stuff. And he said, yeah, do you realize that when the Fresno Unified Board of Trustees is negotiating with Fresno Teachers Association, the negotiator who is representing the Board of Trustees is him or herself a union member. And so is negotiating against the union, even though the union's proposal will get that negotiator more money. Anyway, maybe you start by firing that person. How's about that? And what would the union say in response to that proposal? Absolutely not. No. We are not going to fire our 20 most useless members. Why? Because fundamentally, the teachers' union is not focused on educating kids. That's not the job of the union. They will like to pretend it is. They are going to posture right now, oh, how evil the district is for cutting field trips. The district's running out of money, okay? This is going to just become a continually unsustainable problem over the next year or two, and no amount of waving your magic wand is going to fix it because of the fundamental structural problem of we have a district that's designed for this many tens of thousands of kids, and our enrollment is dropping by about 20,000 kids over the last 20 years, and the size of our workforce has grown, actually. So something's got to give. That's the fundamental, unsustainable aspect of all this. We need to either cut staffing or cut our physical footprint, which also requires cutting staffing. And the teachers' union wants no part of that. So I'm frankly, if parents want to complain about a lack of field trips, go for it. If kids want to complain about a lack of field trips, go for it. Be my guest. I don't want to hear the union complaining about this because they're the ones fundamentally who are driving the financial instability, the financial unsustainability of Fresno Unified. Anyway, when we return, I want to talk about these kind of statewide trends with education and how this demographic thing is becoming a big problem throughout the state. That's next on The John Girardi Show.
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3: One of the frustrating things with American politics is how we have these kind of entrenched problems and absolutely no political motivation to fix them. We see that Medicare and Social Security and Medicaid constitute the massive bulk of federal spending programs. Entitlement programs are the massive bulk of federal spending, and nobody, even people who purport to care about spending levels and deficit spending and the United States going, you know, $40 trillion of national debt, basically no one actually wants to fix it. Who is the Republican who beats the rest of the field in 2016? It's the one Republican who says, I'm not doing anything to touch, cut, limit, restrict Social Security and Medicare, Donald Trump. And was the one Republican willing to say that. And when and he was politically smart, shrewd to do it. Why? Because seniors hate any talk about it and seniors vote. The seniors hate any talk about cutting Social Security and Medicare and seniors vote. And as a result, both on the Democratic side and the Republican side, there's very, very, very little willingness to actually do anything to address the massive bulk of our unsustainable government spending. That is where we're borrowing and borrowing and borrowing and borrowing. Now, I mean, the United States is in a better position to borrow than any other country is, just because we're the world's massive superpower and people just keep wanting to buy up U.S. bonds. But that, you know, there's no real urgency to fix it, because to actually fix the problem would be politically unpalatable and no one wants to do that. Well, I think there are similar problems here in California, where there's only one party in power And there's, in spite of the fact that everyone can identify all these big problems in California, I mean, you can identify them till the cows come home, and the end result is that the party in power has sort of various kinds of vested interests in maintaining our not so great status quo, and they win all the elections 60-40. And they're probably going to win the elections this year 60-40 yet again. And that's the Democrats. And this, I'm going to apply this now to education policy. California public schools are not good, and they are about to face a kind of fiscal cliff because of this statewide problem, which we talked about this in the Fresno context. You know, we're seeing in the Fresno context, we get this, you know, trumpet blare story. Oh, Fresno Unified is cutting field trips. How dare they? It's terrible. But why is Fresno Unified feeling the need to cut field trips? Well, because they face a sort of existential financial problem. Their enrollment is declining, and their enrollment is smaller than it was 20 years ago, and they have more employees than they had 20 years ago. They have a school district whose physical footprint is designed for this many kids, and they only have this many kids. So that is the fundamental problem. And it's not just a Fresno Unified problem. You've got this combination of, one, the power of teachers unions throughout this state, including in some of the biggest school districts in the state, like LA Unified, which is far and away the biggest school district in the state, who they dominate school discussions politically. They are able to get members of the Board of Trustees in their, which is supposed to govern the school district, they're able to get those people elected. And as a result, they control both sides of the negotiating table. They negotiate for themselves more and more jobs and more pay, which is more and more money to the union, which is more and more money to ultimately Democrats for their political goals. So we have this very comfortable system where the whole, every incentive that the labor unions have within individual school districts is to keep increasing jobs and increasing pay. It's never to cut pay. It's never to cut jobs. And it isn't. And as a result, they're also sort of fundamentally opposed to reducing the physical footprint of their districts. They don't want to close school buildings. Why? Because when you close school buildings, it means that you fire staff, you lay off staff. Okay. If you got two school sites, that requires two janitors, two groundskeepers, two this, two that, two office secretaries, two office nurses, two this, blah, blah, blah, blah, blah, blah, blah. When you close one of the two sites, well, all of that staff that's attached to that one site, they all get laid off. So, but this is a massive problem where you've got union-driven policy for more and more and more and more teachers combined with demographics of population decline. People are not having enough kids to replace themselves. Our population is shrinking. We don't need as big of a school district because we don't have enough kids. Enrollment is shrinking for several reasons. People moving out of California. Our population is only staying stable in no small part because of, in many cases, like adult immigration. But people are having fewer kids and people are moving away from California, or they're moving to things like homeschooling or charter schooling or private schools. And as a result, enrollment is massively declining throughout the state. Here's a piece about it from the Public Policy Institute of California, written by Julien Lafortune. Very French name, Julien Lafortune. California public schools are in the midst of a long-running trend of declining enrollment. Enrollment fell this past year by nearly 75,000 students. 75,000 students in 1 year. Since 2015 to 2016, enrollment in California public schools has dropped in all but 1 year, and there are now 500,000 fewer students in public TK through 12 schools. Declines have been substantial in many coastal regions, while the Central Valley has seen enrollment increase, although not Fresno Unified, I'll note. However, all but one region projects lower enrollment over the next decade. This year, statewide decline in enrollment accelerated. At 1.3%, the drop in enrollment in 25-26 was over 2.5 times larger than the average annual decline experienced over the past 3 years. It also exceeded the decline projected by the California Department of Finance. The difference was primarily driven by larger than expected declines across high school grades. Another factor was slower growth in transitional kindergarten compared to projections. Roughly 62% of districts saw enrollment fall this past year. Nearly all these districts saw drops of less than 5%, but the declines amounted to a significant number of students in larger districts. For example, enrollment fell by nearly 4.5% in LA Unified School District, nearly 17,000 fewer students. Looking back several years reveals the sustained nature of these declines. Since 2015-2016, two-thirds of districts have seen falling enrollment, and over half have seen declines of more than 5%. Nearly 40% have seen enrollment fall by more than 10%. So if you look at, we've got here this chart. It's got like the last 10 years and then the projected next 10 years. With the greater LA area, their enrollment in public schools in the greater LA area have declined by 17%. And they're projecting it's going to decline another 17% over the next decade, 25 to 35. The Bay Area, it's declined by 10. It's going to decline by another 10. Statewide, it's declined by 8. They project it's going to decline by 10. State policymakers ought to pay careful attention to these trends, which are not unique to California. While many districts are still growing and many more are declining at a slow to moderate pace, the enduring nature of most declines pose fiscal challenges to districts tasked with downsizing their budgets and facilities. Moreover, the longer-term projections suggest that the experience of falling enrollment will become more ubiquitous, though the size of these changes may vary. I always laugh at the word ubiquitous. It means everywhere. And people say ubiquitous when they could just say everywhere. It just makes them sound smarter. Anyway, so, and then it goes on. Well, ensuring that downsizing is done efficiently and equitably is a considerable challenge. Whether to close schools and which ones can be one of the most difficult and public decisions facing a district with falling enrollment. Okay, there's only one reason why it's difficult. It's the union. Okay? It's the union. The union is driving this fiscal unsustainability. That's it. That's the beginning, middle, and end of the discussion. Labor unions are making this unsustainable because it's this inappropriate structure for public sector employment. Plain and simple. This is a workforce that is unionized that really has no business being unionized because it's supposed to be about public service. And when we return, I want to talk about that side of all this. This is supposed to be public service. And if it's public service, then we cut it when it's not needed. But all the incentives are against that. That'll be next on the John Girardi Show.
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15: It's good to remember the idea of government work being public service. As public schools throughout the state are facing this dramatic fiscal cliff that's prompted by two things. One, a workforce that has grown over the last 10 years and wants to keep growing and keep growing in pay, keep growing in employees, keep growing in numbers, et cetera, combined with declining population. People haven't had enough babies over the last 10 years to actually justify school districts as big as we have them, as many school sites as we have, et cetera. Now, if we maintain in our heads the notion that public schools are public service, it's like we've forgotten like the original justifying rationale. We get so busy with our day-to-day lives and with the actual like of going to these schools that we forget about like, why do we have public schools? Why do we have this system of taxpayer-funded, free K through 12 education? Why do we have this? Well, it's a public service. The idea is, if every individual has to pay the cost for education, him or herself, then it's going to result in a lot of people just not having enough money to educate their kids. Not having the time, not having the money, not having the bandwidth. And that will just result in a lot of kids just never getting an education. And as a result, a lot of kids just being illiterate. And especially over the course of a couple generations, you'll have illiterate adults having kids who will then in turn also be illiterate. And that's not great. An illiterate, innumerate populace, the argument goes, are not going to be the best voters. We live in a kind of democratic, we have a democratic inspired form of government in which various aspects, fundamentally, sovereignty rests at a practical level. You can say sovereignty ultimately comes from God, but as far as the nuts and bolts of how our system works right now, sovereignty rests with the people. And it's the people who elect their leaders. They elect their lawmakers. They elect their executive, the president. They elect, people vote. And in California, people vote directly on legislation. We have direct democracy with our ballot initiative system. So for the sake of our form of government growing and sustaining, we want to set up a way in order to not have these big gaps and inequities where this big segment of the poorer part of the population can't read and write and do math, and this segment that has wealth and means can, we're going to have a taxpayer fund. We're going to tax the taxpayer, chiefly wealthier people more so. We're going to tax everybody, and we're going to use the tax revenue to build schools. Schools that are open to everybody, where everyone will be able to get a basic education in reading, writing, arithmetic. And, given that this is sort of focused on our form of government and our specifically participatory form of government, maybe to give these kids some basics in history and civics. That's why we did this. That's why we have public schools in America. It's a public service. The point of it is educating kids in basic math, reading, history, and civics so that they can participate in this form of government. And also for other kinds of purposes and benefits, to prepare young people for the workforce, to prepare some young people who are ready for that to go to college and pursue higher education. But the whole thing is fundamentally an act of public service in which the whole community has voted.

And you should be respectful of that. And if the service is no longer needed, then you stop the service. Okay? And you don't have to be cruel about it to the people that you employ to provide the service. You can provide equitable, you know, severance or paths to get other jobs and whatnot. But ultimately, like, if this service is not needed, then the service is not needed. That's and it can't be a tail wagging the dog thing. This concept is all why a unionized workforce with public sector work just does not make sense. Because the union is going to have, as its incentive, keep getting them checks. They want more jobs, more dues-paying union members, making more money. That's the only reason the union exists in this context. And I think it's fundamentally opposed to the public service side of it to turn our discussions about schools into discussions about adults having jobs. We sometimes forget in politics these kind of fundamental arguments for things. I think this happened during the gay marriage debate. Like, people forgot, like, what was the point of the government getting involved in marriage? It was because the government wants a stable setting for the procreation of and raising of children, and that's why heterosexual marriage was favored. It wasn't about celebrating or not celebrating adults. It was focused on children. People forget these initial justifications for things, and they've forgotten what the initial justification was for public schools. That should be driving our policies today, not labor unions. We'll be back with more John Girardi Show after this.